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I mimic Golden. The GOAT calls it quits. Lionel Messi has announced his retirement from Argentina's national team. Messi made the announcement on Instagram. He referenced the recent death of his father, who passed away on August 8th at the age of 68. He will still continue his club career in the MLS. The first round is underway at the U.S. Open. Carlos Alcaraz won his opening match in straight sets, and you can watch the U.S. Open on ESPN. On to football, the Dallas Cowboys made a decision at backup. Sam Howell will back up Dak Prescott this year. The Cowboys waived Joe Milton III despite having an impressive preseason. Let's take a look at Major League Baseball right now. The

0: Angels lead the Yankees 6-1 in the bottom of the sixth. It's the bottom of the sixth out in Arizona as the Diamondbacks trail the Phillies. There are games that have gone final, and there have been some blowouts. The Cubs put a football score up on the Brewers 17-3. The Twins beat the Tigers 11-1. The Rangers 8-1 over the Athletics, and the Houston Astros beat the White Sox 6-3. Coming up next, more Game Night with Q Myers and myself, Emmett Golden.
1: Coming up on the Tuesday edition of Unsportsmanlike with Evan Cohen, Chris Canty, and me, Michelle Smallman. Now that cutdown day has passed, we ask Adam Schefter what's next for the backup QB market when he joins us at 8 a.m. Eastern. It's Unsportsmanlike, 6 a.m. Eastern, right here on ESPN Radio, ESPN2, and

0: 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College football week one. Excited about that coming up this weekend. And tell you what, Boise State's got a tough one right out the blocks as they are taking on Oregon. And join us now to talk all things Boise State football. We bring in defensive edge Jaden Virgin Morgan. And Jaden, thanks so much for your time. We appreciate you here on game night. So you're going up against the number two team in the country right out the gates. What are your thoughts on that matchup with Oregon?
1: Yes, sir. I mean, it's amazing to be able to have an opportunity to play such a praised team for the first game. And I think it's just being able to show out there or go out there and prove something. I feel like that's going to be the biggest thing for us for sure.
2: How do you balance being fired up and at the same time not making more than what it needs to be? It just being the first game, and obviously you want to start off, but how have you balanced that focus to maybe DTM and doing too much?
1: Yeah, kind of like you said, just not making the game bigger than it is. You know, it is game one, and a lot of teams and a lot of players get different preseason accolades and preseason ratings, and just being able to know that we have to execute and everyone has to do their job on the field, and we'll be just all right with that.
0: Jaden Virgin Morgan is with us here on Game Night on ESPN Radio on the all-new ESPN app. You spent your entire career there at Boise State. What has made that home for you? What has made that the space that you want to be at and play your college ball?
1: Yeah, I think one thing about Boise State that's different than a lot of programs is the brotherhood. I know it's like a cliche thing to say, and a lot of people maybe say that about their programs, but I think the brotherhood that is in this program is just different. Just the way the guys, as well as the coaches, just come together and work together, and just the competition and brotherhood is just one of the biggest things that kept me here.
2: So you were a tight end. You moved to defensive end. Other than the money defensive ends get paid in the NFL, what made you make that change?
1: I'd say I trusted Boise State. They brought me in as an edge player, and they said that they saw a lot of potential in me playing at edge, and I trusted them, and I can't be happier with that decision.
0: What about just about the team naming you a captain this season? What has that meant for you?
1: It's huge. I mean, it's a blessing to be able to see how much the guys respect me, because we did do a team vote, and just seeing how much the guys on the team respect me, and seeing how much that work, like the work that I put in and the me leading by example, has paid off very much.
2: Boise State defensive edge Jaden Virgin Morgan is our guest. I'm Emmett Golden alongside Q Myers' Game Night on ESPN Radio. Now, you're from San Diego. What was it like adjusting to life in Boise, Idaho?
1: Yeah, I'd say one of the biggest things was the cold. You know, coming from San Diego, the weather's always pretty good. There's never any down days, really, but I think just all four seasons in Boise was a lot different. And then also it's a lot more laid back here than it is in California. A lot of people are a lot nicer, and everyone's in a rush to get somewhere in a bad mood.
2: So when you got to Boise, did you already have a coat, or did you buy like a winter coat up when you got to Boise?
1: I definitely bought a winter coat when I got out here because I didn't realize how cold it was going to get.
0: It's funny because I was laughing like, I know my man's got a coat. And he was like, nope, didn't get one.
2: No,
0: I
2: ain't no need for him until you need one.
0: Right. I know, that's right.
1: Yes, sir.
0: So, Jaden, so from San Diego to Boise, and then you go on a trip this spring to Germany, you and your teammates, what was that like for you to be in Germany this spring?
1: Man, that Germany was amazing. I mean, that was my first time really leaving the country. So just being able to experience just another country in general, and the fact that I was able to go with my teammate that was from there and really get the local experience rather than just all the touristy things. I mean, we did a few touristy things, but we got home-cooked meals most of the nights. We got to stay in his parents' house or a couple of his friends' houses. So it was amazing. It gave me a completely different perspective for sure.
2: I love talking to guys about their ratings on NCAA college football. How do you feel? Did they do you right? How are you feeling about your rating on the game?
1: Honestly, I mean, I think it's great. I think they gave it to me based off of last season's stats, and I think I have a lot to prove still, so I'm excited to be able to prove prove that I can have a higher rating than that.
2: Now, are you a gamer, or you don't really play games much?
1: I don't play games too much. I've tried to, because I know a lot of the guys do, to, you know, get your mind off a lot of stuff, but I can't sit down and play a game for too long. I get too fidgety.
2: So what do you do? What do you do to clear your mind?
1: Honestly, I'll either go outside and do something. I'll go on a drive. It's hard for me to sit in my apartment for a while. Like, I'll watch film and then I'll go on a drive, or I'll watch a TV show and go on a drive. Just trying to get out as much as possible, other than relaxing or taking a nap.
0: Jaden, don't worry. I'm not a gamer either. My tag team partner, Emmett Golden, is always talking about all the games he's playing. I ain't no gamer either, so that's okay. Me and you, we can kick it like that.
2: See, I was going to ask for your gamer tag, but it's all good. You know what I'm saying?
0: Already trying to get your focus off. Look, he's got to get worried about it and get ready for Oregon, man. He ain't worried about no game. Jaden, tell us about your head football coach, Spencer Danielson. I actually met him in Green Bay when Ashton was drafted by the Raiders, and I got a chance to catch up with him then. But tell us about Spencer Danielson and what he means to that program.
1: Yeah, Coach Danielson is different. He's amazing. I mean, just the atmosphere that he brings with himself into any room and any place that he goes to is. I feel like it's so different than a lot of people. And I think just the way he carries himself, the way he treats every player the same, he treats every player the same, and he's very good at including everybody. And I think he's very real. I feel like there's when a lot of head coaches get to the head coaching job, they end up changing up a lot of it, like a lot, and things go to their head. But he hasn't changed from when he was the defensive coordinator to interim head coach to being hired as the head coach.
0: Yeah, he seems like a really good dude. Like I said, I had a couple of good conversations with him up in Green Bay. Well, we'll close out with this, and it's been great catching up with you. What is it like going from the Mountain West to the Pac-12, and you being a San Diego guy? Probably feels like you're right at home.
1: Yeah, it's amazing. I mean, being able to be on a bigger platform and be able to prove ourselves is going to be great, and I'm just super excited to be able to wear that Pac-12 logo and go out and dominate the whole season.
0: Well, it gets started this Saturday at No. 2 Oregon. Should be a lot of fun. Jaden, thanks so much for your time, man. Good luck this season. We appreciate you.
1: Yes, sir. Thank you guys so much for having me.
0: Absolutely. Jaden Virgin Morgan, Boise State defensive edge with us here on Game Night on ESPN Radio and the all-new ESPN app. And Emmett, I mentioned the Pac-12 there at the end to Jaden. The Pac-12 is trying to get slick with their schedule. They're going to use an unusual flex schedule during the final week of the regular season to try to enhance its postseason chances. So we always hear flex schedule. We talk about the NFL and what game they're trying to showcase. Well, with this flex schedule, the conference will be able to create at least one high-profile rematch from earlier in the season as a prelude to the actual Pac-12 championship game December 4th at the home stadium of the highest-seeded team. And because the conference wants every team to have four home league games, Colorado State, Utah State, Fresno State, and Washington State will host the flex games. The games won't count in conference standings, and matchup will be determined 6 days in advance. So you figure that one out.
2: Yeah, hold on. So you're going to have a game that doesn't count in conference standings?
0: But they're trying to use it as a high-profile rematch
2: to make the playoffs,
0: get into the playoffs, yeah.
2: You
0: want to talk about just doing your own thing.
2: Yeah. Well, look, that's because the Pac-12 really don't even exist anymore.
0: True, right?
2: I know they say it, that's what they call themselves, but they are not really the Pac-12.
0: No, I mean, they're not. But, I mean, it's a really interesting tactic that they're using. I really am intrigued to see how it all plays out. It's funny. It feels like every year there's new tactics being put in place for these teams and programs to try to make like a last-second push to get into the CFP, and especially when you're a conference like the Pac-12 that is just, you know, reforming again in this new image. They're going to need to do anything they can to get someone in, get a program in.
2: Yeah, because at first when you start reading that, I was like, okay. Yeah, that kind of makes sense. If you got two highly touted teams putting them together with one big game, then I was like, well, hold on. If one loses, that lessens your chance, right? That lessens theirs anyway. And then when you said everybody else going to play a game that doesn't count towards conference standings, it's like, what are we doing here? But, hey, man, whatever gets you through it, whatever you got
0: to
2: do.
0: I mean, they're going to do whatever they can do and try to make it happen. But, obviously, they got to get through the regular season and get through the majority of their schedule before they can worry about flexing games.
2: I'm going to make a bold prediction.
0: Uh-oh.
2: the Pac-12 will not be represented in the college football playoff this season and probably not next year either.
0: There it is right there. Bold statement put down by one Emmett Golden here on Game Night on ESPN Radio. I'm Q Myers. Coming up next, we've got the best storylines and stories coming out of NFL roster deadline day. 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
9: 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And he has not played well. 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

0: jump ball. Odell Beckham Jr. made the catch with one hand for the touchdown. Wow, what a catch by the rookie. Just throw it up to Odell Beckham Jr.
1: Most people don't get a chance to, like, double back. And, you know, this is a place that made me into a man, like, made me into who I am. Like, I have so much love for this organization, this city. I got New York tatted on my back. You know what I mean? I'm from New Orleans. All I ever wanted to do was win a championship for the New York Giants.
2: Well, I mean, he played really well. He looked like he was ready to help us. That was it. He was one of the best guys. He earned it. He earned his spot. I mean, from beginning to end, he earned it.
1: Truly happy about it, but like I say, not satisfied until I find ways to continue to get better.
3: Odell Beckham Jr., he made the 53-man roster for the New York Football Giants, so he is back. I got to admit, I'm pretty excited and fired up for him. I don't know what it's going to mean as far as production, but just to hear a guy go back to where it all started for him in his NFL career, and obviously he had some great highlights, I'm actually kind of happy for him. I want to see how it all plays out. It's game night here on ESPN Radio, the all-new ESPN app, SiriusXM Channel 80, and tune in. 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He's Emmett Golden. I'm Q Myers, and that's one good storyline from the roster cutdown day. Obviously, for a handful of players, there aren't good storylines because, well, they don't have their job currently. But we do have some really good positive storylines, and Sister Sledge is going to help us out with them. So take it away.
4: Like we heard coming in there, Odell Beckham Jr. is back on the roster for the New York Giants, who had selected him with the 12th pick in the 2014 NFL draft out of LSU. The Giants also have Malik Nabers coming back from that torn ACL that they drafted out of LSU a couple seasons ago. On Monday, Nabers was speaking about what kind of impact he had watching Odell Beckham Jr. growing up.
1: I wasn't really a football fan when I was growing up. Like, he kind of was the base person that literally, like, made me start watching, you know, football. You know, just, you know, the dances, the one-handers. And, you know, he probably was the first person I started really watching. You know, when I started playing football, he was, you know, the main person. So just for him being here right now, you know, in the same room as me, it's so real. You know, sometimes I got to, you know, take a moment. But, you know, just having him here is actually amazing.
3: That's cool. I like that. I really do. Odell Beckham Jr., I mean, obviously I was a big football fan before OBJ ever hit the field. But you did. He was one of those guys. We were talking about it in baseball with Shohei and Aaron Judge. He was one of those guys. When he was at the peak of his career,
5: yeah,
3: you had to watch what he was doing. When he made that incredible one-handed catch against the Cowboys, like, I thought that dude could do no wrong. I thought that guy could catch everything. I was like, man, he can catch a cold before it comes around the corner. You know what I mean?
5: Right.
3: Like, that dude was incredible. And so he really did change the game as far as the way that guys tried to attempt to catch the ball, the way that they were wearing those gloves. And, I mean, just a lot of different, you know, I feel like that position changed a lot with OBJ.
5: And even though, you know, his career really hampered by injuries,
3: yeah,
5: he just seemed to always have an injury, don't forget, he went to the Rams and was on his way to being Super Bowl MVP before he got hurt.
3: Yep.
5: You know, he was dominating that game. So, obviously, a tremendous talent. Injuries just kind of, you know, stopped it from being what it could have been.
3: Yeah, for sure. No doubt. What else you got for us, Sledge?
4: The 2026 NFL draft marked the first time since 1956 that two Navy midshipmen were selected in the same draft.
3: Nice.
4: And now both seventh round picks made NFL rosters. Running back Eli Heidenreich made the Steelers roster. He's from the Pittsburgh area, and he had a rushing touchdown against the Bills in the preseason. And then defensive tackle Landon Robinson made the Bengals roster after the Ohio native, who grew up a Bengals fan, had two sacks in the preseason.
5: OH!
3: I.O.
5: Yeah, there you go.
4: Neither of those players went to Ohio.
3: Exactly.
5: But they're
3: exactly
5: from Ohio.
3: Yeah.
5: And they're serving our fine country.
3: That's the only reason that I'll even get in line with your shenanigans is because they're serving our fine country, and that means something. That really does. I love to see guys like that make a roster and be able to have an impact and, you know, live out their dreams as well, knowing everything that they've been through. And
5: right,
3: you want to talk
5: yeah
3: about a couple players that are going to be disciplined? The guys that ain't going to get those silly 15-yard penalties for no reason.
5: Right.
3: If there's anyone on that NFL roster that's going to be disciplined, it's going to be those two guys.
5: 100%. Usually you think like, oh, guys from the Ivy League, they won't make any mental errors. No, they make them too. But you can get a guy from Army, Navy, something like that, they will be the most disciplined guys on your team.
3: Absolutely. I do like to hear that. Those are two really good stories.
4: The Bengals posted the video on social media of the position coach telling Landon Robinson he made the team, and he was, like, talking to him first, and he's like, what are you going to do if you do, like, what's your backup plan? And he's like, I'm just going to go and serve in the Navy. And I was like, oh, my God, that's just like, yeah, of course he is. But, like, right. It's so wild to hear that, like, yeah, if I don't make the team, I'm going off to serve in the Navy.
3: Absolutely.
4: Yeah. Sticking with the Bengals, the guy we talked about last week, Dante Myers, he was a zero-star recruit out of high school, played football originally at Presbyterian College in South Carolina at the FCS level, entered the transfer portal, committed to Delta State, and played the 21 and 22 seasons there, went undrafted in the 23 NFL draft, invited to rookie minicamp with the Falcons, didn't make it past the rookie minicamp, spent the summer of 2023 living with his parents. He drove for Uber and DoorDash. He then went to a tryout for the CFL, was offered a contract, had a broken hand his first season in the CFL, broke out in the 2025 season. Signed a deal with the Bengals, and guess what? He made their roster out of training camp.
5: Let's go.
3: So you tell me he didn't try to return to college and play because he wasn't just going to make it in the NFL. What a good story right there. That guy's gone through some trials and tribulations, and got to say, man, his last name didn't hurt, except for he spells it with an extra E as opposed to me. But that's okay. I'll give him that. It's all right. He's still part of the family. He's just a distant cousin.
5: Yeah, and you're talking about a guy that, wasn't he in Georgia when Burrow called him? Like, hey,
4: well, so now I have, since you brought it up, now I have the audio. This was when Joe Burrow was asked about what stands out about Dante Myers.
6: Number one, he just loves ball. You know, I was, the week before training camp, I texted him, I was like, hey, are you in town? He's like, I can be. And I was like, can you be here tomorrow at 11? He's like, yeah. Come to find out, he drove from Atlanta that night to be there to throw the next day. That's the kind of guy that he is. He's had a great camp. He's quick, shifty, understands what we're trying to do. You know, he played a lot in the CFL, so, you know, he comes over here and hasn't played a lot in the NFL, but he's got a lot of reps under his belt. He's a guy that we've seen a lot out of.
3: I love that. I really do. I love the fact that he said, hey, I can be. Right?
5: Right.
3: There's only a couple things that you can control ever, Emmett. Right? Your attitude, your availability.
5: Your effort.
3: Right? Yeah, your effort. Yeah. And he supplies all three of them. He's like, hey, man, I can be. You want me there? I'll be there.
5: Mm-hmm.
3: Yeah. Awesome.
5: I heard somebody say one day, they said, you wake up every day with a chance and a choice.
3: Fact.
5: You know? And then and he had a chance.
3: I like that one.
5: And
3: I like
5: he made
3: that
5: a choice, you know, and he went ahead and did what he had to do, and here he is in the NFL.
3: Yeah, that's awesome.
4: Sticking in Ohio, but heading to Emmett's neck of the woods.
3: Oh,
4: quarterback Michael Coates Jr. made the Browns' initial roster as an undrafted free agent. I believe he's currently working back from an ankle injury, but he's still on the roster. Mm-hmm. Coates played football when he was young, but he didn't play high school football. And after high school, he ended up working in a local arcade. He then saw a tryout for East Central Community College in Mississippi and ended up on the football team there. From East Central, he went to Nevada and then finished his collegiate career at West Virginia last year, and now he is a member of the Cleveland Browns.
5: Yeah, and man, and everybody, you know, kind of since it's a great story, you know how cities just grab on to this guy. He got hurt last week, and, you know, we talk quarterbacks all the time in Cleveland. Man, there were plenty of people like, yo, what's up with Colts? What's up? What's his? And the Browns appreciate him. He had a great camp. Glad to see they kept him around.
3: Well, the thing is, man, I mean, look, I like to see good things happen to good people.
5: Right.
3: Right? Guys that are going, oh, you know, above and beyond the call of duty, trying to do everything that they can to prove their spot. And, look, that's what we just saw. We saw a 90-man roster get trimmed down from every team from 90 to 53.
5: Yeah.
3: Now, of course, they built the practice squad back up with 16 guys. But, I mean, you think about all those dudes, blood, sweat, tears that went through camps trying to earn their spot and how precious every one of those spots are. And there's some guys that just – they see their opportunity and they think no big deal because they're super athletic or they're so talented that, well, somebody's going to give me an opportunity. I love to hear these kind of stories and this kind of success. He's Emmett Golden. I'm Q Myers. The Ravens have high expectations, but will their kicking game hurt them?
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19: 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The waitresses don't care. The waiters don't care. And I want a ratio of cigarette to teeth at about 3-1.
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0: This is SportsCenter. I'm Emmett Golden. In the NFL, Aaron Donald is back. The three-time Defensive Player of the Year returns to the Rams after coming out of retirement and agreeing to a one-year contract this weekend. The deal worth $20 million with the playoff incentives that could raise the total value to $30 million. Rams coach Sean McVay says the team has not yet determined when Donald will appear in the game. Green Bay Packers running back Josh Jacobs has been placed on the commissioner's exempt list following misdemeanor charges stemming from an alleged incident in May. Jacobs will not be permitted to participate in practice, attend games, or remain on the Packers' 53-man roster, although he will continue to be paid. The Pittsburgh Steelers and cornerback Joey Porter Jr. have until September 13th, that's the team's season opener against Atlanta, to reach a contract extension. Steelers General Manager Omar Khan says the team's policy of not negotiating during the regular season remains in place. The U.S. Open is underway. Carlos Alcaraz won his opening match in the first round in straight sets. You can watch all of the U.S. Open on ESPN. Let's take a look at the scores in Major League Baseball. Top of the seventh, Rockies Orioles tied at one apiece. The Angels up 7-1 over the Yankees. In the bottom of the eighth, the Phillies lead the Diamondbacks 2-1. Earlier tonight, this game is final. The Cubs beat the Brewers 17-3. Coming up next, more of Game Night with Q Myers and myself, Emmett Golden.
1: 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Now that cutdown day has passed, we ask Adam Schefter what's next for the backup QB market when he joins us at 8 a.m. Eastern. It's Unsportsmanlike, 6 a.m. Eastern, right here on ESPN Radio, ESPN2, and ESPNU.

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2: Plain etiquette, if the person sits in the middle, they get the two middle armrests because the person by the window can lean on the window. The person that has the aisle has some extra room, so that is plain etiquette.
3: I sit by the window and I get the armrest there next to the window, and then yep. I get the next one.
4: How rude.
2: Oh, so you're greedy, huh?
3: No, that's how it is. I got there first. If you ain't first, you're last.
2: Nah, man, no. What about the poor man or woman or child?
3: Hey, man, I got there early. I claim my spot. And, hey, when someone sits down next to me like that, I will keep my hands on those arms.
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3: And, Emmett, I always like to sit in the emergency row anyway.
2: Yeah.
3: So there's no children involved there. There's no children that get to sit in the emergency row. You've got to be at least, I think, 16 or 18 or something like that, right? You got to be able to, you got to be able to jump into action just in case something were to go down. You got to be able to be responsible enough to save everybody on board. You got to be a hero. That's what I'm there for. That's why I got to have my arms ready to go just in case I have to jump into action.
2: Man, ring the bell. Ring the bell. My man said you gotta be a hero. You don't even know the names of superheroes. All right, you talking about?
3: I don't even know anyone else's name. The only name I need to know is mine.
2: I don't know, man. I don't know if I trust you. All right, if it hits the fan, are you gonna jump into action, or are you gonna be the first one to jump out that door?
3: When
2: that's what I'm wondering.
3: They come by and they say I need a verbal acknowledgement from you, and they point my way, and I say yes.
2: And
3: so there you go.
2: You.
3: When I say yes, that means that I'm ready to go. In case something goes down, I got you. Don't worry.
2: Say yes, because you don't want them to tell you you got to get out that seat.
3: I'm not getting out that seat, man. I got that, man. Look, I done paid for that seat. I'm sitting in that seat. I'm stretching my legs out, and I might have a margarita or two on the way. I'm just throwing it out there, right?
2: Nothing wrong with that. Yeah.
3: Exactly. Exactly. But I'm still going to hold it down. Just in case.
2: I don't believe you.
3: He's Emmett Colton. I'm Q Myers. It's Game Night here on ESPN Radio. The all-new ESPN app, SiriusXM Channel 80, and tune in. 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We'll get you up to speed on everything you need to know. We like to do it like this.
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7: What's the 411,
6: I got it going on.
3: Sister Sledge, please help us. Save us from ourselves. I know Emmett doesn't think I could be a hero, but I could definitely be a hero if need be. Just throwing it out there.
7: If he can be Iron Man.
3: I could be the guy with the diamond in the chest.
2: No, you can't. You got to know his name in order to be that guy.
3: He's the guy with the diamond in the chest.
2: Where was Black Panther from?
3: Wakanda.
2: Okay, all right.
3: Wakanda forever,
2: that.
3: young brother.
2: I was about to take your card from you if you didn't get that right.
3: Every once in a while, I surprise some folks. Just saying.
7: The Ravens are trying to find a superhero kicker these days. Monday, the Ravens added kicker Jake Moody to their practice squad. Here's head coach Jesse Minter on the decision to bring Moody in.
8: Yeah, Jake's just kind of been on the radar, and he's a guy that's had success in this league and, you know, really just felt like adding a guy and you know, it's whatever's best for the team at that particular moment. So we added a guy to compete on the practice squad and kind of see how it shakes out from there.
9: I have a lot of confidence in Tyler still. Again, he's had a great training camp. I expect him to be our kicker going into Indianapolis. But I think, again, you're always trying to just have every scenario covered. And so that's what we're trying to do as a team.
7: The Tyler mentioned there by Ravens head coach Jesse Minter is Tyler Loop, who missed two kicks in the preseason finale and finished the preseason 5-of-8 for the Ravens. Loop's looking to rebound for missing a 44-yard last-second attempt in Week 18 against the Steelers last season that would have won the AFC North for Baltimore.
3: Let me take this one because I love how Sister Sledge brought this all together. We went from talking about me being a hero in the emergency row to obviously Jake Moody being in case emergency break glass when it comes to the kicker position in Baltimore. They don't trust Tyler Loop. Now, they're not going to come out there and say that out in public. They don't want to shatter his confidence because you know kickers are fragile. But just in case of emergency, as we tie all this together on this fine program we call Game Night here on ESPN Radio and the all-new ESPN app, that's what young Jake Moody is there for, and he's been around the block plenty of times across the National Football League.
2: Man, if the old adage is if you have two quarterbacks, you have none, what is it about kickers? Because, honestly, if you got a kicker, you might not have a kicker.
3: Right.
2: You know, unless it's Automatic Johnson, who's a mythical figure, myself and Aaron Goldhammer created, a guy that
7: Speaking of superheroes.
2: Right. Yeah, there you go. Automatic Johnson is a superhero. He's a kicking superhero. But outside of him and Aubrey, you've got nothing.
3: Well, Baltimore has high expectations. Everyone's expecting them to be the end-all, be-all, and Jesse Minter be Coach of the Year. We'll wait and see if that's actually going to happen. You don't want your problems to come down to someone missing a kick or two or whatever the case may be. And you saw Tyler Lute miss a couple in the preseason. So I understand why they brought in a little backup insurance right there. Ain't nothing wrong with that.
7: They actually asked John Harbaugh, now the Giants head coach, the former Ravens head coach, at his presser today because he decided who the Giants kicker was going to be. And they asked him, what did you learn from how last season ended? And he said something along the lines of, well, I learned you definitely don't want to miss the last kick of the season.
2: Ain't that the truth?
3: Man, he ain't lying. He is not lying.
7: The Steelers took cornerback Joey Porter Jr. off the physically unable to perform list before the roster cut down deadline on Sunday. On Monday, GM Omar Khan was asked if he expects Porter to be ready to play week one against the Falcons, as Porter also continues to look for new contract.
0: Not just in the next couple weeks, not just Joey, but anyone that we feel is healthy and available to us, we expect them to practice.
4: So he does not have an injury? I know he's off the top of the
0: He got taken off the our medical staff. Felt like he was good to go.
4: Regarding his contract, in your opinion, why is he doing not gotten done with him?
0: No, I won't go into, like any other player, we won't talk publicly about the negotiations per se. But, you know, Joey knows how we feel about him, and I still hope Joey, finishes his career here.
5: Has he told you that he anticipates on practicing?
0: I'll keep those conversations between us.
4: Do you anticipate a deal potentially getting done by the start of the season, knowing the policy you have?
0: Yeah, we won't. First of all, our policy is going to remain in place, but I'm not going to talk about negotiation.
3: Man,
2: don't sound good.
3: No, it doesn't. But, you know, we've talked about it, Emmett. That situation there in Pittsburgh with Joey Porter Jr. and his whole contract situation and then him being on the PUP list, it all felt a little funky when it went down. I remember we talked about it. You know what line I hate, and I'm growing to hate it more and more, and I know hate's a harsh statement, but that's how I feel about this line. Oh, insert name knows how we feel about him. Yeah. I cannot stand that line. I think that's the biggest cop-out line ever. Oh, they know how we feel about them. Well, do they?
2: Oh, this is my... They do. You are letting them know how you feel about them by haggling over, and I don't know what the difference is.
3: Right.
2: Right? Like, if it's a couple dollars and you just won't give in, then you're letting them know that you're not that important to us. Now, if it's a big gap... then, you know, sometimes you might inflate your value a little more than maybe the market trends. I don't know which one this is.
3: I just wish that they would come up with a different line, right? Oh, so-and-so knows. Joey knows how we feel about him. Does he? Does he? Because he seems like he's a little frustrated. It seems like you're not where you want to be either.
2: Oh, he knows that they only value him at X amount of dollars. So he knows exactly how they feel about him. That's why he's mad. I get it.
3: I cannot stand that line right there. But, yeah, something hasn't felt right about that whole situation for a while now. So I'm really interested to see if they get a deal done before the beginning of the season. As you mentioned many times in your sports update, that they don't negotiate in the regular season. Yeah. So if they don't get it done now, it's not going to get done.
2: Yeah.
7: The Los Angeles Chargers have signed Patrick Herbert to their practice squad after the Jaguars waived the former Oregon tight end on Sunday. Herbert went undrafted in the 2025 NFL draft before spending last season on Jacksonville's practice squad. And if you're wondering, why, Tara, are you talking about a practice squad tight end who was undrafted signing with the Chargers? Because Patrick Herbert is the younger brother of Chargers quarterback Justin Herbert. The two were briefly together at Oregon in 2019, but a Herbert-to-Herbert connection never materialized in a game. No word yet on if Patrick Herbert is the tight end that was built in a lab.
3: Well done.
2: Yeah. Hey, man, listen. Bron got Bronny drafted. Giannis got Thanasis and his other brother, yeah, whose name I don't even know.
3: Yep.
2: You know, got him in the league. Man, Evan Mobley had his brother in the league for 3 years.
3: Look, man, you can help guys get to the league, right? You can help them get there, but you can't make them stay.
2: No.
3: Right? They've got to go out there and perform. So, hey, man, big ups to however you get to this team, great. Whatever door needed to be open, fantastic. But after you get there, it's on you. So that's pretty funny. A little Herbert to Herbert action there. And, yeah, we'll see if anything materializes. But at least he's got an opportunity. We'll give him that. He's got an opportunity. And I'm sure he'll probably be part of plenty of storylines going on there in L.A. with the Chargers. As Sister Sledge said, you know, that quarterback, Justin Herbert, he was created in a lab. If you're going to make a quarterback, that's who you want to make. Justin Herbert. I just want to see him win a playoff game. Alongside Emmett Golden, I'm Q Myers. It's game night here on ESPN Radio. Coming up next, what could derail the Super Bowl trip for a Super Bowl team? 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
13: Here's your total security of Southern Minnesota weather forecast. I'm meteorologist Megan Mulford. Close dips down to about 67 tonight under partly cloudy skies. Winds out of the southwest at around 5 miles an hour. High of 86 tomorrow. Cloudy skies with a few peaks of sun. Cloudy tomorrow night. Storms likely. 68. Temperatures above average Wednesday and Thursday with highs in the mid-80s. Storms possible both days. From the Weatherology Weather Center, I'm meteorologist Megan Mulford. Currently, it's 75 degrees.
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0: next season. The last time we saw that was 1972. It's the only time we've seen it in modern football. The Dolphins were a perfect 14-0 in the regular season and sealed the deal.
1: It puts pressure on them like we haven't seen in two decades, like the Patriots going undefeated. That's the type of pressure I think that is in L.A.
0: The Rams are fully intending to return to another Super Bowl. I don't know the last time that we had a team that was this much the favorite. Feels like the Rams are the team that everybody's looking up to.
2: Myles Garrett, Aaron Donald return, Matt Stafford, Davante Adams, Puka Nacua, Sean McVay. Everything is all good in L.A., right? Just give him the Lombardi. Crown him.
3: Trent McDuffie.
2: Go ahead and crown him right now. At least that's what everyone's saying. It's game night here on ESPN Radio, the all-new ESPN app, SiriusXM, Channel 80, and tune in. We are presented by Progressive Insurance. He's Emmett Golden. I'm Q Myers. What could go wrong, Emmett? Right? They've got everybody that we just mentioned and then some. So it's inevitable that they're going to win the Super Bowl, right? Nothing to see here.
3: Nothing to see at all. The ironic thing, the irony, and maybe it's a me problem. When they traded and got Myles Garrett, I was like, yeah, they're going to the Super Bowl. Soon as I heard Aaron Donald was coming back, I was like, nah, they ain't winning the Super Bowl. It's almost like you can't have too much talent. Like, if you do, something is just destined to not go right, because we've seen plenty of teams that were clearly had the best roster not win the Super Bowl. We've seen a team go undefeated in the regular season and not win the Super Bowl. So having a super team is great, it's fun for us, but it doesn't guarantee anything.
2: Aaron Donald initially retired back in March of 2024 after 10 NFL seasons. He's back. He made that official on yesterday. Got a one-year, $20 million deal that could be worth up to $30 million. He didn't practice today. Something Coach Sean McVay said was part of the plan all along. Reiterated he didn't want to put a timeline on when Donald will play his first game after being retired for 2 years, but he did not rule out Donald traveling to Melbourne, Australia to play in the Rams season opener against the San Francisco 49ers on September 10th. I think that that's somewhat of a stretch. I find it really hard to believe that the first game that he's going to come back in is possibly in Australia, but that is their first game. So here's Les Snead on their travel plans.
4: This is a little bit how we travel east. We did it when we went to London last year. I know Australia, you go a different direction than when you go to London. But we've kind of done it this way before. So we'll see if it works going, I guess you'd call it west versus flying east. I know this. We're going to take off from LAX and we're going over the Pacific. I call that west.
2: All right, Sister Sledge, I need your help here. Because Emmett's not smart and I'm even... less smart.
3: That was the nicest way I've ever been called stupid
5: just
3: in my life.
5: Just to confirm, they will be traveling west.
2: Right.
3: Yes.
5: Because there's no confusion. Like, they will take off out of LAX and they will head west, not east.
2: There you go.
3: West.
2: Right.
3: Yes. Australia is west.
5: There's no question. If they take off from LAX and head east, that's even a longer trip. That's not good. You'll get there eventually, but not good.
2: I don't like this approach that they're taking anyway. I think this is an all bad idea that they're just going to all of a sudden try to pop in one day, play a football game, and pop out. You know what I mean? Like, what are you doing? That to me doesn't make any sense whatsoever. But that's what they're doing. The 49ers are taking off in, like, what, a couple days?
3: Yeah. The 49ers said the players told Shanahan that they didn't think it was a good idea to just show up and get ready, play a game the next day. You would if you were, going to Dallas, right? Yeah, okay, you do that when you're going somewhere in the continental U.S. But even when you go from the West Coast to the East, sometimes teams go out a day earlier.

0: estimated time of a nonstop flight from Baltimore to London is 7 hours and 20 minutes. And the time difference between the East Coast of the U.S. to London is 5 hours. The estimated time of a nonstop flight from Los Angeles to Melbourne, Australia, if you travel west, is 15 hours and 50 minutes. Wow. And the time difference between the west coast of the U.S. and Melbourne is 17 hours. This is not traveling to London.
1: It's not even close. It's not, yeah. Like they're taking an L week one.
2: Yeah,
1: I'm just gonna go ahead. I'm putting it on wax. And I don't think that that's really a big stretch of the imagination. Like, I don't think I'm stepping out on some limb by saying that. They're taking an L week one. So for all the greenies out there that say, could they go undefeated? No.
2: Right, right. And Myles Garrett dealing with his knee swelling, he's going to be on a plane for 15 hours and he ain't going to get off and rush the quarterback.
0: Great thing for knee swelling. You're going to get on a super long trans-Pacific flight.
1: Yeah, right. Not going to happen. Not gonna, and then that's going to be Aaron Donald's first one back, too.
2: It ain't.
1: Yeah. I think he's going to stay out west, right? They're going to fly west. He's going to stay out west. He's like, yeah, you know what? I'll pick up on this week, too.
2: Yeah, I'd be like, you know what, coach? I don't think I'm ready. You know, I think I need another week or so. So let me stay here. Let me get my conditioning up. You know, just kind of get back in the groove of things because that is it just doesn't make any sense.
1: No. And look, the thing about it is this game is not going to make them or break them. This is one game, right? But I do think that they're going to take an L in this one. And, you know, they'll be fine.
2: To a division rival, though,
1: that's where
2: you're right. It shouldn't necessarily make you or break you. But at the end of the year, if they're both sitting there at the top of the
1: Wouldn't that be awful if that's how the division ended up playing out, like shaken out by one game and it just happens to be that first game of the season that you traveled all the way to Australia to play? I would hate for that to be the deciding factor if I'm that team. You know what I mean? I wouldn't want that to be the reason why. I really honestly think the way that the NFL treats and the teams treat these games, like the first four games of the season, almost like a glorified preseason. They probably shouldn't have any divisional games in those first four games.
2: Right.
1: You probably should have some of your non-division games in your first 4 weeks just to get yourself lathered up, get yourself ready to play those divisional games because they're so valuable.
2: Yeah, but honestly, that's not the NFL's fault. Each team has the right to prepare how they want to prepare. And if you know you got a division game early on in the season, you shouldn't be approaching those first four games like their preseason games.
1: You didn't have to send them to Australia, though.
2: Facts. Yeah, that's I'm with you on that.
1: You know what
2: sure,
1: I mean? Like, that's a division opponent. You're going to send them to Australia week one?
2: You know what? It's drama. And we love drama, right? Why do you love Law & Order, SVU?
1: Because Benson is awesome and Ice-T is awesome and they solve mysteries. And
2: drama.
1: They're
2: heroes.
1: You know,
2: they solve mysteries.
1: I'm trying to use every word but drama.
2: Right.
1: Wasn't it
2: like one of the best dramas in TV history?
1: It is awesome.
2: Like
1: it is awesome, yeah.
2: That's what we love as human beings. We love drama and division games early in the year, which you're right. We don't need them because we're going to tune in and talk about them like they're the last game of the season anyway. But, that's what you do.
1: Look, we're going to tune in. Look, the Raiders could open up with Cleveland. And I'd be locked in, and you'd be locked in. We'd all be locked in. You know what I'm saying?
2: Yeah.
1: Like, those are choices that the NFL makes.
2: Arizona versus Miami.
1: Exactly.
2: Everybody would be fired up for it.
1: Exactly. I mean, because we were up there breaking records watching preseason football.
2: Right. Yeah.
1: So we're gonna watch the games regardless, no matter what the setting is or who it is. We're going to all be locked in on them. I just think that the division opponents could be a little bit later on in the season, you know, when it just makes it a little bit better for everybody because, again, they don't treat the preseason like the actual preseason. It feels like it's more the first four games of the regular season. He's Emmett Golden. I'm Q Myers. It's game week for LSU and the courts. It's game night on ESPN Radio.
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0: SportsCenter. I'm in the golden. 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
1: Kind of. Lionel Messi announces that he is retiring from Argentina's national team. Messi made the announcement on Instagram. He referenced the recent death of his father, who passed away on August 8th at the age of 68. Messi will still play club soccer in the MLS, so you can still catch the GOAT there. First round is underway at the U.S. Open. Carlos Alcaraz won his opening round match in straight sets. You can watch all coverage of the U.S. Open on ESPN. Shifting to the NFL, the Green Bay Packers running back Josh Jacobs has been placed on the commissioner's exempt list following a misdemeanor charge stemming from an alleged incident in May. Jacobs will not be permitted, to practice, attend games, or remain on the Packers' 53-man roster, although he will continue to get paid. Let's take a look at Major League Baseball. The Brewers were stomped by the Cubs tonight, 17-3. The Rangers beat the Athletics 8-1. The Astros defeat the White Sox 6-3. And the Angels beat the Yankees 10-1. Coming up next, more game night with Q Myers and myself, Emmett Golden.
2: 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It's Unsportsmanlike, 6 a.m. Eastern, right here on ESPN Radio, ESPN2, and ESPNU.

0: my decision should always be made in the best interest of the players, not for my reputation and how the decisions play in the national media or other fan bases.
1: Has there been a coach in recent memory to put a bigger target on him and his team's back like Lane Kiffin has this year?
2: Oh, there's a lot of pressure. They're double-digit home favorites, and little old Clemson lying in the weeds. It's a talented football team. With all of that comes expectations, and really it comes down to the health of Sam Levitt.
3: College football has been more courts than it is class at this stage of the game. 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The all-new ESPN app, SiriusXM, Channel 80, and tune in. 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He's Emmett Golden. I'm Hugh Myers. Make sure you tune in for college football action Saturday as 11th-ranked LSU hosts Clemson. 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LSU taking on Clemson. Coverage will start at 4 p.m. Eastern. Something to get excited about. Love the fact that college football is back. We saw a little taste test with week zero. Now it's the real meal, deal, everything. Emmett fired up about it. Only question I have, especially for LSU, who's going to be playing? Is it going to be some former NFL guys, or are they all going to be college students that have been there, or college players, I should say, that have been there already there in camp?
4: That's the million-dollar question. Also, can somebody please get an answer to this single, simple question for me?
3: Oh, boy.
4: Because you said, you know, they might play some football, but can you play football in college for a university if you are not enrolled in that university? If you are not a student, whether it's a graduate student, getting your math, whatever it is, if you are not enrolled, can you play football?
3: I want to feel like that they are enrolled. Like, if these guys are going to go play there, they would have to be enrolled, right?
4: So, I mean, maybe they did. Maybe they enrolled while they were in NFL camps. Because it started. The semester, right. Every school has already started in college. So unless they, you know, registered and enrolled while they were in NFL camps just as a fail-safe, that would have been the smart move. But if not, how do you play if you're not currently a student?
3: I would assume that being a student would be part of the rules that they have in place. Obviously, the SEC has got plenty of rules in place as well, as they're trying to make sure that they prevent any of these NFL players, guys that went to the league and then are trying to come back. They're trying to prevent that, and Lane Kiffin is planning on following all the rules. At least that's what he says. Check it out.
0: A lot of athletes filed these injunctions or temporary restraining orders around the country against the NCAA that were in this fifth year, and felt their attorneys and them felt they should get that year back because of the NCAA not handling it properly. So as they started to win these cases, obviously, then came in conference rules. And so I don't think it was very much surprise. If you're those kids' attorneys or those kids, they feel they have a court order saying they can play, and now if they're restricted by someone to not, you know, they brought a court order against the conference. So there's no intent, nor there ever was, to play somebody that we're not supposed to in order of an SEC rule. So I think, again, I'm not the spokesperson. I think now you're waiting to see Thursday. You know, the SEC had a stance, made a rule. A judge felt that they couldn't do that to the players. So we'll be practicing, focused on Clemson, and spending our time on that all week.
4: Yeah, and I know there hasn't been any distractions at Clemson this week. I know that for sure. LSU, they're probably – I wonder how the players feel, you know, about this. Did they have the maximum amount of scholarships, and did they have to take a scholarship from somebody to give it to a guy that's coming back? You know, or is that guy not under scholarship? There's so many questions, and I don't know if there are, you know, any answers. Lane Kiffin told ESPN he wouldn't have to make cuts to add a new player under the 105-man roster. Thank you for that, Tara. He said, because the Tigers are already under the cap. Got you. So that makes...
3: Yeah.
4: Yeah, so that makes sense. If you were snatching a scholarship from somebody, then that would make it way worse. But at least you're not taken away from somebody who hasn't already been a professional.
3: Well, you asked what the players felt, you know, trying to bring some of these guys into the program. Here's Lane Kiffin talking about his players.
0: I met with our leadership committee of our players and I ask them, what, it's your team. What do you want to do? If these players are allowed to be added to rosters, what do you want to do? And every one of them was emphatic about, they can help us win, bring them. And we understand that, you know, we have a team that's practiced together, worked together all offseason, but one of them said, hey, this is how it works at the next level, and this is how the real world works. You know, there aren't days you can't bring employees into certain jobs to help the company. So that made me feel a little better in the struggle and being torn back and forth. And so we'll wait this week to see if there's any more guidance and question whether myself as the head coach of football, and will football follow SEC orders? I said it earlier this morning when asked. Of course we will.
4: Ring the bell. Ring the bell.
3: I was wondering if you were going to ring that bell
4: on
3: him.
4: No, I was going to ring the bell on him. Yeah, guess what? It's a lot of stuff that's different on the next level.
3: Right.
4: That's why saying I am done playing college and going to be a professional is such a big deal, because it is the next level. The expectations are even higher. And I know the expectations are huge at LSU. I get it. But it's the next level for a reason, and that's the whole point of this.
3: Yeah, no, it really is. And I'm with you. And look, I know that there's some rare cases, because the way that the 5-5 rule was passed and when it was passed, and some of these players left to go to the NFL because they didn't think they had that eligibility, so I get it that they want it back, but it just, to me, it just feels like once you make that decision to move on, you've made that decision to move on.
4: Right, right.
3: It's just that simple. I had someone ask me and say something to me the other day, well, if you can go back, to say college, or wouldn't you do it? And I was like, No. I actually wouldn't go back to anything that I've ever done, right? I always want to keep it pushing forward, right? Yeah. I know what the past was like. I want to keep pushing forward and get to the next. But again, I'm not, you know, in line to make millions at anything. So I understand where they're coming from, and it's all about getting the money. Because look, if it was just for the love of the game, wouldn't none of them be going back?
4: Facts. And to, like, I'm much like you, but I look at it as it's over for me. If I did something in the past, like, wouldn't you want to go back into?
3: Nope.
4: No, because it's over. And whatever I got from it, be it good or bad, was valuable because it helped put me where I'm at today. So that's over. Let's get to the next part of life. Let's get to the next job. Let's get to the next relationship. Whatever you're doing, keep it pushing and keep moving. So, you know, to each his own. I agree to your point. These guys have an opportunity to make some extra money, more money than they were going to make in the NFL, right?
3: Right.
4: You can't help but assume that. So I get it. And it's only a problem for 1 year, too. So I'll be happy when all this madness is over.
3: And that's the thing. It's only supposed to be this 1 year. So if that's what it is, it'll be over sooner rather than later. And we probably won't be talking about it 2 or 3 weeks into the college football season.
4: Right.
3: Once there's actually games that are being played and LSU is taking on Ole Miss and LSU is going to be the subject every single week, everyone's going to have all eyes on LSU. Either you're pulling for the Tigers or you're not. Right? I mean, it's going to be one of those lines drawn in the sand. And every once in a while, there's a program or a team that comes around that is that one team. They're loved by their fan base, and they're hated by everyone else. That's just the nature of the beast when it comes to Lane Kiffin, right? And,
4: right.
3: and the way that he left Ole Miss. And so they're going to be must-watch TV every single week. So there's going to be a lot of brand-new Clemson fans this week. A lot of brand new Clemson fans.
4: You better believe it.
3: And then when Ole Miss takes on LSU, guess what? There's going to be a lot of Ole Miss fans. That's just the nature of the beast. That's a program, and he's a coach that's a lightning rod that's going to get attention one way or the other.
4: Yeah, and I mean, I guess you shouldn't necessarily worry about how much people like you or not.
3: No.
4: You know, your job is to win. Win at what cost? Sounds like Lane is any cost. You know,
3: and that's not a surprise.
4: Win. Right.
3: Right? Lane Kiffin has always been that guy that's caught that attention and been that lightning rod, and you know, you either love him or you don't, right? It's never really like, oh, he's cool.
4: Oh, you typically only love him if he's coaching your team.
3: Exactly.
4: Then he leaves and you don't love him no more, because you never really loved him.
3: Right.
4: You just hoped that he could win for your squad.
3: Right, and that's what LSU is doing. LSU is living on that hope that he's going to find a way to get that thing turned around and win a national championship. Like, there's no other end result for him.
4: Mm-hmm.
3: The end result is win a national championship or you failed. Now, I'm not saying it has to be in year one, but he has to get there pretty quickly. right? Yeah. They didn't bring

0: bring him in just to make it to the CFP. They brought him in there to host that, to end up winning that whole thing.
1: Yeah, not to get there and lose in the first round.
0: Right.
1: You know, or host a game and lose or whatever. No, they're there to at least get to the Final Four. And, you know, if not, win a championship. But it's a long season, a lot of good teams in college football.
0: I'll tell you what, though. I know, as I tell you all the time, man, I'm in charge of the remote control at the barbershop. Mm-hmm. So every single week it's, Q, where's LSU? What time's LSU coming on? All right, let's go find it. Let's locate it. Let's set the remote, right? So mm-hmm. it just pops up automatically. One year that was Colorado. Every single week.
1: Colorado no more.
0: Exactly. It was Colorado every single week. What time is Colorado on? Okay, boom, we got it. This year, LSU. What time does LSU come on? Not because we're all rooting for LSU, but we all want to see. Like they say, you want to look at the car crash, right? Mm-hmm. You're not supposed to look at the car crash when you're driving by.
1: Yeah.
0: Everyone's going to be looking for the car crash when it comes to LSU, except for LSU fans who are going to be trying to look for the success, which I don't blame them. He's Emmett Golden. I'm Q Myers. It's Game Night here on ESPN Radio. If you did it real big, and some folks in Major League Baseball did it really, really big, we'll highlight it next on Game Night on ESPN Radio on the all-new ESPN app.
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0: Emmett, we'll start out in Major League Baseball. And, man, there are some big-time performances, to say the least. As a matter of fact, in the Cubs and the Brewers game, I think everybody except for you and me scored and had a hand in this one. But how about Alex Bregman?
11: This is the way I make my living.
12: Yeah,
11: if you don't allow it, I'm going to whack it. And that's exactly what Bregman just did. A long drive, home run to left. His third of the game, and the Cubs, with their ninth, have just set a team record. Most homers in a game in franchise history.
10: Nothing can stop me. I'm all the way up.
1: 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We got a football score in baseball. Cubs 17, Brewers 3.
0: Cubs 9 home runs, most in the game in franchise history. Fourth team in Major League Baseball history to hit 9 home runs in the game, joining the Blue Jays, the Yankees, who did it twice, and the Reds also. And Alex Bregman, 3-for-6 on the day, 3 home runs, 4 RBI, second career 3 home run game, and both have been this month. The other one was August 12th at the Nationals. But at that point, I don't know if you saw the pitches that were being lobbed up there.
1: Yeah, I did. Yeah. It literally was the Ephus pitch, if you're familiar with that, where you just lob it up in the air across the plate, and they were teeing off on those boys.
0: And hope for the best.
1: Yep.
0: And the best did not work out very well. The Cubs get the dub, 17-3 over the Brew Crew. Talk about the Red Sox and the Mariners. This one took extras.
13: 3 balls and 2 strikes. Base is loaded. The payoff. Swing a high fly ball. Center field. That'll get it done. Off the monster. Eli White will score. And the Red Sox win another impossible ball game. His first Fenway game since May. Trevor Story has a moment made for a long time. 9-8 the final.
10: Nothing can stop me. I'm all the way up.
1: WEEI 93.7 FM on the call. You heard it right there. In extras, the Red Sox beat the Mariners 9-8.
0: Trevor Story, 2-for-5 on the day, a double, 3 RBI, walk-off single in the 10th that you heard right there. It was his 6th career walk-off hit, second with the Red Sox. He did it again on August 15, 2025, versus the Marlins. And for the Red Sox, it seems like I've been saying this a lot this year. First win after. They've had a lot of first wins or most in franchise history. First win after trailing by at least 3 runs in the 8th inning or later since June 24th, 2024, when they did it against the Blue Jays. And they've just been a team that has battled all year, Emmett. They really have. Yeah. I've really been impressed by the way that the Red Sox just never, they just never give up. Like every time that they look like they're down and they're out for that game, here they come. Like down 3. That's right up their alley, because here they come. So you better watch out. They're going to get you. But they get it done in extras, 9-8, victory over the Mariners. And I think the Mariners just want to get to the offseason and just press reset, right?
1: Right. They need to. They had a tough one so far.
0: Yes, they definitely have. Again, showing that love to the ones that deserve it here on Game Night on ESPN Radio. And the all-new ESPN app, the Angels and the Yankees. Boy, could the Yankees have Aaron Judge back. But for tonight, the Angels have Mike Trout.
14: It's 2-0 on Trout. Next pitch. And that one is lined into left. That's going to drop in and drive in both runners. So Trout continues his success against the Yankees. Drives in a pair there. And the Angels now have a 4-0 lead.
10: Nothing can stop me. I'm all the way up.
1: Highlight courtesy of Angels Radio, AM 830. Angels 10, Yankees 1.
0: Shout out to Mike Trout, driven in a run in 6 straight games versus the Yankees, the longest active streak, and the longest streak overall versus the Yankees since the start of the 2020 season. Angels' 7-game losing streak has been snapped, so there's that. The 9-run win is tied for the Angels' largest home margin of victory this season. They also beat the Houston Astros 10-1 on June 9th. So the Angels don't have a whole lot to get excited about this year. That was a nice little feather in the cap for them.
1: Yeah, it was a good win.
0: Not bad.
1: Take it.
0: Yeah, gonna have to. There's no doubt about that. Showing that love here on Game Night on ESPN Radio and the ESPN app. The Phillies and the Diamondbacks. This was a close one.
14: The 2-1 pitch. Stott swings and drives it high and deep to right field. It is well on its way. My goodness, Bryson Stott. What a long home run. One of the longest he's probably ever hit. Man, that was a moonshot. It's 1-0 Phillies on Stott's 10th of the year.
10: Nothing can stop me. I'm all the way up.
1: Sports Radio 94 WIP on the call there. The Phillies beat the Diamondbacks in a close one, 2-1.
0: They sure did, and Ketel Marte, he apologized to his manager, apologized to his team for being a no-show. We were watching it on SportsCenter highlights on the TV here in Studio Q. I don't know if I'm buying that apology, man. This dude has done this multiple times. It's like the boy that cried wolf. You can't fall for that one multiple times. If you do, that's no longer on the player. That's on you as an organization.
1: Yeah, what is it? Shame, fool me once, shame on you. Fool me twice, you ain't going to fool me again. And the wise man say something like that?
0: Something like that.
1: Yeah, I knew it was something.
0: I got your point. But he went to bat three times, had one hit on the night, and one walk as well. But as you said, the Diamondbacks lose this one to the Phillies, 2-1. How about the Astros and the White Sox? How about the bottom of the fourth this happened?
14: Swings and hammers. Left field. There's your first. How do you like that? Astros take the lead on Velasquez's laser shot to left field.
10: Nothing can stop me. I'm all the way up.
1: Highlight courtesy of KBME 790 AM as the Astros beat the White Sox 6-3.
0: Only team in the AL West with a winning record. Only team, and it's
1: guess they're going to win it.
0: And it's not by much. Let's put it like that. They're 70 and 68 overall. The Rangers are 68 and 70, and they're in second place. So just a really weird year for that AL West, and honestly, really a weird year for the AL in general. But really, when I look at that AL West, I wonder what in the world happened. The Astros get the dub 6-3 over the Chicago White Sox. The Twins and the Tigers, this one was all Twins.
12: 1-2, pulled in the air. Left field, fairly deep. Does Jeffers have another one? You bet he does. He waited the entire month to hit another home run, and Ryan Jeffers has two tonight, and it's 9-1 Twins.
10: Nothing can stop me. I'm all the way up.
1: Treasure Island Baseball Network on the call. It was a blowout. The Twins 11, Tigers 1.
0: Yes, that was a blowout. There's no doubt. How about the Nationals and the Marlins? Let's get one more in. How did this one play out?
13: The 1-0. Lyle cracks one. Deep right field. Back toward the bullpen. And it is gone. Off the facing of the second deck. And the Nationals lead 4-3.
10: Nothing can stop me. I'm all the way up.
1: Nationals Radio Network on the call, 6-3. They get the victory over the Marlins.
0: Shout out to Lyle. Second home run of the night. That was a two-run shot right there. Of course, they get the dub, and Lyle go ahead, two-run homer in the seventh inning. He was 3-for-3 on the day, two homers and four RBI. His fourth career multi-home run game all have come this season. Real quick, Emmett, I wanted to go back to the AL West and how bad it is. I tell you all the time how I'm an A's fan. You know what their run differential is? First of all, it's worse than baseball. I don't think that's a big surprise.
1: Not a big surprise.
0: Minus 198.
1: Wow.
0: Minus 198. That is so bad. The Rockies are at minus 142, just to help put it in perspective. And Sister Sledge passed on a note for us about Ketel Marte as well from the Diamondbacks, who returned to action tonight. He got booed loudly, as he should.
1: Yeah, probably should move on from them, you know, if you can. But, yeah, I get it. It wasn't an accident.
0: Right, absolutely. So there's that. He's Emmett Golden. I'm Q Myers. It's been Game Night on ESPN Radio. 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
1: I'm Tyler Hoff. I'm a funeral director and the owner at Warren and Hoff Funeral Homes. The benefit of having our own crematory here in Austin is just letting people know that their loved one is here, they're born here, they died here, they're going to be cremated here, and there's no middleman in between with the cremation process. It's just peace of mind for the family to know that your loved one's here in our care and taken care of with dignity and honor. At Warren and Hoff Funeral Homes, you're never alone.
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5: In the Tupac trial. I'm Ted Lindner, Fox News. After less than 3 hours of deliberations, jurors in Las Vegas on Monday night found Dwayne Keepy D. Davis guilty of orchestrating the killing of rapper Tupac Shakur nearly 30 years ago. The deliberations, which followed closing arguments earlier Monday, came after 9 days of testimony from detectives, former gang associates, and documentarians. Davis could be sentenced to life in prison. The trial has revisited the night nearly 30 years ago when Shakur was shot while on his way to perform at a club in Las Vegas. The jury in the Lindsey Clancy murder trial in Massachusetts has not yet reached a verdict. Jurors were sent home Monday afternoon after completing their third day of deliberations. This happened at Plymouth Superior Court. Lindsey Clancy facing 3 counts of first-degree murder for the January 2023 strangulation deaths of her 3 young kids, aged 5, 3, and 8 months old. President Trump is not signaling a resumption of major combat operations against Iran, despite the two sides once again trading fire over the weekend.
6: The president describes U.S. airstrikes against Iranian rocket launchers over the weekend as limited and not a return to a full-scale war.
7: They're a failed nation. They've got 350% inflation. They have no currency. They're not paying their soldiers.
6: But President Trump told Fox News there will be a U.S. response for Iran attacking Jordan and the UAE on Sunday, telling Trey Yingst we're going to hit them hard. The weekend strikes were the first carried out by the U.S. in weeks. The administration is focusing on tightening economic pressure on Iran through a naval blockade and new sanctions on Iran's trading partners. At the White House, Jared Halpern, Fox News.
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5: A top Army official has resigned after 18 months on the job. Fox's Kristen Goodwin with more.
19: A rep for the White House confirming Army Secretary Dan Driscoll submitted his resignation to President Trump. The rep saying in part, Secretary Driscoll has been highly effective in advancing President Trump's agenda to make America strong again at the Department of the Army by providing outstanding leadership during historic military operations, assisting with negotiations between Russia and Ukraine, and more. Adding the United States Army is more powerful than ever, thanks to his work alongside the Commander-in-Chief and Secretary of War. Driscoll, an Iraq War veteran who served in the position since February of last year, is a friend of Vice President J.D. Vance. Kristen Goodwin, Fox News.
5: A divided Supreme Court allowing construction of the controversial White House ballroom to continue as lawsuits play out. Fox's Shannon Bream with more.
20: The 5-4 decision is a big win for the president. As the administration says, crews are working 20 hours a day on the complex that includes both the ballroom and those underground military installations. Well, the court had this to say. It said it's not passing judgment on the legality of the project, but it did hold that the plaintiff challenging the ballroom project likely doesn't actually have the right to sue the Trump administration over it. Quote, we conclude only that based on the submissions before us, the government is likely to prevail in showing that the National Trust for Historic Preservation in the United States lacks Article III standing to challenge the project in federal court.
5: Court documents show the framework of the ballroom should be done by November with full completion by next August. And the bodies of a Texas chiropractor and at least one other person have been found after a major weekend flash flood swept through the Grand Canyon. At least one person remains missing. Waves of torrential rain hitting the Bright Angel Creek area, the tourist destination Saturday that hosts 4.4 million visitors every year. I'm Ted Lindner. This is Fox News.

From the heartland of America and the gateway to the West, good morning, good evening, wherever you may be, across the nation, around the world. I'm George Norrie, and this is Coast to Coast AM. Later tonight, UFOs and healing. Here's what's happening. People who consume greater amounts of popular artificial sweetener could face a greater risk of heart attacks and

0: stroke, according to a new study. Listen in. The research was presented at the ESC Cardiology Congress in Germany this week, showed that higher levels of xylitol in the blood were associated with an increased risk of major adverse cardiovascular events. Xylitol is a sugar alcohol that is commonly used as a low-calorie sweetener and sugar substitute. It is often used in higher amounts to sweeten foods, drinks, chewing gum, and dental care products. President Donald Trump has ramped up his Iran rhetoric, calling the regime a failed nation while posting AI-generated imagery suggesting that Karg Island in Iran, Iran's major oil export hub, might be targeted. Iran fired at least 8 ballistic missiles toward U.S. forces in Jordan after American strikes hit the Revolutionary Guard launch positions in Larak Island. Air defenses intercepted most of the incoming fire. And U.S. strikes on Iranian mine laying forces have pushed the Strait of Hormuz back to the center of the Iran war, with CENTCOM saying that Tehran's claim that the supertanker hit two mines is not true. With more on today's activities, Tom Danheiser. Tommy?
1: Well, U.S. President Donald Trump told Fox News on Monday that the U.S. would hit Iran hard in retaliation for the Islamic Republic targeting U.S. forces unsuccessfully in Jordan and the United Arab Emirates. Iran's Revolutionary Guard Corps said it targeted U.S. military bases in the two Middle Eastern nations in response to the first American strikes on Iran in weeks. U.S. Central Command announced an attack Sunday on what it said were Iranian rocket launchers on Larak Island in the Strait of Hormuz. The flare-up of fighting in the six-month war comes after the Trump administration announced a shift in strategy last week to economic warfare, heaping pressure on Iran with new sanctions in an attempt to break the stalemate in the conflict. As the country struggles to maintain its economy amid harsher U.S. sanctions, Tehran believes it can wait until the elections in hopes there are changes. And oil prices climbed as renewed U.S.-Iran attacks rattled markets, while the opening bell drop underscored fears that conflict could worsen inflation and keep interest rates elevated. George?
0: Thank you, Thomas. Two deaths have been confirmed after parts of the Grand Canyon National Park were hit by major flash floods over the weekend. But most of the people who are believed to be missing have now been accounted for, according to authorities. The number of people killed following last week's flash floods in the Nepal and China border stands at 955 people, according to Chinese authorities. Some 4,471 people remain unaccounted for in both countries. My gosh. Around the country, in both rural and urban areas, communities and politicians have been increasingly concerned about issues with the public camera system that has been widely deployed. Now the company that makes the system is admitting that there are problems. Let's check in with our expert, Lauren Weinstein, to explain what's going on. People are vandalizing these cameras, too. They're all upset, Lauren.
2: Yeah, and the company we're talking about is, of course, Flock. There are reportedly something around 120,000 or more of their AI cameras around the U.S. and more than 6,000 communities that contract with Flock to install those cameras. They collect vehicle license plate data from cars that pass them and feed those into a massive license number database of which cars are driving where at any given time. This isn't just cars wanted for some purpose. It's all cars the camera can see. The official purpose for this is to help authorities solve crimes and locate criminals and other related purposes, and it has indeed sometimes been useful for these applications. The number of these warrantless surveillance cameras has increased dramatically, and their data typically retained for considerable periods. In many areas, this system could often be used to track pretty much anyone who drives everywhere they go, effectively pretty much 100% of the time, even though they're not involved in any criminal activity whatsoever. Concerns regarding which agencies and which locations have access to the data of any given community have been growing rapidly because communities usually have their own rules about this data. Current national polling says Americans oppose these cameras 46% to 38%, a reversal from just last year. In both rural and urban areas, some of these cameras have been physically attacked. So Flock cameras have been blocked by people spraying goo over the lenses. They've been shot at. The poles they're mounted on have been cut down. Police have even started installing decoy 3D-printed fake Flock cameras. Some politicians have been faced with angry residents at public meetings demanding that the cameras be removed. And this situation only got more intense as it has been revealed that there have been many cases of authorities with access to the system using it for completely unauthorized and often purely and very creepy personal purposes. And there almost certainly are far more such cases that haven't been made public to date. This is situations like someone using the system to illicitly track everywhere their ex-girlfriend goes or watch in detail the movements of a person who happened to trigger their amorous desires. This is seriously invasive, creepy, and deeply disturbing, and when anything like this is exposed, many people are going to be understandably outraged. So there have been an increasing number of cities and other communities that are canceling or not renewing their contracts with Flock and ordering the cameras immediately covered and or removed because they feel that the risks and problems aren't worth it anymore. In fact, just today, there's word that they're apparently being removed in Knox County, Tennessee, and from state highways in Florida. The CEO of Flock, who has been roundly criticized for some of his past statements viewed as dismissing privacy concerns, recently publicly acknowledged that Flock backlash has become a real problem and announced some changes to authentication access controls and default data retention and such. But with politicians at both parties now calling for investigations at the Flock and so many people concerned about it around the country, again in both urban and rural areas, it's hard to see how relatively minor changes like these are going to take off much pressure when it's now widely felt that in significant respects, Flock has been allowed to become another example of unacceptable levels of technology intrusion into our lives.
3: What a great story. Thanks, Lauren. Apple CEO Tim Cook is stepping down from his role at the helm of one of the world's largest tech companies after a 15-year tenure that saw Apple become the first publicly traded U.S. company with a $1 trillion market cap and other notable milestones. Duane Davis has been found guilty of first-degree murder in the death of rapper Tupac Shakur, which has remained unsolved for nearly three decades. Davis is accused of plotting the 1996 killing near the Las Vegas Strip and is the only person ever charged in that murder. Lionel Richie is hospitalized in an intensive care unit here in St. Louis after performing in the city over the weekend. Lionel checked himself into a local hospital after his performance at the Muni in Forest Park to run some tests. It was very hot out, close to 100 degrees. They say he could have dehydration. We'll check in on that. Here's Seth Shostak from the SETI Institute with his weekly report on what's going on in the skies. Hi, Seth.
4: Hey, George. Well, this is not so much what's going on, but maybe what is, you know, the tyranny of distance. We look at the night sky and we can somehow, you know, picture ourselves as a small planet in an immense universe. But that's easily said. We don't really think about it much. Many listeners may have made models of the solar system in grade school, you know, with a basketball as the sun and a small seed as the earth. The idea was not simply to learn the names and orders of the planets, but also their relative sizes. But a more impressive model was one I saw in Holland when I lived there, with, again, a basketball-sized sun, other planets around that, and Pluto, which was the size of a pencil dot, a not insignificant hike away. But the big takeaway of these models for me was not the size of the planets, or even the size of their orbits, but the fact that the solar system is mostly empty. This is even more impressive if you now make a scale model of not just the solar system, but of our galactic backyard. If the sun is the size of a basketball, the nearest other star is another basketball 2 billion miles away, just short of the distance between Earth and planet Neptune. Now, this is probably something you've already confronted, maybe years ago, and the takeaway is simple. There's just a lot of space in space. The distances are unimaginably vast, but that has implications. The first and most obvious is that space travel is hard, really hard, especially if you hope to meet some aliens by rocketing to another star system. You know, you either need a really, really fast rocket or live as long as Methuselah, actually longer than Methuselah. So consider for a moment that space is big for the aliens, too. And that's something to think about when someone tells you that they believe extraterrestrials are visiting us. If so, the aliens probably have very long and very white beards, assuming that aliens have any facial hair at all. And I think I'll end on that hairy note, George.
3: I love that, Seth. Talk to you next week. 29 years ago today, Princess Diana died in a horrible car crash. What really happened? In a moment, Sarah Whalen joins us with her work, Royal Vengeance, The Assassination of Princess Diana, and The Ancient Royal Cult of Human Sacrifice. She's next on Coast to Coast AM.
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6: 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I couldn't even walk across my floor without literally coughing until I would gasp. So I saw three different pulmonologists, and they could do nothing. Someone had mentioned to me about a product that President Reagan had taken. I ordered it within 1 week. 1 week. 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

0: And welcome back to Coast. George Norrie with you, Sarah Whalen with us, an investigative historian, journalist, attorney, and author of numerous articles on the British royal family, international law, and foreign policy. She has a bachelor's degree in anthropology, travels all over the planet for her research, grew up seeing Christianity, Judaism, voodoo being practiced in different parts of New Orleans, and as a teenager was the queen of the Mardi Gras carnival crew in New Orleans. Her latest book is called Royal Vengeance. Sarah, welcome back to the program. How are you?
1: I'm well. Thank you very much for having me.
0: It's hard to believe 29 years ago, Princess Di died in that crash. 29 years ago. Where did the time go?
1: It's a lifetime. And, I think she just resonates even today more than ever. People still identify strongly with her. And she was a powerful force, almost a supernatural force. Didn't start out that way, but I think that, you know, she really, if anyone was an avatar on Earth, it was her. In the book, I call her the goddess because she has so much affinity for a supernatural presence. And, that was a great strength of hers. She didn't develop it overnight, but and I think that's part of the reason that she was killed.
0: She was 36 years old when she died. Let's go back to her childhood first of all. When she met Prince Charles,
1: right?
0: She was 16 years old, wasn't she?
1: Well, Charles was dating her sister, Sarah, who is a couple of years older and very worldly kind of person. And I think the family, the Spencer family, was trying very hard to engineer a match between, they were landed aristocracy. Her father was an earl. And they were trying to get back into the royal orbit. Her parents, Diana's parents, had been divorced. And traditionally, divorced people were not allowed at court. A divorced person, until quite recently,

0: that, you know, she only had one daughter who was later crowned Queen Mary, and but no sons. Her sons were stillborn or died shortly after. And so, you know, Henry was in a panic. Anne Boleyn was very fetching. And she promised that, you know, she would be fertile and they would have lots of children and lots of sons. And, of course, it didn't turn out that way. But Henry VIII engineered the separation from the Roman Catholic Church. But still, divorce was a very touchy area because not even the Church of England allowed it. I mean, Henry VIII was a real exception, his own exception. Right. But Queen Elizabeth could not be in the presence of a divorced person early in her life, and neither could her parents. Those people were pushed out of court, and Princess Diana's parents had had a very sensational divorce. And so this was a way of restoring the Spencers. They worked very hard at being restored to court. And, of course, they achieved that with Diana's marriage.
1: At what point did Prince Charles start dating her?
0: He probably started dating. It's just difficult to say. But, you know, the lore that is around the story is that they met at a shoot, which was at Althorp, which was Diana's family's home. And Sarah, at the time, who was dating the prince, had invited him to this shoot. And, of course, he met other members of the family and the family's friends. It's usually a crowd of people who come for these shooting weekends, you know, where they line up the birds, they have pheasants, they have beaters, they go in the bushes, and the grouse or whatever fly out, and people, you know, fire their guns. It's all very orchestrated. It's not exactly like hunting in the United States. It's a very social, rigid kind of experience. But they met supposedly in a plowed field, you know, where people had for the shoot had gathered. So they met there, and she was about 16 years old.
1: I remember the pomp and circumstance for their marriage. It was on worldwide television. Was the Queen happy with the relationship?
0: I think the Queen was just glad that Charles had decided to marry. You know, he dithered a lot. And for Princess Diana, I mean, two things had happened. One was that Lord Mountbatten, who was his great uncle, had been killed by the IRA, and that was a blow to Charles. He was a surrogate father figure. Charles called him his honorary grandfather, and they were quite close, and Mountbatten had been engineering a lot of Charles's life, and Mountbatten wanted Charles to marry his niece, his granddaughter, Amanda Knatchbull. And Charles was not averse to that idea at all. But apparently Amanda was also very young, 17. And I want to point out, you know, that these marriages to girls we would consider teenagers, this is not unusual among the aristocracy. Diana's own parents, they had a similar age gap, I think 12 years. Johnny Spencer was older than his wife. And she was also a teenager when they married. I think she was 19 when they married. So this is not at all an unusual thing that the aristocracy does. At least they didn't used to delay marriage.
1: And she was accepted pretty quickly, wasn't she?
0: Yes. I think, you know, like I said, they were just happy that Charles had decided to marry somebody. And they wanted to have some heirs. I think that Mountbatten's assassination by the IRA had really shocked them. They did not think that they were able to be touched like that and killed. So Princess Anne she had married and had a son, but there weren't any other heirs. The Queen's other two children were very young at the time, Prince Andrew and Prince Edward. They hadn't married. They were just, you know, teenagers themselves. So the pressure was on Charles, and he had made a remark. He said he thought 30 would be a good age to marry.

0: And then 30 came and he wasn't married. And so, you know, the press started wondering, you know, who he might marry, and the speculation became very rife. He had dated a woman who actually was beautiful, just like, and it was not Camilla. I mean, he had dated Camilla very early on, but she ended up marrying Andrew Parker Bowles, who'd actually dated Princess Anne before she married her husband. They're all, it's a very incestuous, very interrelated system. And, you know, there's a blending of aristocracy, nobility, and royalty. And I think the reaching to non-royals like Diana, you know, that this was most of the princesses who Charles might, you know, be able to marry were Roman Catholic. And since it's Church of England and they're not Roman Catholic, they couldn't have that. And, you know, so it was always a problem for him. But he had dated a woman named Anna Wallace, who the press called Whiplash Wallace. She had a fiery temper. She was very beautiful, very blonde. She was older than Diana, more mature. And everybody thought she might be the one, but apparently she didn't like the way Charles treated her. And
1: Sarah, when we come back, let's talk about that fateful day on August 31st, 1997, what happened when she got into that car, and then we'll talk about your work, Royal Vengeance.
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1: And I wanted to talk to you anyway about the UFO reports, what you think of them.
2: The best thing about it is it's really exciting. We got complete vindication because basically what happened was is the government admitted that we don't know what these spots, these objects, these bright lights are, but basically you can help the government because the thing we're finding out is government's not that bright. And they need our...
3: Fox News, I'm Sue Guzman. Nearly 30 years after the murder of legendary rapper Tupac Shakur, his accused killer, Dwayne Keefe D. Davis, has been found guilty.
4: The verdict reads as follows. We, the jury in the above-entitled case, find the defendant, Dwayne Keefe Davis, as follows. Count one, murder with use of a deadly weapon. Guilty of first-degree murder with use of a deadly weapon.
3: Davis, the only person ever charged in Shakur's 1996 death, the rapper shot while on his way to perform at a club in Las Vegas.
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1: We'll take your calls next hour with Sarah Whalen as we talk about the life of Princess Diana. Her work, of course, is Royal Vengeance, the assassination of Princess Diana, and the ancient royal cult of human sacrifice. We'll get into that in a moment on Coast to Coast. 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
2: 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In the search in either of those, just put in Coast to Coast AM. All the shows will pop right up. 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

0: And welcome back, George Norrie, along with Sarah Whalen, as we talk about the life of Princess Diana. Sarah, take us back to that fateful day on August 31st, 1997. Where was she? What happened?
1: Well, she was in Paris. She was with her lover, Dodi Fayed, a very handsome man who was the son of Mohammed Al-Fayed, who was a billionaire who owned Harrods. And he also owned the Ritz Hotel in Paris. And, he was a very charismatic person. Not everybody liked him. The British establishment had never accepted him. But Dodi lived in California and Paris. He was also on the board at Harrods. He's a handsome man and very nice, very generous. Everyone I've spoken to has said nothing but good things. And, he gets a lot of criticism. He's a rich playboy. People say, oh, she would never have married him. But I think they were absolutely going to get married. And I think he had bought her an engagement ring.
0: And he was Egyptian, wasn't he?
1: Yes, they're both Egyptian. And Dodi's mother was Saudi, actually. She was the sister of Adnan Khashoggi, who was the big arms dealer.
0: Mm-hmm.
1: And so they were millionaires. They were the wealthy people in their own right. And Mohammed Al-Fayed had married into that family circle, although they did divorce. And Mohammed remarried, she's from Finland, model, a very beautiful woman, and he had several children with her. Had a family life. Everyone I've spoken to, about Mohammed Al-Fayed, who worked with him and knew him well, he was a tough guy, very strong personality, but also extremely generous, and he could be hilariously funny. And he had surrounded himself, with bodyguards, the cream of the cream kind of bodyguards. And he offered Princess Diana a vacation to his house at Saint-Tropez. He also had purchased a magnificent yacht, the Jonical. He used his money very generously so that she could have a holiday with her children. And she was there with her two sons, swimming every day at the beach and jumping off the yacht into the water and having a great time. And she met Dodi, and it was a little bit of a scandal because Dodi had a fiance at the time. But I don't think there's any doubt that Diana and Dodi instantly hit it off. And she very likely was going to marry him. I think she had accepted the engagement ring. I think at that point, she didn't have many other options. There were not a lot of men at her level, financially or socially, who could compete with Dodi.
0: Right.
1: And so I think that was going to be a real thing. They were going to get married. And they had made some cruises after this holiday, and they were cruising the Mediterranean, and she stopped in Paris on the way home, and that's when he picked up the engagement ring. They were on their way to his apartment. The butler has stated, and he testified at the inquest, at the third inquest, that, he had champagne on ice, the ring was there. And they were going to, have some champagne, and Dodi was going to propose. And none of this was a surprise to Diana because she had picked out the ring. The whole thing, she picked it out when they were in, Monte Carlo, and walking around Monaco, there was a jewelry shop. So she knew the ring was coming. And I think she told her friends, she didn't want to tip anybody off, so she told friends, that she wasn't interested in Dodi and he was buying her too many presents. But I think the plan was real, and she was going to marry Dodi and move to California, where Dodi was based. But she could have lived anywhere. I mean, they were fabulously wealthy people. So that was, and they were in Paris on that night.
0: All right, tell us about the car situation.
1: Well, you know, the Mercedes, much has been written about the Mercedes, and, you know, anyone who's interested, you can, there were three inquests done into the depths, and over time, you will learn more about the Mercedes, which was really a fatal car. I mean, I think this was an orchestrated crash, and I don't think the driver had any idea that there was... The driver did work, Henri Paul. He was French. He was a security officer at the Ritz Hotel, and he was also an occasional chauffeur. And it became pretty clear from the inquests. When he died, he had a great deal of cash on him. He had several thousand dollars. And for somebody who made really a pittance, you know, as a regular employee at the Ritz, he had hundreds of thousands of dollars in his bank account. He had very expensive hobbies. He was a private pilot. He would rent planes and go flying. It was he lived in a manner that indicated he had another source of money coming in. And most people think he was working for various intelligence agencies to spy on important people who were staying at the Ritz Hotel in Paris and to report back. And people suspect that he may have been told by an intelligence, someone he thought was just, you know, an intelligence group or maybe even a paparazzi group, to get in this Mercedes and drive in a manner that was irregular. Ordinarily, if you were going to go to Doty's apartment, Doty lived right behind the Arc de Triomphe. And from the Ritz Hotel, you would take the Champs-Élysées. I mean, that's the fastest street. It has several red lights. You may not want to stop for the paparazzi, but a straight shot down the Champs-Élysées to Doty's apartment would have been the safest way to go.
0: They were in a tunnel, weren't they?
1: Well, they had to get to the tunnel. Ordinarily, they wouldn't go through the tunnel to get to the Champs-Élysées. You would take what they call a slip road, and you would go to the right, and that exit would take you right down the Champs, which is a big avenue in Paris. And the Arc de Triomphe is at the, you know, the far end of it, and Doty's apartment was right there. Instead, witnesses say that exit was blocked, along with a second exit that they could have taken. So perhaps to go through, and we don't know exactly, you know, what was in their minds. There's no evidence that anyone has been shown. There are no recordings of what people were saying in the Mercedes at the time. But people suspect that if the exits were blocked, Henri Paul didn't have a choice. He had to go through the tunnel. But it wasn't that big a deal because you come out, tunnel's not that long. You come out on the other side, and you could then take a right turn, go down a road that follows the Seine, and you could cross back over to get to the Arc de Triomphe just simply by taking another bridge. And that would bring you back into the area of the Champs and the Arc de Triomphe. But they never made it to that road. I mean, they went into the tunnel. They hit the third pillar first, tried to correct, but they were pushed into the 13th pillar, and that was the fatal pillar. And then they smacked into the right side wall. And Henri Paul was killed, literally the engine, you know, went into him. And so on the left side, Henri Paul was killed. His aorta was severed. His spine was broken in several places. Doty was sitting behind Henri Paul, and he took the same kind of impact. His aorta was severed, and he had, spinal injuries that were fatal. They were not survivable. But on the right side of the car, the bodyguard, Trevor Rees-Jones, went through the window, and his face was impaled on the window. I don't mean to minimize his injuries, but they were not fatal. They were just pretty horrible. Diana was sitting right behind Trevor Rees-Jones. The velocity from the impact had physically turned her body around in the seat so that she was actually sort of in the middle well of the Mercedes, and her back was to the front of the car. So she was facing the rear of the car. And she'd literally just been spun around in the seat. And, of course, that meant she was not wearing a seatbelt. And neither was Doty, and neither was Henri Paul. Although, I think certainly a belt would have saved Diana. I'm not certain if a belt would have saved Doty or Henri Paul, because that's a velocity thing. But, like I said, when supposedly out of the blue, an emergency physician showed up in a car. So he said, oh, I'm just going to a party. I have my friend in the car. We saw this. He went to the car. He put an oxygen mask on Diana. But he really didn't, and he didn't render her any kind of aid. And a lot of people said they didn't believe she was injured. She looked okay. She had a little blood coming from her nose, a little bit from her ear. But when you have a catastrophic accident like that, where two people on the left are fatally injured, it's a pretty good guess that people on the right have similar internal injuries, and they would have to be taken to the hospital immediately. What she had was a tear, not in her aorta, but in a pulmonary vein. That was a very slow bleed. She could have survived this accident. The vein needed to be stitched. Instead, they not only don't stitch the vein, they claim she has a head injury, and they took an hour and 45 minutes to get her to the hospital. It's an obscenely long amount of time. And a lot of excuses were made. They're like, oh, in France, we do things differently. Our ambulances they're like little surgical units, except you can't do surgery in an ambulance. You can't do the kind of internal surgery repair that Princess Diana needed to survive. They took a long time to get her out of the car in the first place. They considered Trevor Rees-Jones to be, you know, the more injured person. It's unbelievably stupid. And you just wonder. I mean, I don't wonder. I really do believe that she was deliberately allowed to bleed to death in the ambulance, which is what happened. All the blood went into her chest. And by the time they got her to the hospital, her blood was not circulating anymore. And they made sure. At one point, they stopped the ambulance. There were some reporters following it on a motorbike. The ambulance was going so slowly, they had to get off their motorbike and walk the motorbike behind the ambulance. And then, when they were very close to the hospital, just literally across the street, there's a botanical garden called Jardin des Plantes, and the hospital was across the boulevard on the other side. And the whole hospital had come out into the driveway to figure out, why is the ambulance not moving? They had stopped at Jardin des Plantes. The reporters saw the doctor get out from the front seat, go into the back, and then the ambulance starts rocking back and forth, back and forth, back and forth. Like, what is going on? Later, the doctor, his last name is Martino. I want to say Jean-Claude Martino. He said, oh, I had to do something. I had to do a very delicate procedure. Her blood pressure had dropped. You know, if she had gotten to the hospital, even within what they call the golden hour, she would have had a better than 50% chance of living. And I've talked with several surgeons who told me this. The golden hour is key. And the thing is, they passed up two other hospitals that were closer to get to the hospital where they finally brought her, which was not equipped for this kind of surgery. They kept saying they brought in a neurologist. in the end, they realized what had happened. And, you know, they did immediate surgery and did everything in their power to stimulate the heart and revive her. But her blood would not circulate. And that is why she died.
0: Was she conscious at the hospital?
1: No. But I believe that she was conscious in the car. Witnesses say she was talking. And I find it really interesting that as soon as she was talking, the emergency doctor who just showed up in his car and said, oh, I'm just driving by here, you know, as soon as she was talking to people, they put a mask on her. And then if you go through the transcripts, you'll see that the other doctors who come along, basically they give her they do everything wrong. I mean, I don't want to take the whole time to talk about every single thing they did. It's in the book.
0: Right.
1: They did everything wrong, completely the opposite of what they should have done. It seems almost deliberate. And all they're talking about is a supposed head injury, when in fact she has a giant wound in her chest and she's bleeding to death internally. And they an hour and 45 minutes, that's almost murder. I do think it was murder, and I think it was deliberate.
0: When we come back, we'll find out, Sarah, why you believe it was deliberate, and we'll take phone calls with you as well, right here on Coast to Coast AM.
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0: I'm Joe Don Rooney from Rascal Flatts, and I absolutely love being a part of this band. It's an honor and really a lot of fun. Sometimes, though, you can feel the pressure to perform night after night. It can get stressful. Thankfully, I know my bandmates will look out for me, and I'll look out for them. When you see a friend feeling the effects of stress, let them know you're there for them. Sometimes that's all they need. This message is brought to you by the U.S. Air Force.
1: In December 2020, I was the first doctor in the U.S. to receive a COVID-19 vaccine. I'm Dr. Eve DeRosa, Chairman of Emergency Medicine at Lenox Hill Hospital. COVID-19 has taken a heavy toll on the Black community. To be able to tell them with authority that I felt safe enough to be the first and that I did my research and, hey, look, I'm like you, I understand you, I think made a big difference. The vaccines are lifesavers, but their protection can decline with time, and that's why booster shots are so important. Boosters increase the level of immune response in people who are vaccinated. With Omicron, vaccine effectiveness against hospitalization was 91% after a booster. Everyone age 5 and up should be vaccinated, and everyone age 12 and up should get a booster dose. Your best protection against COVID-19 is to stay up to date on your COVID-19 vaccinations, including booster shots. That means you'll have more protection against COVID-19 and can avoid running into me in the ER. For more information, visit COVIDvaccineproject.org.
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9: Mulling new strikes. I'm Sue Guzman, Fox News. President Trump reportedly considering waging some limited strikes in the Strait of Hormuz following the exchange of gunfire between the U.S. and Iranian forces over the weekend. An official telling Axios that the plan is to reduce the risk of Iranian attacks on oil tankers. The president telling Fox that the U.S. will respond after Iran attacked Jordan and the UAE on Sunday.
10: They don't really know. In my opinion, they don't know who the leader is. You have the radicals, but they've been wiped out from the standpoint of the military, because the military is just a fraction of what it was. I don't really think they know who their leader is.
9: The president also ruled out using a nuclear weapon against Iran, saying the country's military has been defeated. Shake up in the U.S. military. Army Secretary Dan Driscoll's resigned. Fox's Jennifer Griffin with more.
11: It's not surprising. Secretary Driscoll, who's a close ally of Vice President Vance, has been butting heads with Secretary Hegseth for months now. In fact, he had disagreed with Secretary Hegseth's decision to fire many of the Army's top generals, top leaders, leading to a bit of a brain drain in the Army. And now we understand that Secretary Driscoll has submitted his resignation.
9: The accused killer of legendary rapper Tupac Shakur convicted by a jury. Fox's Kristen Goodwin telling us.
12: After less than 3 hours of deliberations, a jury finding Dwayne Davis
13: guilty of first-degree murder with use of a deadly weapon.
12: Prosecutors say Davis, a former leader of the Compton Crips gang, orchestrated the 1996 fatal drive-by shooting of Tupac in Las Vegas after a fight involving the rapper's entourage and Davis's nephew. The 63-year-old is not accused of pulling the trigger, but of providing the gun, charged in 2023 after co-writing a book. Prosecutors say detailed his involvement. The defense argued there was no physical evidence. A judge ordering Davis to be held with no bail.
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2: A divided Supreme Court is allowing construction of President Trump's White House ballroom to continue. We have more from Fox's Shannon Bream.
3: The 5-4 decision is a big win for the president. As the administration says, crews are working 20 hours a day on the complex that includes both the ballroom and those underground military installations. Well, the court had this to say. It said it's not passing judgment on the legality of the project, but it did hold that the plaintiff challenging the ballroom project likely doesn't actually have the right to sue the Trump administration over it. Quote, we conclude only that based on the submissions before us, the government is likely to prevail in showing that the National Trust for Historic Preservation in the United States lacks Article 3 standing to challenge the project in federal court.
2: Still no verdict in the Lindsay Clancy murder trial. They're deciding whether Clancy is legally responsible for the deaths of her three young children. Fox's Brian Yenis reports from Plymouth, Massachusetts.
4: Over 3 days, this jury will be back tomorrow at 9 a.m. for day 4 of deliberations. The only real interesting thing today, at least you can say, is that, well, there was no note. No question from this jury. In fact, this jury has only had one note over these last 3 days, and that was to ask to see two pieces of evidence, the bags of prescription pill bottles that were found in the home, as well as the knife that Lindsay Clancy used in her failed suicide attempt.
2: The bodies of a Texas chiropractor and at least one other person have been found after a major weekend flash flood swept through the Grand Canyon. At least one person still missing. Waves of torrential rain hitting that tourist destination Saturday that hosts 4.4 million visitors a year. And former New York lawmaker has received a lifetime ban from prediction market Kalshi. The ban against George Santos comes after the Commodity Futures Trading Commission said Santos made more than $17,000 by placing bets on his own attendance at President Trump's State of the Union address. I'm Sue Guzman. This is Fox News.
5: Here's your total security of Southern Minnesota weather forecast. Lows around 67 overnight under partly cloudy skies. Southerly winds at around 5 miles an hour. Cloudy skies with a few peaks of sun Tuesday. High temperatures reach up to 86. Thunderstorms likely. Tuesday night, lows around 66. Overcast skies. Temps above average Wednesday and Thursday with highs in the mid-80s. Storms both days. From the Weatherology Weather Center, I'm staff meteorologist Megan Mulford. Currently 71.
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0: And welcome back, George Norrie, along with Sarah Whalen. Sarah, before we get into some of these thoughts, where do we get your book, Royal Vengeance?
1: You can order it from Trine Day, T-R-I-N-E-D-A-Y. That's my publisher.
0: All right, great. Now, let's get into your theory on why you think she was killed.
1: Well, I think that there is I call it the inner secret circle. I think the British monarchy, has always had this from the earliest times. There's always been a circle of very trusted people around the figure of the king, a few times the queen. I mean, you don't usually have queens in England, but you do have kings being the actual monarch. And you can call them advisors, but this is a group. You know, there are lots of circles around royal figures. In England, you have the Privy Council, which is a very old institution of nobles and just, you know, very informed people who are basically advisors to the king. And then you have the honor groups. You have, like, the Order of the Garter. You have different orders, Order of the Thistle. You have clergy. These people have always been extremely individualistically close to the monarch, whoever they are. And they do dark deeds for the monarch occasionally. I mean, many people believe that Becket, who was the Archbishop of Canterbury, was murdered by the king, named Henry at the time, and they believe it was done in a ritual manner. And you know, this was a popular. There was a book written, "The Divine King in England," by a woman named Margaret Murray, and she was a sort of a self-taught anthropologist, a very interesting woman at a time when women did not ordinarily have careers. She did her work in Egypt, and she was an archaeologist. But, you know, she didn't have a PhD or anything. But she did end up teaching at Oxford, and she was quite a character. And when World War I came, she couldn't go to Egypt anymore, so she started poking around the English countryside, and she came up with theories about witchcraft and the history of the witch trials in England. And her books were really popular at the time. And she had a theory that there had always been a divine king and that this was a worldwide thing. And that at the end of a cycle, the king could either be sacrificed for fertility purposes or a substitute could be found for him. And she traced this, actually, for hundreds of years. And needless to say, the royals were pretty upset with her book. And a lot was done to discredit it. And, you know, she's, even today, scholars will say, oh, you know, Margaret Murray was so extreme. But I found a lot of truth in what Margaret Murray wrote. I started going back and looking at the history and mostly the behavior of the monarchs and people around the monarchs. And, you know, things like, for instance, the execution of Anne Boleyn and the four men, including her brother, who were supposedly her lovers. You know, serious scholars today will tell you it's not really clear why Anne Boleyn was killed, why she was executed. And she herself, she went very willingly. And this was something that Margaret Murray noted, that these people were willing to sacrifice themselves for the king. And the pattern is very repetitive. And of course, you know, now in modern age, people may not be so willing. But I do hypothesize that there is a group around the monarchs, around Elizabeth, you know, the last queen of England, and it's around Charles today. They protect them. They try to keep them, you know, out of trouble. But at the same time, someone like Diana, she had to go. I'm sure that that decision was made. And when they did it in a very ritual manner. which is
0: why did she have to go? What did she do wrong?
1: Well, I think she could have survived. I think the Panorama, she gave an interview to the BBC with the Panorama. Previous to that, she had written a book. She wrote it with the aid of another writer named Andrew Morton. And, you know, she tried to pass it off as, you know, Morton was a renegade writer and she'd had nothing to do with the book. And her friends had felt sorry for her, so they collaborated. But after her death, Morton revealed that, in fact, she had made numerous tape recordings at Kensington Palace, passed these on to him through an intermediary. And, you know, so the book was entirely written in her voice. I think it's as close to an autobiography as you will come. But I don't think it's an honest autobiography. I think that Princess Diana did something, you know, that was very upsetting to the royals, but they were going to live with it because of the lack of divorce. Charles really did believe that he could not get divorced and be head of the Church of England.
0: Well, did she divorce Charles or did he divorce her?
1: He did not want a divorce, and she said that on Panorama. No, Charles wanted the divorce. I mean, things went too far, but I think the reason

0: reason that the marriage failed is not widely known, but two people have spoken about it. One is James Hewitt and a publicist named Clifford, Max Clifford. He died several years ago, but he was a publicist, and he said that James Hewitt had come to him and said that he had had an affair with Princess Diana, but not starting after the birth of Prince Harry. It started in 1981, shortly after she married Charles. The first child is considered to be Charles's natural child. That's Prince William, who's the heir apparent. But Prince Harry, his paternity has always been suspect. And I think that was, she tried to sort of, she made a mistake, I think, in Panorama when she said that, you know, she had always loved Hewitt, that she loved him, she adored him, she was very let down by him because he wrote a book, or he authorized someone to write a book. And in fact, thereafter, he wrote two books by himself. But the official story was always that they had met after Prince Harry was born. And according to Max Clifford, that's not true. And Max Clifford, the publicist, bragged to his autobiographer, well, to his biographer. He had a co-writer on his autobiography. And he bragged that in 1981, James Hewitt was, in fact, having a full-blown affair with Princess Diana. And
1: Could that explain why Harry doesn't get along so well with Charles?
0: Yeah, I think it does. I think it absolutely explains that. And, you know, Harry tries to push it aside in his own autobiography, where he claims, you know, people were, you know, making these scurrilous rumors up, and he confronted his father, and his father was very jovial about it and laughed and said, you know, who knows who your father is? There's a guy in Broadmoor, which is a mental institution in England. And every once in a while, a royal person would go visit, you know, to make one of these official visits. And he said there was the man in Broadmoor who claims he's the Prince of Wales. So who knows? Who knows? Maybe your father's in Broadmoor. That joke is in the book. And, of course, Harry didn't take kindly to the joke. But I think at the time, you know, when Diana became pregnant, there was a real question of, you know, because obviously the marriage had broken down. And part of it was, you know, Diana was very young, and she may have had, you know, a personality disorder. And she was cutting herself. She had bulimia. She claims all this started over Camilla. But I've talked with psychiatrists and doctors and people who knew them, and they say it's very likely Diana's problems began in childhood. And bulimia is usually a family disease. It usually starts. And, of course, her sister, Sarah, who dated Prince Charles, was anorexic and, in fact, had to be hospitalized for it. Almost died, apparently. So
1: why did they need to get rid of her, though? Well, I don't understand what she was doing that was creating so much furor.
0: Two things. In the Panorama interview, I think the most serious thing she said was that Charles was unfit for the throne. And apparently, even now, other reporters who knew her are coming forward, and they have said that her plan was not, you know, initially they thought, well, her plan is for William to, in other words, Charles would run off to Italy with his lady. That's what Diana called Camilla Parker Bowles, Charles's lady. And they would live in Tuscany or something. And that would leave Diana to carry on the Wales's name and coach Prince William to become king. And she would share a regency with Prince Andrew. And there have been a lot of witnesses who say, yes, she was talking about that. But even more alarming is that she started contacting powerful people, politicians,

0: Harry on the throne because he had a better personality. And as she often said, Harry is more like me. And at the time, Harry was popular. But I think that this really alarmed the royal family and what I would call the inner secret circle.
1: And he just moved back to London, didn't he?
0: Yes, he did. And you know, no one's exactly sure why. But he, of course, he was a child at the time, not to blame for this. But his paternity seems to be very much in doubt. Even James Hewitt, you know, who's officially, he's always gone with the official line that he is not Harry's father. But he went on a television show, and he was hypnotized by the president of the hypnotists in England. It's not a group of nuts. It's, you know, they use it for psychiatry and a lot of things. And he was asked under hypnosis if he was Harry's father, and apparently he answered in the affirmative. And so I think they were keeping this big secret. And, you know, of course, Charles was stuck in the marriage, knew he couldn't divorce. He had to acknowledge the child as his own, which, you know, was not the first time anyone in the royal family has done that. But I think for Diana, with her personality and always wanting to appear so perfect, it was an issue that this was known even to insiders, or at least suspected. And so she created a narrative that, you know, Camilla was always the evil person, the entity always lurking around. You know, Charles had a friend, and at sometimes they had sex, but I think Charles was serious about his marriage in the beginning. I think he was very romantically drawn to Diana, but having the child was probably pretty horrifying to him, and then being stuck and, you know, having to have a stiff upper lip. It was just, I think Charles could have hung on no matter what, but Diana suddenly got this agenda to completely discredit him and then take over the crown herself. And one of the most interesting things that I've looked at is that people who were close to Diana, who would be in a position to know these things, and in fact hinted that they knew these things, one of them is the mother of Sarah Ferguson, they meet some pretty grisly deaths. And one of the commonalities, you know, witnesses in the Alma Tunnel at Diana's car crash said there was a blinding flash. And most people think that the driver, Henri Paul, was blinded by a military strobe light. And that was probably either from the Fiat Uno that witnessed. We know the Fiat Uno was in the tunnel, and that was what sort of pushed the Mercedes into the pillar and dawdled, slowed the Mercedes down, made it impossible for the Mercedes to maneuver correctly.
1: And the story was they were trying to get away from chasing paparazzi, right?
0: There were no paparazzi. There were none. They had left the Ritz. From the rear entrance, there was nobody tailing them. The paparazzi caught up, but it took several minutes. They were not there. Would the witnesses say that there were two motorcycles were blocking the two exits? We know that. So they couldn't take the exits. And then when the Mercedes came into the tunnel, the white Fiat Uno was going very slowly. The Mercedes was going very fast, had to put on brakes. We know that the Mercedes hit the rear of the Fiat because the taillight broke. And we know that the white Fiat Uno then came alongside the right side of the Mercedes where Diana and the bodyguard were seated and made a big, long white scrape. It also took off the rear view mirror of the Mercedes on the right side. So these are just facts. The white Fiat Uno was in the tunnel and had contact and probably

0: really pushed the Mercedes into the third pillar. And then if the driver tried to correct, motorcycle came around and the pinion driver, the passenger on the motorbike, had a flash and blinded the driver and caused the crash.
1: So Henri Paul was not part of the assassination, was he?
0: No. He may have been paid by intelligence services to, you know, take the Alma Tunnel. But I don't think he had any idea that that was going to happen. He wouldn't drive to his own death. I mean, you know, and he didn't seem to be that kind of person.
1: He wasn't suicidal. We're going to take a short break, Sarah, and come back in a moment and take phone calls with you as they're lining up right here on Coast to Coast AM.
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0: Total Security of Southern Minnesota weather forecast. Lows around 67 overnight under partly cloudy skies, southerly winds at around 5 miles an hour. Cloudy skies with a few peaks of sun Tuesday. High temperatures reach up to 86. Thunderstorms likely. Tuesday night, lows around 66, overcast skies. Temps above average Wednesday and Thursday with highs in the mid-80s. Storms both days. From the Weatherology Weather Center, I'm Staff Meteorologist Megan Mulford. Currently, 71.
1: Fox News, I'm Ted Linder. The number of dead from catastrophic flooding in Nepal and China, over 1,000 now, according to authorities, as rescue teams work to reach communities cut off by the disaster. Nepal's disaster agency saying that 987 deaths have been counted there, 3,916 people missing, including 583 foreigners. Wednesday's disaster began with a chain of events high in the Himalayas, where a glacial collapse sent large amounts of rock, ice, and meltwater into valleys below, triggering powerful floods. The U.S. military targeting an island in the Strait of Hormuz after Iran fired strikes at U.S. ally Jordan.
2: CENTCOM spokesman Captain Tim Hawkins says Islamic Revolutionary Guard Corps forces were observed preparing to launch rockets with sea mines into the Strait of Hormuz. Last week, CENTCOM said it had completed clearing sea mines from the strait.
1: Fox's Jennifer Griffin. 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
1: We'll take calls with Sarah Whalen when we come back in a moment as we talk about Princess Diana with her book, Royal Vengeance, right here on Coast to Coast. Next hour, Preston Dennett joins us to talk about the healing powers of UFOs. It's an amazing story. One of our new TV shows is called Strange Universe, and Tom will tell you how you can watch some episodes.
2: 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It's in the carousel. I think it's the sixth dot, George. I didn't count them too
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2: 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It's a lot of fun. We have a brand new set, some great people we're working with. This is going to be a lot of fun. So check it out. It's Strange Universe.
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0: can sign up to be a member. And if you're in Canada, you're eligible to be an insider as well, so take advantage of that. 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

0: And welcome back to Coast, George Norrie along with Sarah Whalen. Let's go to the calls right now. Let's go to John in Wisconsin to get us started. Hello, John.
1: Hello, George. Hello, Sarah. Brief comment and a question, please. Sarah, you do great work. I really enjoy listening to you. 29 years after Princess Diana's death, the cover-up is deep, very similar to the JFK assassination. My question is this, Sarah. Based on these deep layers of cover-up, would you concur that we will never know the truth? Congratulations on the book, and George, thank you for taking my call.
0: Thank you, John. What do you think, Sarah?
2: Oh, well,

0: I think John has a point. You may not know everything, but if you look at the patterns, you'll be able to see. And by the way, I do mention JFK in my book. I mean, and also, you know, assassinations in general. I don't want to get too much off topic. But the British government and the French government have made sure that it's going to be very difficult to ever determine the truth. I think it's 100 years before the French government will release a report that it created. I don't know how much would be in that report, because the French were deliberately obtuse, in my opinion. And they're also, you know, all the photographs that were taken at the scene, because once the paparazzi did arrive, they took a lot of pictures. And, of course, the French police arrested the paparazzi and took all their photographs. And, in fact, John Anderson, who was suspected of being the driver of the Fiat Uno, the white Fiat Uno, and in fact owned a white Fiat Uno, you know, he was a paparazzi. I wouldn't really call him a paparazzi. He was a royalty photographer, a celebrity photographer. He was a multimillionaire, and he had ties with intelligence agencies. And he was interviewed by the French police, and Scotland Yard was also trying to interview him. And when it appeared that they were going to go to the inquest, he was found dead in a field. Supposedly, he had, I think he was driving a BMW. A fireman came. They were in a military field, and a fireman saw this ball of fire burning. And so he went to investigate, and he saw John Anderson in the car, the corpse, with what the fireman said were two bullet holes in his forehead. But the car was locked. No key was ever found. Anderson burned pretty much to ash. And, you know, then people come up with explanations of they weren't bullet holes. This was when the brain gets hot, it will shoot out of your forehead. The fireman said, no, he had seen many people in accidents in similar situations, and they look like bullet holes to him, and he stuck to his story. But the reports are not going to be released, you know, for 100 years. And the pictures were all seized. And, of course, the witnesses who might shed information on this, you know, some have died naturally, but Anderson's death was not natural. And there were a lot of inconsistencies in his statements and his wife's statement. And, of course, you know, he left the country just 6 hours after Diana's crash. He was on his way to Corsica, supposedly on a photo assignment. And he stayed out of Dodge, you might say, for a number of weeks. But he came back, and everything went back to Anderson. And then his hard drives for his photos, because he told a French writer that he had, in fact, they were going to collaborate on a book about the crash. It's pretty wild stuff. And his photos were stolen. The photo agency where he was working and his hard drives were kept, there was a massive break-in by some very dangerous-looking people. I think they shot a security guard in the foot. But there were objects of art. There were very expensive things. They did not take any of those. Instead, they took James Anderson's hard drives with all the pictures on them. So, yeah, I would say there's been a concerted effort to certainly make it very difficult to find out exactly what happened.
1: Let's go to Lewis in Pennsylvania. Lewis, take it away.
2: George, thank you for taking my call. I have a comment and a question for Sarah.
1: Okay.
2: Out the air.
0: Hi, Lewis.
2: My comment is, in July 97, Gianni Versace got assassinated in front of his villa in South Florida. In August 97, this tragedy happened with Princess Diana. And then in July 98, 99, JFK Jr. dies in a mysterious plane crash. All those three people are all friends with each other. They all hung out in the same circles. They all hung out at the same parties. I thought it was very odd. But anyway, yeah. My question for you, Sarah, is I saw a documentary one time, and they said that, you know, that Henri Paul had enough drugs and alcohol in his system that he, with his short, small stature, he would have been comatose. And they had a, you know, they thought maybe it was a body double involved somehow with MI6. I'll stop here. Thank you, Jerk.
0: Well, most people think, Henri Paul issue is, you know, interesting because there's a film of him at the Ritz. There's in-house video that Mohammed Al-Fayed released in the third and final inquest. And supposedly Henri Paul was completely drunk, drunk as a skunk. But there's a photo right before he gets in the car to drive them. He's tying his shoe, and he just leans down, and he ties his shoe in a bow. It's not the kind that he showed a lot of dexterity, that if you had drunk as much as he was accused of having drunk, you wouldn't be able to do that. And, you know, the bodyguard who was in the car, Trevor Rees-Jones, I don't think he would have allowed anyone to get in the car if Henri Paul was visibly intoxicated. And what was determined by Al-Fayed's group of investigators, which included retired people from Scotland Yard who were very highly esteemed, was that the blood sample was not Henri Paul's that was tested for alcohol, that instead they took the blood sample of a suicide person who had apparently gotten himself drunk and then killed himself with carbon monoxide in his car. And that body was in the morgue at the time that Henri Paul was brought in, and the sample was taken from that person, not Henri Paul. And Henri Paul's parents were also very militant about that, that that was not the sample of their son. They were very insistent on it. So, yeah, I think there's a lot of, there's definitely smoke and fire when it comes to the sample of Henri Paul's blood. That was
1: Sir, what's the latest on King Charles cancer, which they're not disclosing?
0: Yeah, I don't know. It's the mystery cancer, you know, and I think Princess Kate also has mystery cancer. They'll acknowledge cancer. They're not going to tell you what kind of cancer it is. I understand privacy and wanting that, but, you know, most public figures like this, people are naturally going to want more information. But I do think the British people have come to love Charles and at least respect him. And it's the same thing with Camilla. I mean, I don't think that Princess Diana ever thought in a month of Sundays that Camilla would be considered a queen consort, and yet that happened. Because these inner secret circles, they are extremely powerful, and they wanted a happy monarch. They did not want Prince Harry, monarch, with Princess Diana being a co-regent with Prince Andrew. And just think about what happened with Prince Andrew. That would have just been a disaster. So Prince Charles and Camilla started looking pretty good at the end of the day. I mean, just in terms of how you have monarchs to be symbols of stability. The cancer, you know, makes Charles less stable as a monarch. But on the other hand, he took the throne at an older age. He's in his 70s. His son William is popular, and he's, you know, done pretty much all the right things. He has heirs. He has three children. So, you know, they're on track. I'll say that. And Queen Camilla has stepped up to be a very supportive figure. And the English people they're resigned. And I think this is a very typically English pattern. You know, Anne Boleyn gets executed. I think people were very stunned by that. But then King Henry marries immediately to Jane Seymour. Jane Seymour has a child. They take this in. This is their tradition. And they know that people do meet these very strange

0: deaths, they don't look very deeply. I've spent a lot of time in England talking with many people. Mohammed Al-Fayed had to fight to get that third inquest, and he pretty much did it on his own. He was irrepressible. They had to do it because he was not going to stop. He didn't get the result he wanted because, as one of the callers pointed out, I think Lewis, I mean, maybe we'll never know. So much evidence has been repressed, and you just won't know. But I do think that the issue with Diana, I mean, there were many issues, but the trying to skip William in the kingship, skip Charles, and then skip William, that was too much. And she was very vocal about it. I mean, you know, writers and newspaper editors talk about it. Her own bodyguard talked about how she thought Harry would make a better king. His real name is Henry, which is also very interesting because Lady Colin Campbell, who writes a lot about these royals, and she has a very entertaining podcast, if you're interested. It's quite interesting. She has theorized that Harry is the offspring of, well, let me just say, she raised the issue that Princess Diana, I would say like in 82 or 83, had an affair with an aristocrat whose name was Henry.
1: Right, while married, right?
0: Yes, while married. And, you know, William had been born. So at least there was one heir that is pretty much considered the heir of Charles's body. I don't think Charles has any doubt about that. But Harry has always been kind of a question mark. But in England, people are very reticent to say this, you know, because they don't want to do anything to destabilize the monarchy. And Charles seemed okay with it.
1: Or else he would have gotten a DNA test or something, right?
0: Well, I'm sure they've done that, you know, and that was always an issue. And Diana herself was considering doing a DNA test, but then decided not to. Initially, she and Hewitt were going to elope. And even when he went to war, he was in the military. I think before he left, he proposed marriage to her, and supposedly she said yes. And, you know, by that time, her marriage to Charles had really broken down. But I think she found herself, you know, being such a celebrity, and then having... She envisioned that she would have this career of healing people, of going around the world, you know, opening hospices and helping people. And she was looking for a partner, but, you know, very difficult to be the partner of somebody who's a quasi-goddess.
1: Well, Sarah, stay safe. If what you write about in the book, Royal Vengeance, is true and accurate, be careful. Sarah Whalen with us. Her website is linked up at coasttocoastam.com. 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
8: Warnings for Iran. I'm Ted Lindner, Fox News. The president issuing those new warnings Monday. Fox's Kevin Cork from Washington explains the U.S. is prepared to launch strikes in Iran.
9: While posting an AI-generated image suggesting Karg Island, Iran's major oil export hub, might be targeted next. As for the IRGC, well, ever resistant to U.S. pressure, well, they fired at least 8 ballistic missiles toward American interests in Jordan after the U.S. hit IRGC launch positions on Larak Island. Sources tell Fox News most of the incoming fire from the regime was, in fact, intercepted. Now, on Wall Street, unsubstantiated rumors of Iranian mines hitting targets in the Strait of Hormuz sent oil prices higher, though U.S. officials say the Iranians, frankly, are just lying to try to affect markets.
8: Treasury Secretary Scott Bessent explains that the rial slid to a historic low, and Tehran warned it would only answer every U.S. attack with a response dozens of times greater. After less than 3 hours of deliberations, jurors in Vegas finding Dwayne Keefe D. Davis guilty of orchestrating the killing of rapper Tupac Shakur back in 1996. The deliberations, which followed closing arguments earlier Monday, came after 9 days of testimony from detectives, former gang associates, and documentarians. Davis could be sentenced to life in prison. The trial is revisited the night nearly 30 years ago when Shakur was shot while on his way to perform in a club in Vegas. The jury in the Lindsey Clancy murder trial in Massachusetts not yet reaching a verdict. Jurors sent home Monday afternoon after completing their third day of deliberations at Plymouth Superior Court. Lindsey Clancy facing 3 counts of first-degree murder for the January 2023 strangulation deaths of her 3 young kids, aged 5, 3, and 8 months old. And the number of dead from catastrophic flooding in Nepal and China, over 1,000 now. Rescue teams working to reach communities cut off by the disaster. Nepal says that 987 deaths have been counted there. 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

0: TV personality checked himself into the hospital after his Saturday night performance at the Muni in Forest Park to have some tests run. Richie was also rushed to a hospital back in June after falling ill on stage during a concert in St. Paul, Minnesota. Richie telling the crowd that he felt dizzy and strange back then and cut the show short before paramedics met him backstage and took him to a hospital by ambulance. A top Army official resigns after 18 months on the job. Fox's Kristen Goodwin with more.
1: A rep for the White House confirming Army Secretary Dan Driscoll submitted his resignation to President Trump. The rep saying in part, Secretary Driscoll has been highly effective in advancing President Trump's agenda to make America strong again at the Department of the Army by providing outstanding leadership during historic military operations, assisting with negotiations between Russia and Ukraine, and more. Adding the United States Army is more powerful than ever thanks to his work alongside the Commander-in-Chief and Secretary of War. Driscoll, an Iraq War veteran who served in the position since February of last year, is a friend of Vice President J.D. Vance. Kristen Goodwin, Fox News.
0: No reason given for his departure, but it comes amid reports Driscoll had tension with Secretary of War Pete Hegseth. And the bodies of a Texas chiropractor and at least one other person have now been found. This is after a major weekend of flash flood swept through the Grand Canyon. At least one other person remains still missing. Waves of torrential rain hit the Bright Angel Creek area of the tourist destination on Saturday that hosts 4.4 million visitors a year. I'm Ted Lindner. This is Fox News.
2: Here's your Total Security of Southern Minnesota weather forecast. Lows around 67 overnight under partly cloudy skies, southerly winds at around 5 miles an hour. Cloudy skies with a few peaks of sun Tuesday. High temperatures reach up to 86. Thunderstorms likely. Tuesday night, lows around 66, overcast skies. Temps above average Wednesday and Thursday with highs in the mid-80s. Storms both days. From the Weatherology Weather Center, I'm Staff Meteorologist Megan Mulford. Currently 71.
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1: Up next, Preston Dennett back with us on Coast to Coast as we talk about the healing power of UFOs, an amazing story, and he is next with us on Coast to Coast AM. 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

0: And welcome back. George Norrie with you. Author Preston Dennett began investigating UFOs and the paranormal back in 1986 when he discovered that his family, friends, and coworkers were having dramatic, unexplained encounters. Since then, he has interviewed hundreds of witnesses, investigated a wide variety of paranormal experiences, and he is a field investigator for the Mutual UFO Network, a ghost hunter, and a paranormal researcher. His book is called The Healing Power of UFOs. Preston Dennett, back on Coast to Coast. Preston, welcome.
1: Thank you very much, George. How are you?
0: I'm doing fine. Good to have you back with us. When your family member and friends started having these unexplained encounters, how did they come to you with the information?
1: They didn't, actually. And that was what was so upsetting to me. They were keeping it secret from me. Really shocking. My brother had had an encounter when I was 13 years old. He was really the only one who came forward. And at that time, I didn't believe him. It wasn't until November 17, 1986, there was a very famous sighting. You probably heard it. Captain Kenji Tarochi and his crew of JAL Airlines saw a UFO over Alaska. Well, this made the evening news, and that's what prompted me to start asking people within my circle of, you know, family, friends, and coworkers, had they had an encounter. And I got a huge shock because I found out that not only did my brother have an encounter, my sister, several friends, people at work, about 20, maybe 30% of people I knew had had some kind of encounter.
0: But what about yourself? Did you have one?
1: I did eventually. Yeah. Looking back in hindsight, there was a missing time incident as a young child. But really my first major encounter occurred about, 6 years into doing research. I was driving home one evening in 1992, and an orb of light came down in front of my car, actually stopped the car because it was right in front of my windshield, went back and forth two or three times, darted away, and that's all I remembered. In fact, I forgot the whole encounter completely for a few months, so I'm pretty sure I had missing time. And from that point on, I had four major sightings that year, and it just got a little bit closer and closer until I've had some pretty major encounters, yeah.
0: Do you remember that first time you got involved in UFO research, Preston?
1: Oh, I sure do. It was a really, I mean, I look back on it fondly, but at the time, it was a very difficult adjustment because I came in as a skeptic. I did not believe any of this stuff. I thought anyone who saw UFOs was lying, on drugs, crazy, mentally ill. Of course, I was wrong. I had bought the Air Force party line, kind of.
0: Right.
1: Hoaxes, hallucinations, misperceptions, mental illness, imagination. That, I thought, explained all UFO encounters. So it really kind of collapsed my entire belief system. I had to readjust everything. Finding out there was a cover-up was not fun. So, yeah, there was a whole year there that I had a real hard time with this.
0: Did you originally get into the investigations to prove that it was all hoo-ha?
1: Yeah. Yeah. Although, you know, almost immediately after I sat down with my brother Marco, my older brother, and he described his sighting, which was of a metallic disc, classic flying saucer, very low level, silent, colored lights. He had two friends with him who I knew well. I could not explain this, but I did start buying every book I could find, hoping that I could explain this away as swamp gas, which of course I couldn't. About a year into it, I joined MUFON, Mutual UFO Network, and became a field investigator. And yeah, I mean, the books were very serious on the subject. I realized I was a latecomer to this. A lot of people were taking the subject very seriously. So pretty early on, I could tell that I was wrong and had been wrong and that there was validity to the subject.
0: But when you jumped in a big way, didn't you?
1: Oh, yeah. You know, not anything I ever expected to be doing. I thought, you know, I'm going to look into this and it'll go away and I won't have to worry about it. Of course, that's not what happened. I ended up making this my life's work. It's just endlessly fascinating. And for me, it literally hit home. I found out that my family is one of the families who's basically being followed. We know this phenomenon is generational, and that's certainly true in my own family, because not only do both my sister-in-laws have had encounters with humanoids, but I have two nephews who've had very close encounters. One saw humanoids as well. My parents never did admit to anything. I couldn't ask my mom. It was too late. She had passed on. But my dad hated the subject with such a passion that I often wondered if she was keeping a secret from me. Because when you have that strong of an emotional reaction, positive or negative, that's kind of a red flag that something's going on here.
0: Something's happening with him. What was your home state?
1: California. I thought maybe that's why. You know, because California, according to MUFON and Newfork, has more UFO encounters than any other state. Washington and Texas are right up there, but California has the most reported encounters. I thought, well, maybe there's something about this state. No, of course, that's not true. We now know UFOs are seen everywhere on this planet. But, yeah, California, Southern California was where I basically grew up.
0: Preston, at what point did you start getting involved in the UFOs and the healing modalities connected to them?
1: Very quickly, actually. I mean, for the first 10 years of getting involved in UFO research, I was reading books, I was interviewing people, I was going to conventions, writing articles. And one of my very first cases I investigated involved a lady who does not want her name used. I call her Wendy. But she had described how she had visitations regularly with gray-type ETs. And she had come down with a medical issue where they had diagnosed her with a cyst in her fallopian tubes. It was causing her all kinds of problems, a lot of pain, and she was scheduled for surgery. And the night before surgery, she had a visitation by her gray folks and didn't really remember much, but she thought it was kind of an odd thing that they would come right before surgery. Well, she went to the doctor the next day for surgery, and they did pre-op imaging, as they always do. And they came back into the room, and they looked pretty upset. They said, "You had surgery." And she denied it. And they said, "Well, we know you had surgery because your cyst is gone. And there's fluid here that's present in the fallopian tube that's only present after someone's had surgery." And they examined her. They found this little healed, what looked like a laser scar on her abdomen. And they said, "You've had surgery. Who did you go to?" So at this point, she's realizing what happened.

0: just kind of played dumb. But yeah, that was the first case I ran into, and I always kind of wondered about it and decided I was going to write an article about this because I hadn't heard really of many people talking about this subject. Thought this would make a good subject for an article. But I did know of a few other cases. Jacques Vallée had a case in France of a medical doctor. There was another case by Ralph and Judy Bloom of a Peruvian customs official who'd been healed of rheumatism and nearsightedness. There was another very famous case in Damon, Texas, involving two police officers, one who was healed of a flesh wound. I thought, yeah, I'll write an article about this. And I started looking into the books I have on the subject and the magazines. I subscribed to the UFO News Clipping Service, which I'm so glad I did because I found a lot of cases there. And in the space of about 2 weeks of research, I found over 30 cases. Now, that's more than an article can contain. So that, you know, this might be a book because there were so many cases. I did research for a full year and found over 100 cases. And that ended up becoming my very first book, which I've since reissued because I've now got well over 300 cases. So this is not as rare as you might think.
1: Were they all dramatic cases as well?
0: Well, you know, it depends how you look at it. I wouldn't say so necessarily because some were healings of very minor issues. Like the case in Damon, Texas, these two police officers were driving along the highway, saw a UFO. It sent down a beam of light. It struck one of the officers' arms, Deputy Good. And he could feel the heat from it. He felt tingling. His arm was hanging outside of the window. Well, earlier he had been bit by his son's baby pet alligator, and it had a wound on his finger, which was not serious, but it was painful and inflamed. And they raced off. They were quite scared, pulled into a diner and parked, and he realized he wasn't feeling any pain on his finger. Pulled off the Band-Aid, and the cut was completely healed. So there's quite a few cases like that of relatively minor conditions, but all the way from colds to cancer. People healed of back pain, stomach issues, kidney disease, liver disease, heart disease, bunch of cancer cases, very serious conditions as well. So some are really dramatic and some are just sort of like, why would they heal this person of a cold?
1: Well, Preston, like the first case you mentioned, are the medical professionals baffled?
0: They are. These cases leave a long line of really upset, often, doctors and nurses even. Some of these cases are pretty well verified.
1: Why would they be upset? Because they don't know?
0: Yeah. Often patients are very reluctant to explain how this healing took place. I'll give you an example.
1: Do they know?
0: No. The patients don't tell them.
1: do the patients know?
0: Oh, yeah. Well, in most cases, yeah.
1: They do.
0: Okay. There are some people who've been taken on board and told they were sick, and they didn't know it. And the ET said, oh, yeah, you're quite ill. We'll fix you. But usually, I would say 95% of the cases, yeah, the patients are aware of the healing.
1: Pretty dramatic, isn't it?
0: Oh, yeah. And a lot more common than people realize. Because I started, researching this subject, and I realized pretty much every major researcher out there has cases like these. Because I initially thought this must be rare. But John Mack has multiple cases, David Jacobs, Bud Hopkins. He never wrote about it. I had to corner him at a convention. He says, oh, yes, I've got several cases. But Timothy Green Beckley, Richard and Lee Boylan, Artie Six Killer Clark, Gordon Creighton, Barbara Lamb, I mean, all of them, Constance Clear, Tony Dodd, Ann Druffel, Edith Fiore, Leonard Stringfield, Timothy Good, Cynthia Hind, an African researcher. More researchers have these cases than don't. Jim and Coral Lorenzen, Wendell Stevens. I can go on.

0: arthritis, asthma, burns, lots of cases involving cancer, but Crohn's disease, colds, flus, diabetes, diphtheria, gallstones, fibromyalgia, fever, just about everything you can think of, leukemia, paralysis, muscular dystrophy, polio, rheumatism, stroke, tuberculosis. It's incredible how many different types of cases there are. Eye problems, dental problems, you name it.
1: Preston, how does the medical community respond to these incredible miracles that occur? What do they say?
0: Well, they'll usually say something like, maybe you were misdiagnosed, or this is a spontaneous remission that we cannot explain. Spontaneous remission is a well-verified medical phenomena where someone will be sick and then suddenly they're not, and they can't explain it. And I wonder if a good number of these cases that are reported as spontaneous remission are, in fact, intervention of some kind.
1: Well, the misdiagnosis excuse, in most cases, I would assume the patient has been going to that medical practitioner. So I don't think they'll talk about misdiagnosis on that case, would they?
0: Well, sometimes it does come up, but that's usually their excuse. I think it depends on the individual because, again, they have a real hard time explaining this. There was one case I looked into personally involving a gentleman by the name of Reverend Michael Carter. He's pretty well known in this field. He was diagnosed with a
1: blood clot. He's been a show guest of ours. He's been on the program.
0: He's pretty well known. He had a blood clot in his leg. His leg swelled up to more than twice its normal size. He went to the doctor. The doctor was pretty upset with him. He said, you should have come in much earlier. This is a potentially fatal condition we're dealing with here. And prescribed him a whole list of vitamins and medicine, prescription medicines to deal with this. And told him, you need to come in every week or two. And we'll follow this very closely. But this is a very serious condition. And he went home, and it wasn't long after this that he was visited by, well, we call them Nordics. I don't like that term. I call them human-looking ETs. Because they're not all necessarily Nordic in appearance. These figures that he saw were, he said that they were about 6-7 feet tall, very muscular, appeared in his bedroom, and held up their hand and hit him with a beam of light, which caused him to pass out. And he woke up the next morning, and his leg was normal size. He said it looked as if his veins and arteries had been rerouted. And he went to the doctor just a few days later, and the doctor was absolutely stunned and asked him what happened. And again, Michael Carter just kind of played coy, didn't say, and said, just be happy for me. But yeah, his doctor was pretty upset. They generally don't react well.
1: Where do the healings generally occur? In the room the person's in or aboard the craft?
0: You have basically a few scenarios going on here. If it's a very serious illness, like cancer or a major disease, often people will be taken on board. So you're going to see about 50% of the cases really take place on board a craft. But another category of about 25% are when people are just outside walking, perhaps driving around. A UFO shows up and sends down a beam of light or circles around their car or something like this, and they're healed. There's another category, equally about 20% or so, where ETs will just come into a person's bedroom and heal them there. A good example is Jim Law of Gainesville, Florida, was suffering from a hernia, and he had lifelong visitations by gray ETs and wasn't very happy about it, actually, and kind of gotten over his fear of it. But these little grays show up, and he says, hey, if you're going to take me, why don't you heal me of this hernia? It was a serious hernia. He had to have an operation, which was scheduled. And they said, we know of this condition that you

0: speak of, and we will repair it. It's pretty much a direct quote. And used a little handheld instrument and healed him. And then he asked them, and I thought this was so interesting, why are you taking me? And they said, we are interested in your genetic potential to live a long time.
1: Well, stay with us, Preston. We're going to take a short break, but we'll come back and pick it up right there as we talk about the healing power of UFOs right here on Coast to Coast AM.
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0: the Total Security of Southern Minnesota weather forecast. Lows around 67, overnight, under partly cloudy skies, southerly winds at around 5 miles an hour. Cloudy skies with a few peaks of sun, Tuesday, high temperatures reach up to 86. Thunderstorms likely, Tuesday night, lows around 66, overcast skies. Temps above average Wednesday and Thursday, with highs in the mid-80s. Storms both days. From the Weatherology Weather Center, I'm staff meteorologist Megan Mulford. Right now, it's 70 degrees.
1: Fox News, I'm Sue Guzman. The death toll from catastrophic flooding in Nepal and China passing 1,000 Tuesday as rescue teams work to reach communities cut off by the disaster. The massive flooding caused by a glacial collapse that sent large amounts of rock, ice, and meltwater into the valleys below, triggering these powerful floods downstream. Army Secretary Dan Driscoll stepping down after 18 months on the job. The White House giving no reason for Driscoll's departure, but tensions with War Secretary Pete Hegseth were widely reported. The Supreme Court's going to allow construction of the White House ballroom to continue for now.
2: It is a temporary win for President Trump, who says the ballroom is needed for national security because the project also includes military and security bunkers.
1: That is Fox's Jared Halpern reporting. 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
2: Yeah, we're going to have a lot of fun on this one. So earlier, we told you about Strange Universe that we're doing. Well, we have another show we're going to do, and it's called, get ready, it's called Paranormal Date. 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
1: And the one we'll pick from the three, I guess, Tom, right?
2: Yeah, well, what happens is that one person will go on this blind speed date with the three, and then we'll get two from there, and then we're going to send those people off on a date somewhere really cool, like a haunted place or something like that, and see how it works out, and we're going to film all of it.
1: I love that. And here's something for you to build up that immune system.
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0: And welcome back. George Norrie along with Preston Dennett. We'll take calls with Preston next hour here on Coast to Coast. Preston, does it appear that after the ETs do the healing, do they keep coming back to the individual or do they just move on?
1: I think you have sort of a bell curve there. I can't say that if you're going to get a healing by ETs, more than likely you are a contactee. About 50% of the cases involve people who've had a history of encounters. But there are a number of people who've been healed on multiple occasions. So the answer is both yes and no, because sometimes it's a one-off, and sometimes no. People will have ETs come back and basically maintain their health. A good example is Jim Sparks, a well-known contactee who actually didn't need to use hypnosis to remember his encounters. The ETs came to him and healed him of a very serious condition of flu, told him that he was actually quite a lot more ill than he realized, and reminded him that they had made a deal with him that if he ever got sick, that they would come around and help him get better. And they did. And he had another encounter where he was taken on board. This is so interesting and really unusual. They handed him this clear container of this noxious black tar-like liquid, very gummy, very thick. And said, "This is our gift to you." And he's thinking to himself, "What kind of gift is this?" It smelled real bad. And they said, "We pulled this out of your lungs. You need to stop smoking." And showed him images of him very ill. And what's interesting to me about that case is I have another one just like it. The only difference is the shape of the container. But the ETs told this other gentleman, you know, showed him this black sort of goo and said, "This is our gift to you," and told him he needs to stop smoking. But the container was, I think, rectangular in his case, whereas the other was round. But essentially the same exact type of encounter. They later pulled him on board and told him, "You need to stop smoking marijuana. This is not the life we had planned for you." Some people are followed quite closely by the ETs.
0: But some ETs are not helping everybody who has got an affliction or is sick. Why is that?
1: Yeah, this is one of the million-dollar questions. It's a real enigma because there are contactees who have regular contact and are still suffering from some very serious conditions. And the ETs aren't healing them, and it's hard to say why. Though in some cases, the ETs will tell the person that this is karmic, and this is an illness or a condition or an injury that you basically chose, and that you will be learning some lessons from this. I can't say that that's true of all cases, but that certainly could be why some people are being healed and others aren't. Very hard to say. I couldn't give you a real authoritative answer to that because we just don't know.
0: But they do follow up with those that they've helped?
1: Yes, absolutely. Most people who are contactees have had contacts since early childhood, and it goes on throughout their lives. And it can be just a few encounters for some people, others a lot more. But generally, it's a lifelong thing all the way until you're elderly. And it can slow down once people get quite old. But I've got a number of cases where people were in their 70s and they were healed. One gentleman, he was healed of an enlarged prostate. So another lady in England, Elsie was her name, she was visited and healed of jaundice. So there's a number of cases involving people who are quite old who are healed. But some people just have a single one-off as well with no history of encounters.
0: But not every disease is life-threatening, is it?
1: No. And this is another curious facet to all this. There was a case by Leonard Stringfield involving a gentleman by the name of Chuck Doyle, a 13-year-old kid, actually, from Florence, Kentucky, who stepped outside his home. He was suffering from a bad head cold, and there was a UFO hovering over his neighbor's yard, sort of manta ray-shaped craft, and sending down a beam of light. And no sooner did Chuck Doyle step outside when this beam of light starts coming towards him, and he realizes it. So he turns to run, not fast enough. This beam of light hits him. He said it was like being hit by a bucket of ice water, because he froze. He froze in a 45-degree position, leaning over the ground, trying to run away. And as soon as this beam of light hit him, he said all these images filled his mind. Mathematical equations, geometric shapes, weird landscapes, things like this. It was just for a brief moment, the beam retracted. He fell to the ground, slightly scraped up his face, but went running inside and told his mom, who ran outside just in time to see this object moving off. But that's when they both realized his head cold was gone. So I've got a number of cases of people healed of just a head cold or something like this. Now, why ETs would do this, whether this was intentional, is hard to say. Perhaps the healing was just a byproduct of being struck by the beam of light. But, yeah, there are a whole lot of cases of people healed of really minor conditions.
0: With the technology that the ETs possess, are they using that primarily to cure people?
1: I would say that absolutely this is one of the major ET agendas. Thomas Bullard, a folklorist and UFO researcher, was really the first to do a statistical analysis and study of onboard UFO encounters. And he found that the one experience that varies the least is being physically examined, taken on board a craft, put in a chair or a table, and being examined. And this is when the healings take place. So the question is, you know, how common would this be? There was a study by MUFON, which studied physiological effects, and found that about 10% of the cases that they looked into involved healings. Whereas Edith Fiore, who wrote a book called Encounters, she said 50% of the people that she has studied were healed. The Free organization found about 50% as well. So it's a lot more common, and that is, I think, one of the primary reasons people are taken on board. And, of course, they'll use their technology for all kinds of things, such as examining nuclear power stations or hydroelectric dams, mines, things like this. They can pull people on board with their beams of light, levitate them, pull them through walls. Their technology is exceedingly advanced to the point it seems almost like magic. But healing, for sure, is one of the major uses of their technology. And healings often involve some form of light. The things they can do with light are off the charts. But healing is definitely one of them. They can open up a person's body, look inside of it, close it right back up like there's no scar whatsoever. So, yeah, it's usually light technology of some kind that they use for healings.
0: Preston, do we have testimony from medical professionals who have had patients and then they are miraculously fixed?
1: Oh, yeah.
0: Do we have statements from doctors?
1: Absolutely, yeah. Some of these cases are very well verified. I would say the most well-documented case I could find involved a lady who was suffering from Chagas disease. Her name was Bernadette Gomez. Chagas disease is caused by an infection from the triatomine beetle, and it can be fatal. It causes fever, headaches, heart damage, inflammation, and her condition was deteriorating despite having had several surgeries. Now, her case caught the attention of General Paulo Uchoa, a 3-star general in the Brazilian Army, and he's kind of the pioneer of Brazilian ufology, very well educated, and has studied an enormous number of cases and heard about her case. And she was healed in full view of some people. A UFO came down and picked her up. ETs appeared, healed her using blue light. They returned her to the hospital, and they could find no trace of Chagas disease. Now, General Ochoa and his daughter, Denise Ochoa Slater, were able to obtain the medical records, which showed this miraculous healing. And it's one of many very well-documented cases. There was another, Carl Higdon, very famous case involving an oil worker and hunter from Rawlins, Wyoming, who was out hunting and saw this humanoid figure. He was actually shooting at an elk. The bullet stopped in mid-flight, dropped to the ground, and he turns and sees this humanoid figure who walks up to him, gives him a pill, which Carl, for some reason, obediently swallowed, was taken on board a craft, had a long involved encounter. He saw elk in a glass case inside this UFO, which, by the way, was much larger on the inside than it was appeared to be on the outside. But long story short, he was returned without much memory of this at all, ended up going under hypnosis with Dr. Leo Sprinkle. But they found out that two conditions that he had were healed, very well verified. He had tubercular scars on his lungs, which were chronic. These shouldn't be going away, but they were gone. And he was also cured of kidney stones. So there's... some of these cases are very well verified.
0: What I find fascinating, Preston, is these are happening to people who have real illnesses and ailments, and then they're gone, and they're all tied to UFOs. It's not like they say, my illness is gone, but I don't know how it happened.
1: Exactly. Here's a really interesting case, which kind of speaks to that. Mrs. Sabine was suffering from kidney failure. And she went to her doctor. He was very upset with her because she hadn't gone to the bathroom in 3 days. And he said, you're in total kidney failure. You need to go to the emergency room right now. Well, she, before she went to the emergency room, went home to call her family and say, pray for me. I'm going to the emergency room. Called a few friends, called her employer, and said, I am leaving now. And this is, you know, what I'm going through. Didn't managed to get out of the door because she collapsed on her bed. And these short little sort of brown-skinned beings showed up, not grays, just this sort of uniquely described humanoid. And she was going in and out of consciousness as they worked on her, sort of massaging her abdomen. She couldn't quite tell what they were doing. But woke up the next morning and she was fine. She went to the bathroom. She went to her doctor, who was very upset. He says, I must have misdiagnosed you. You're fine. What happened? And she said, well, I think angels healed me. And that's what she told her family. That's what she told everybody. Though she knew these probably weren't angels because they looked quite different than the classic angel. Well, she got her answer a few months later when she was taken on board and found herself inside a craft, the whole rounded room in direct lighting. These short little beings were there again. And they used this, she described this instrument that I've heard a number of times. Travis Walton described this actually when he was taken on board. It's this curved sort of metallic tray almost that kind of fits over your torso and shines a light down. Well, she's describing this and she said it projected a holographic image of of her organs, the inside of her body, in full living color. And they slid it around and adjusted it, and they showed her her kidney, and they said, look, your kidney is healthy. You're doing much better. And they slid it around, and they put it over her liver and projected an image, full color, of her liver, and told her, do you see all these black spots on it? And she said, yes. And they said, your liver is very unhealthy. You need to stop drinking Diet Coke. You're drinking too much Diet Coke and it's damaging your liver. So the point is, you know, she thought maybe these were angels or something. And I think a lot of people might be using that description to explain these away. Like another lady, diagnosed with breast cancer, religious, she prayed to God. She and her husband got down on their hands and knees and prayed for a healing. She woke up and found herself surrounded by little gray ETs. Didn't really tell her anything. She was passing in and out of consciousness and woke up the next morning and thought, oh gosh, that was weird. What could that have meant? And went to the doctor, and of course they could no longer find any trace of her cancer. So I think some of these cases are being misinterpreted. We're calling them angels when perhaps they're ETs.
0: We're going to come back in a moment with Preston Dennett and take your phone calls. Fascinating discussion of UFOs and the healing power of UFOs.
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8: Military action considered. I'm Sue Guzman, Fox News. President Trump has issued new warnings to Iran. Fox's Kevin Cork tells us the president's reportedly considering waging limited strikes in the Strait of Hormuz.
9: While posting an AI-generated image suggesting Karg Island, Iran's major oil export hub, might be targeted next. As for the IRGC, well, ever resistant to U.S. pressure, well, they fired at least 8 ballistic missiles toward American interests in Jordan after the U.S. hit IRGC launch positions on Larak Island. Sources tell Fox News most of the incoming fire from the regime was, in fact, intercepted. Now, on Wall Street, unsubstantiated rumors of Iranian mines hitting targets in the Strait of Hormuz sent oil prices higher, though U.S. officials say the Iranians, frankly, are just lying to try to affect markets.
8: A shakeup in the U.S. military. Army Secretary Dan Driscoll has resigned, as we hear from Fox's Jennifer Griffin.
10: It's not surprising. Secretary Driscoll, who's a close ally of Vice President Vance, has been butting heads with Secretary Hegseth for months now. In fact, he had disagreed with Secretary Hegseth's decision to fire many of the Army's top generals, top leaders, leading to a bit of a brain drain in the Army. And now we understand that Secretary Driscoll has submitted his resignation.
8: America's listening to Fox News, and still no verdict in the Lindsey Clancy murder trial. They're deciding whether Clancy is legally responsible for the deaths of her 3 young children. Fox's Brian Yenis in Plymouth, Massachusetts.
11: Over 3 days, this jury will be back tomorrow at 9 a.m. for day 4 of deliberations. The only real interesting thing today, at least you can say, is that, well, there was no note. No question from this jury. In fact, this jury has only had one note over these last 3 days, and that was to ask to see 2 pieces of evidence, the bags of prescription pill bottles that were found in the home.
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8: The accused killer of legendary rapper Tupac Shakur has been convicted. Fox's Kristen Goodwin has the story.
18: After less than 3 hours of deliberations, a jury finding Dwayne Davis
19: guilty of first-degree murder with use of a deadly weapon.
18: Prosecutors say Davis, a former leader of the Compton Crips gang, orchestrated the 1996 fatal drive-by shooting of Tupac in Las Vegas after a fight involving the rapper's entourage and Davis's nephew. The 63-year-old is not accused of pulling the trigger, but of providing the gun. Charged in 2023, after co-writing a book, prosecutors say detailed his involvement. The defense argued there was no physical evidence. A judge ordering Davis to be held with no bail. A sentencing hearing is set for October 13th. Kristen Goodwin, Fox News.
8: Construction can continue on a White House ballroom project ordered by President Trump. Fox's Jared Halpern is more.
20: A divided

0: Supreme Court is allowing construction on the $400 million project to continue, overturning lower court orders. It is a win for President Trump, who wrote on social media, "The ballroom and military complex can be built without further contingency, doubt, or threat." President Trump says military and security facilities are incorporated into the project. His administration has argued preventing construction is a matter of national security. Four justices, including Chief Justice John Roberts, disagreed with the majority, arguing construction without congressional approval is likely unlawful. At the White House, Jared Halpern, Fox News.
1: The bodies of a Texas chiropractor and at least one other person have been found after a major weekend flash flood swept through the Grand Canyon. At least one person is still missing. And environmentalist Wendell Berry has died. A Kentucky-born author and agrarian who wrote essays, poems, and novels celebrating the farming communities of his native state and the excesses of an industrial commercialized society was 92. I'm Sue Guzman. This is Fox News.
2: Here's your Total Security of Southern Minnesota weather forecast. Lows around 67 overnight under partly cloudy skies, southerly winds at around 5 miles an hour. Cloudy skies with a few peaks of sun Tuesday. High temperatures reach up to 86. Thunderstorms likely. Tuesday night, lows around 66, overcast skies. Temps above average Wednesday and Thursday with highs in the mid-80s. Storms both days. From the Weatherology Weather Center, I'm Staff Meteorologist Megan Mulford. Right now, it's 70 degrees. Get it, slip it, cup it, check
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1: This hour we'll take your calls with Preston Dennett as we talk about the healing power of UFOs. 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

0: And welcome back, my friends, to Coast, Preston Dennett, our special guest. His book is called The Healing Power of UFOs. Preston, where do you get the book?
1: You can get it on Amazon, Barnes & Noble, bookstores near you. I have a website. You can read excerpts of the book and also order the book through my website, PrestonDennett.Weebly.com. It shouldn't be hard to get a hold of.
0: Right. Now, is there any follow-up with these victims to see how they're feeling after the healing?
1: Well, a number of these cases I traced through the literature, but some I certainly traced myself, and I'm in touch with them. There was one lady who was suffering from glaucoma, which is, you know, a thinning of the optic nerve. Her husband is a contactee, and she had an experience while they were out camping in the woods behind their house with apparently mantids. And I'm still in contact with her. She's doing well. Mantids came to their campsite, and she doesn't really remember a whole lot other than feeling this sort of pressure and energy going into her head. Went to her ophthalmologist, and he was absolutely astounded because her optic nerve had thickened up to twice of where it was before. She's still doing well. I know that Edith Fiore, one of the authors who looked into UFO healings, followed up with some of her patients who were healed of a yeast infection, which came back, unfortunately. Usually these healings are permanent, but not always. But it's hard to follow some of these cases up because I honestly don't know these people.
0: Are they in shock over what has happened to them?
1: Oh, absolutely. I'd say for the most part. Most of them are grateful, but not all of them. There was one lady who was a medical professional who woke up one morning and found that she had an incision in her abdomen, which she could actually physically open up. It scared her quite badly. And it healed very quickly over a period of hours. Well, she was suffering from gallstones, and they were going to remove her gallbladder, which is really the only treatment with the severity of her condition, and found out that, no, she had no more gallstones. But she still wasn't happy about it. She was really quite upset because she hadn't asked for this. She didn't know who did it. So it was very difficult for her. So you get a whole bell curve of how people react to this. One lady I interviewed, she contacted me from Norway, having heard about my research into these kinds of cases. She was suffering from chronic back pain. She said these little gray ETs came into her room, flipped her around like a rag doll, put her on her stomach, and held up this instrument, which is shaped very much like a lint roller. I've heard this exact description before from other people who are also healed of back pain, by the way. They put it against her back. It sent energy into her back. And they filed out through the wall, never answered any of her questions. It was all very quick. So I asked her all the questions I ask people. She had no history of encounters. It was a very frightening experience for her. But her back pain was gone, so ultimately it was a benevolent experience. And I couldn't figure out why she was healed, because it was a one-off. She had no history of encounters. She'd never seen a UFO. But then I asked her what she does for a living. And she says, well, actually, I'm retired. I'm a graphic artist. But I'm very active in my country, well-known in my area, for doing human and animal rights activism.
0: Hmm.
1: Well, that really rang a bell for me, because I just interviewed Michael Carter, who works against racism. I'd heard about the case of John Hunter Gray, who works for Native American rights. I started looking at my own cases and the ones I've investigated. And a lot of them involved people who were doctors, nurses, teachers, environmentalists, social rights activists, these sort of things, inventors, people doing good work for humanity in some capacity. So that is definitely a pattern that we see in these cases. People who are being healed are those who are helping others. It's not a hard, fast pattern, but it's absolutely there.
0: Of the more than 300 cases, Preston, that you've researched, how many might you say might be delusional?
1: Oh, gosh.
0: If any.
1: I don't know that I've ever run into a case where I can absolutely say it's delusional. I've certainly had some calls from people who I felt were mentally ill. My mother was a marriage, family, child counselor. We had a lot of psychology books, which turned out to be very helpful because I started to recognize when someone is perhaps suffering from schizophrenia,
0: yeah,
1: or something along those lines, paranoid delusions. It does happen. But generally speaking, people are very reluctant to report their encounter unless they're certain something really unusual happened to them. So I don't really run across that a whole lot.
0: All right, let's go to the phones. Let's go to Carol in Los Angeles. Welcome to the show. Hi, Carol.
2: Oh, hi. Hi, George, and hi, Preston. Thanks for letting me through.
0: Sure.
2: This is a great show. I've actually, I've had a lot of UFO sightings over my life, but it's been a while. But I have wondered, and I've even asked, you know, for help, like, you know, because I've heard a story or two, but not as much as tonight. And just two comments and a question. It's interesting to me because when I compare what you're saying to, you know, Whitley Strieber's experiences, it's almost the exact opposite because his were just completely traumatic. And then my second comment is it sounds like it's many different kinds of aliens that help, not just one kind, which is also interesting. Maybe you could comment on that. And anywhere from the tall whites to the grays to little brown ones. and then my those are my comments. And my question is then just how would you request help, you know? And what are the qualifications? And that's all. I can take my answers off the air.
0: Okay, thanks, Carol. How many people of the 300-plus asked for help, Preston?
1: It's a very, very small minority. I would say it's about 3 to 2%, if that. It does turn up, but generally these healings are on the ET's terms, and that's it. I mean, there was one gentleman, Daniel, from West Virginia, who was suffering from an impacted wisdom tooth, found himself on board and asked the ETs to heal him, and they did. But generally, the cases where people ask for healing are people who are having direct contact pretty actively. But again, not always. I already talked about a couple of cases of people who've asked for a healing. But yeah, usually

0: is not an effective way. Some people do have negative encounters. It's very scary for them. They don't like it. I think Whitley Strieber is a good example. It caused him a lot of fear. Or other people I've talked to felt that these guys were their friends or even family, and it was a wonderful experience for them. And absolutely all different types of ETs are doing the healing. Interestingly, it's mostly grays. And I can say in my own files from having interviewed a few hundred, at least, contactees who've been taken on board and met ETs face-to-face, over 50%, probably closer to 60 or 70, are some variation of grays. But when you look at the healing cases, it's grays doing it, different types of grays, mantids, tall whites, little blue beings, got a couple of cases of reptilian, but really all different types of humanoids, some that are uniquely described, like an 8 or 9 foot tall strange humanoid does the healing. And I can't say for sure why some people get healings and others don't, and how effective asking for a healing can be. But I will say that the most effective method to reach out to ETs is absolutely meditation, and just meditating and reaching out and sort of mentally calling to them. And this can be very effective. And again, yeah, there are people who've been asked for healing and received it. Interestingly, I didn't mention this, and I think it's important. About 10% of the cases actually take place inside a hospital, which sounds crazy. But as any researcher will tell you, a UFO encounter can happen anywhere. So there's always hope. There's a lot of cases where people are healed just before surgery, the day before, or even moments before. So I call that the last minute phenomena. I don't know why they do that. But, yeah, there's a weird aspect as to who gets healed and why. Very few ask for healing and get it.
1: Of the healings, how much of it is tied to technology as opposed to whatever the aliens do physically?
0: Yeah, 90% easily. Almost always they're using some sort of handheld instrument, much like a flashlight, but obviously not. They will do standard surgery very much in the way we do here, using instrumentations which are far in advance of our own. But there's a category of cases which would probably be more accurately described as psychic healing or hands-on healing, Reiki, this sort of thing, where there's no instrument involved. They'll just lay hands on you or have to put their hands inside a person's body and heal you that way. I've traced a few cases personally where that happened. But that's another category. They'll give people pills. There's a few cases of that. Medicine of some kind. Lotions. But generally, it's light technology.
1: And they don't take your insurance card, I take it.
0: No, they don't. And there's no bills and there's no lines. But, yeah, if only they could hand over this healing technology, it would be great. Unfortunately, I think we have a tendency to weaponize technology and abuse it. And I'm not so sure it would be good news for us, because look at what would happen if the military got a hold of technology that would heal people of flesh wounds. They could just send them out into the battlefield, bring them back, fix them up, and send them right back out.
1: Send them back out again.
0: Yeah. Well, they might have overpopulation problems as well. I wish they would, but I think they're smarter than that. They've told people repeatedly that it's up to us to solve our own problems. They cannot help us to evolve. We have to. So it puts us a little bit between a rock and a hard place here.
1: Let's go to Tom in La Jolla. Go ahead, Tom.
2: Hi, George. George, I thank you and Tom Danizer for accepting my call. Preston Dennett, it's always a pleasure to hear your interviews. I look forward to obtaining your book on UFOs and your other books. I hope you have them available also in audio. And my question, Preston, is it seems to me like, well, we're reverse engineering.

0: Thank you, George. That's a great question. Yes, the answer is yes. I did find some limited information about that when you study UFO crash retrievals. It's pretty clear that we do have ET technology, the craft, bodies, and that it is being studied intently and reverse engineered to some extent. And I found some limited information. For example, I found a report about technology being removed from a UFO, and it was this sort of handheld device, which was very much like a jewel, a really glowing kind of green small object, which they didn't know what it was for, but as they applied it to a person's body, it would slide over that person's body and locate any tumor. So that is something apparently that's in military hands right now. I also understand that they do have technology where it allows lights to basically open up a person's body and close it, very much like we see in Star Trek. So I think we do have some of this healing technology. And if you study onboard reports in particular, you'll see a very strong medical theme running through them. People are taken on board. They describe it like a doctor's room. In fact, Travis Walton thought he was in a hospital at first when he was taken on board, and I hear that quite a bit. But even the ETs are dressed up in kind of doctor's outfits, and there's a whole medical exam going on. So it's clear the ETs do have a very advanced medical technology and certainly seem to know more about the human body than even we do, as evidenced by the fact that they've healed people of chronic diseases. So we know they've got that technology, and it would make perfect sense that since we've got some of these craft, that we have quite a bit of this medical technology. But as far as I know, none of it has been released. I think doctors are beginning to catch on to some of this because we are using light, for example, to heal people, lasers, and things like this. So there's a lot we can learn from these medical cases. But I don't know that this technology has made it into the public arena yet.
1: Remember the movie E.T. the Extraterrestrial, Preston?
0: Oh, sure, yeah.
1: Remember when he pointed? Didn't his fingertip have a light at the end of it?
0: Exactly, yeah. I do remember.
1: You think somebody leaked that to Spielberg?
0: Spielberg does his homework. You know, the Close Encounters of the First Kind had a lot of real validity to it. And his later film, just recent, Disclosure, Day of Disclosure, was clearly he studied these cases. Because the themes that he presented in that movie are very much true of people becoming psychic following an encounter, of having encounters at very early childhood, screen memories. Yeah, he did his homework, so probably there's some truth to that, yeah.
1: Does God ever enter into the equation here with these victims?
0: Yeah, I wouldn't call these people victims. I don't even like the term abduction, because I got in trouble with talking to these people who felt like their encounter was positive. But yeah, ETs will talk about God. They call it, according to some contactees, the all mind. And I think that in some cases, again, people are visited by what they believe to be angels, a light being, which could very well be ETs. But yeah, absolutely. You see a whole bunch of modalities where people are healed. I looked into all different types of miraculous healings. Weirdly, I found a bunch of cases of people who were healed as a result of lightning strike. Over 50 cases, which I think sort of speaks to the power of light itself. But yeah, there's definitely cases that have sort of a mixed motif to it, where people feel like this might have been a religious figure who was healing them.
1: We'll come back in just a moment with Preston Denton and take final calls right here on Coast to Coast AM.
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0: Total Security of Southern Minnesota weather forecast, I'm meteorologist Megan Mulford. Mainly cloudy overnight with a low of 67. South winds at around 5 miles an hour. Cloudy skies with a few peaks of sun again Tuesday. Daytime highs approaching 86. Storms likely Tuesday night. Lows around 66. Overcast 85 Wednesday with storms likely. 86 Thursday. Storms continue. From the Weatherology Weather Center, I'm meteorologist Megan Mulford. Currently, it's 69 degrees.
1: Fox News, I'm Ted Linder. The accused killer of rapper Tupac Shakur, Dwayne Keefe D. Davis, has been found guilty. Davis, the only person ever charged in Shakur's death almost 30 years ago, back in the fall of 1996. The rapper shot while on his way to perform at a club in Vegas. The U.S. military targeting an island in the Strait of Hormuz after Iran fired strikes at U.S. ally Jordan.
2: CENTCOM spokesman Captain Tim Hawkins says Islamic Revolutionary Guard Corps forces were observed preparing to launch rockets with sea mines into the Strait of Hormuz. Last week, CENTCOM said it had completed clearing sea mines from the strait.
1: Fox's Jennifer Griffin, and officials now say that nearly 80 people have been rescued in the weekend Grand Canyon flooding. Two other people have died. One other person still unaccounted for. 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

0: And welcome back. Final calls with our friend Preston Dennett. Preston, what's your next project?
1: I'm working on a sequel to my book, Symmetry, A True UFO Adventure. My favorite contactee, Dolly Safran, has had a lifetime of experiences, including healings, by the way. She's had extensive contact with ET. Her case is very well verified. In fact, I had my own experience with her ETs where I was taken on board. So my own fully conscious encounter. I'll be doing a sequel to that book, which will be the next book.
0: What do you think of the government's so-called release of information lately?
1: It's a step forward. I'm still disappointed because I think for someone who might be new to this field, it's monumental. But for us who've been in this for quite a while, it's a little disappointing. And we still have, well, it's a step towards disclosure. I think the cover-up is still firmly in place. Because until and unless they're willing to admit to the Roswell incident of 1947 where a UFO crashed, or the Malmstrom incident of 1967 where they shut off our nuclear missiles, or the Capitol flyover of 1952, I think we still have a lot of work to do in getting this truth out, truth and transparency with this subject. Because I know they have much better footage than what they're showing us.
0: I think you're right about that. Let's go to Charlotte in the state of Washington, west of the Rockies. Hi, Charlotte.
2: Hello.
0: Welcome to the program.
2: Thank you. I kind of have a question for you guys, but first I want to let you know what happened. Five of us girls were on a trip to California, and somewhere like in between Oregon and California on a really dark, empty highway, we saw a disc-shaped craft over the top of us, and then it swooped down, and like kind of did like a little dance thing in front of us, and then all of a sudden, 4 hours later, we're still in the same spot, and we had no idea, you know, what had happened. And then, I don't remember anything about it until about 30 years later.
0: Great case. What's your question, Charlotte?
2: Well, I was going on when I remember stuff, I was on a a metal examining table, and I looked over and saw a gray and then a tall, really tall, thin, sharp-toothed guy in front of my friend. And anyway, they looked over and saw me looking at him, and then they came towards me, and I guess I must have passed back out because I don't remember anything. And then when I got home, I found out I was pregnant, and I hadn't been with my prior boyfriend in a long time, and they said, but if they say the DNA test comes back as it's his, but I hadn't been with him in a really long time. Do you think that anything could have happened up there?
0: What do you think of that, Preston?
1: I have heard of cases like these. People have told me that they have not been intimate with anyone, and yet they end up pregnant. This is definitely something that women do report, and then it often ends up as a missing pregnancy, and later they're taken on board and they're shown a child and told it's theirs. This is, of course, and understandably, a very controversial and poorly understood aspect of UFO encounters, which can be very traumatic for people. Others feel like they permitted this to happen or were asked and gave permission. This is well known to UFO researchers. There does seem to be a very strong interest in human genetics. They do follow certain family lines. I think they're interested in the genetics of our people in order to sort of protect our genetics. I take a pretty benevolent viewpoint towards this, because if you look at the sequence of events that take place during an onboard encounter, there's a very prominent pattern of healing, guiding, teaching, warning, things that are good for humanity, although it's a bit of a mixed bag for the people who go through this, because it can be very scary. It can be very confusing. A lot of people feel this is not voluntary. So definitely a mixed bag. Definitely they seem to be interested in collecting genetics, not only of people, but animals, plants, perhaps in the event of an existential crisis, so that nothing will go extinct. But absolutely, this is an aspect that I've heard before. It's not super common, but it does happen.
0: Let's go to Tim in Alberta, Canada. Go for it, Tim.
3: Good question, George. I've never heard you before on Ghost Preston, but, man, you're fascinating to listen to. Absolutely. The storyline, healed by who knows what. I had stage three after a major operation. They discovered I had stage three cancer. It was a colon operation. So, anyways, a long story short, stage three for anybody listening, like you got one, two, and three. Three is in your blood. It's on its way to all your organs. So three is just a stepping stone to four. So, you know, I did all the protocols. I went and had the big talk about the 10 side effects of chemo. And I didn't want to have any part about that at all. But there's actually 11, and it's memory, but they don't tell you about that one. They keep that secret. But so anyways, I just said, no, I'm going to try some things, some stinging nettle, try to keep my blood alkaline. And about a year, just about 2 years later, I got a call from the surgeon. I didn't have a family doctor. The surgeon said, hey, Tim, we've at Cross Cancer Clinic in Edmonton, and we've set up a PET scan for you. I said, well, no, they fired me because I didn't want to have anything to do with the protocols. And he says, no, I set this up. They're really hard to get, and I had a cancellation. We're just kind of curious to see, like, how you're doing. So I went up. I had it done, and he told me later, he looked at it, he said, you're absolutely normal. I said, that's nice. He says, yeah, he says, you got a great immune system, and there's a lot we don't know about the immune system. And I said, well, that's probably everything. But, you know, go back about 20 years before that, I had a medevac in the military, and when they're putting screws and doing muscle work on my shoulder, the doctor sat at the top of my shoulder looking at the back of my head for about 2 hours. And when I woke up in recovery, he said to me, hey, Tim, we looked at your records during this, my colleagues, and you've got no medical history to do with any other injury than that we were operating on. But he said, you've got a major, you've had major surgery on the back of your head. Like, this is major surgery. And I've been an orthopedic doctor for 55 years. And, you know, you should look into this. If I were you, I'd look into this. I said, well, it's just a scar, like a burst scar. So, Tim, it's major surgery. Look into it if I were you. And, you know what? I'd love to go under hypnosis, but for some reason, I'm, like, kind of terrified of that. And I don't know why. I've had the same childhood dream as Ingo Swann. I found that out 2 years ago on Coast, the same dream of the moon and the aliens seeing you. And I at times, jokingly, I think, did they follow me back home, or what's going on, right?
0: What's going on with him, Preston? What do you think?
1: Yeah, I mean, people can have contact and have no conscious memory of it. They'll go to the doctor, and the doctor will tell them, well, you know, you've had surgery at some point in your life. And people will say, well, no, I really haven't. It's not unusual for people to find what we call implants in their body, which I honestly think are almost always health-related, because the information coming out about that certainly points to that. One lady was on board, and they were implanting her, and she asked them, what are you doing? And they said, this is an implant to measure the levels of pollution in your body. Another was told it's to boost your immune system. Another was told it's to monitor their vitals. But clearly, ETs are watching over a lot of people. And, yeah, people can go through their whole lives and have no conscious memory of contact. And they'll go to the doctor, and then suddenly they'll get these weird clues. Like one gentleman had real bad back problems as a young boy, and they just disappeared. And as an adult, he went to the doctor and like, oh, well, you had back surgery as a child. He said, well, no, I haven't. He ended up later having some UFO encounters, which sort of gave him some insight into this. So, yeah, if this can happen, and people will have no conscious memory of it.
0: Let's go to Ruth in Maryland. Ruthie, go ahead.
4: Hi, George and Preston. Thank you for taking my call. And, Preston, the story you were telling earlier about the lady that thought they were angels, Maybe they really are angels, because there's all different types of angels, and the ones you described actually sound like the little Oompa Loompas in Charlie and the Chocolate Factory. But anyway, my question is, out of all your cases, did you ever have any cases where the ETs used plants and herbs for their healing? Because I heard a lady a couple days ago, and she was telling about when she was on a craft and they were showing her all kinds of different plants, and I think they were bringing them to the earth, some plants, and I think she said they were for healing, but I don't really catch it all. But have they ever mentioned any of that in the cases? And thank you.
1: Yeah, thanks, Ruth. Not directly. There was a case that comes to mind where the ladies had ETs taking all the leaves off of her split-leaf philodendron, which does have medicinal qualities. There's a number of cases of people having seen ETs collecting medicinal plants. I don't know that I have any case where they've been used specifically. One lady, she was healed of very severe cancer. She had pancreatic cancer, which spread despite surgery. She was taken on board, healed, and they told her, you need to stop taking the medicine the doctors are giving you, and said, really, all you really should drink at this point is water. So they will give dietary advice. They told one lady, you need to stop eating fatty foods. It's really causing a problem. They told Jim Sparks, you're eating way too much meat. It's clogging your digestive system. But I can't specifically think of a case where they've used plants necessarily, though they will give dietary advice. And I do want to add real quick, because I got an email from Nancy, have they ever healed anyone mentally? And yes, I've got a number of cases where people were healed of depression. For example, one gentleman was ready to take his own life, went out to the desert and had everything ready to go when Grays showed up, and he was pulled on board. He doesn't really remember anything, but following this, he's no longer got this suicidal depression. We've got at least three or four cases of that where people are healed mentally of depression. So they will, and people whose lives were saved in various ways, whether from a car accident or a fall or assault or drowning, these sort of things. So they're helping people in all kinds of ways. But no, I can't say I've ever heard them directly using plants, but it wouldn't surprise me.
0: Preston, is it your thoughts that they target people to come to help? It's not accidental?
1: Usually, there does seem to be an opportunistic aspect in some cases. People will be driving along a highway, a remote highway, late at night, and that's when they have their encounter. I think it depends. There's a number of cases where people happen to have friends who are contactees. One gentleman had real bad kidney stones, and they were rushing him to the hospital. Well, his best friend was a contactee. The UFOs showed up. They circled around the car. Said, my pain is going away. Went to the hospital, and his kidney stones were no longer there. So clearly that's a case of him being targeted as a result, probably of knowing a contactee. But there does seem to be a certain random aspect to a number of these cases.
0: Let's go to Joe in Monterey, California. Hey, Joe, go ahead.
5: Okay, thank you, George, for taking my call.
0: Sure.
5: Preston, you're incredible. I love the work you do. I have a different take on things. I do a lot of healing work, and I work with a hierarchy of beings from a higher world. And they don't use technology. Some of them are, you know, very powerful archangels.

0: we do healing with energy. Now, my problem is that I heard a lot of adverse stories, some really negative stories on extraterrestrials. And from what I hear, they're really not supposed to interfere with mankind like a law of non-interference. It's a spiritual law, by the way. I also come to understand that if someone is doing something for us, we don't learn how to do it for ourselves. People move forward because they have challenges. Now, I'm not saying that we should try and heal ourselves if we can't, but I do question those who do this remarkable healing. Now, in Christianity, we have a lot of saints that do remarkable healing, miracles. I was wondering if they were influenced by maybe not extraterrestrials, but a higher order of life, higher consciousness. I do understand that when a person reaches those higher states, they could do incredible healing. I have misgivings about ETs that perform incredible work with their technology. Thank you, George, for taking my call.
1: They might have help from higher ups. What do you think, Preston?
2: Yeah, well, I mean, we know healing can come from multiple avenues. People who have near-death experiences find themselves healed of chronic conditions, astral projection. There's a whole tradition of faith healers and Native American elders being able to heal people in all different cultures, really. Of course, angelic healings, faith healings of all kinds. What's really interesting is a lot of people who have contact with ETs become very interested in medicine or find that they themselves have healing ability.
1: It's remarkable work that you do, Preston. Remarkable work. Preston's website is linked up at coasttocoastam.com. His book is called The Healing Power of UFOs. For Dan Galante, Tom Danheiser, Sue Trikas, Lex Lonehood, Sean Latasseur, Alec Fernandez, Tim Banal, Mary Berry, George Knapp, and Richard Serrett, I'm George Norrie, somewhere out there on Coast to Coast AM. We'll see you on our next edition. Until then, be safe, everyone.

0: As a professional musician, Lachie stays true to her creative vision, even with continuing vision loss from a growing hole in her eyesight. In time, Lachie could face the possibility of total blindness, but she's hopeful because she knows she's not alone. 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
5: For Iran. I'm Ted Lindner, Fox News. The president issuing those new warnings on Monday. Fox's Kevin Cork explains the U.S. is prepared to launch strikes on the country.
6: While posting an AI-generated image suggesting Karg Island, Iran's major oil export hub, might be targeted next. As for the IRGC, well, ever resistant to U.S. pressure, well, they fired at least 8 ballistic missiles toward American interests in Jordan after the U.S. hit IRGC launch positions on Larak Island. Sources tell Fox News most of the incoming fire from the regime was, in fact, intercepted. Now, on Wall Street, unsubstantiated rumors of Iranian mines hitting targets in the Strait of Hormuz sent oil prices higher, though U.S. officials say the Iranians, frankly, are just lying to try to affect markets.
5: After less than 3 hours of deliberations, jurors in Vegas have found Dwayne Keefe D. Davis guilty of orchestrating the killing of rapper Tupac Shakur nearly 3 decades ago.
7: The verdict reads as follows. We, the jury in the above entitled case, find the defendant Dwayne Keefe Davis as follows. Count one, murder with use of a deadly weapon. Guilty of first-degree murder with use of a deadly weapon.
5: The deliberations, which followed closing arguments earlier Monday, came after 9 days of testimony from detectives, former gang associates, and documentarians. Davis could be sentenced to life in prison. The trial revisiting the night nearly 30 years ago when Shakur was shot on his way to perform at a club in Vegas. The jury in the Lindsey Clancy murder trial in Massachusetts not yet reached a verdict. Jurors were sent on Monday afternoon after completing their third day of deliberations at Plymouth Superior Court. Lindsey Clancy facing 3 counts of first-degree murder for the January 2023 strangulation deaths of her 3 young kids. And the death toll from catastrophic flooding in Nepal and China, over 1,000 now, as rescue teams continue to work to reach communities cut off by the disaster. Nepal's disaster agency saying 987 deaths have been counted there. Chinese authorities reported at least 16 deaths. 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
8: 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Just click listen, then swipe right and hear the latest news updates on your time. 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Download it now.
5: The bodies of a Texas chiropractor and at least one other person have been found after a major weekend flash flooding event swept through the Grand Canyon. At least one other person remains missing. Waves of torrential rain hitting the Bright Angel Creek area of the tourist destination Saturday that hosts 4.4 million visitors a year. A top Army official resigns after 18 months on the job.
12: A rep for the White House confirming Army Secretary Dan Driscoll submitted his resignation to President Trump. The rep saying in part, Secretary Driscoll has been highly effective in advancing President Trump's agenda to make America strong again at the Department of the Army by providing outstanding leadership during historic military operations, assisting with negotiations between Russia and Ukraine, and more. Adding the United States Army is more powerful than ever thanks to his work alongside the Commander-in-Chief and Secretary of War. Driscoll, an Iraq War veteran who served in the position since February of last year, is a friend of Vice President J.D. Vance. Kristen Goodwin, Fox News.
5: No reason was given for his departure, but it comes amid reports that Driscoll had tensions with Secretary of War Pete Hegseth.

0: Lionel Richie in the hospital in the intensive care unit in St. Louis after performing in the city over the weekend. The 77-year-old singer, songwriter, and TV personality checking himself into the hospital after his Saturday night performance at the Muni in Forest Park to have some tests run. Richie was also rushed to the hospital back in June after falling ill on stage during a concert in St. Paul, Minnesota. And poet, novelist, and essayist Wendell Berry, whose prophetic warnings about nature and the contemporary world from his Henry County, Kentucky farmhouse reached millions of readers across the world, has died. Essayist Wendell Berry was 92 years old. I'm Ted Lindner, and this is Fox News.
1: Here's your total security of 7 Minnesota weather forecast. I'm meteorologist Megan Mulford. Mainly cloudy overnight with a low of 67. South winds at around 5 miles an hour. Cloudy skies with a few peaks of sun again Tuesday. Daytime highs approaching 86. Storms likely Tuesday night. Lows around 66. Overcast 85 Wednesday with storms likely. 86 Thursday. Storms continue. From the Weatherology Weather Center, I'm meteorologist Megan Mulford. Currently, it's 69 degrees.
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0: From the heartland of America and the gateway to the West, good morning, good evening, wherever you may be, across the nation, around the world. I'm George Norrie, and this is Coast to Coast AM. Later tonight, UFOs and healing. Here's what's happening. People who consume greater amounts of popular artificial sweetener could face a greater risk of heart attacks and stroke, according to a new study. Listen in. The research was presented at the ESC Cardiology Congress in Germany this week, showed that higher levels of xylitol in the blood were associated with an increased risk of major adverse cardiovascular events. Xylitol is a sugar alcohol that is commonly used as a low-calorie sweetener and sugar substitute. It is often used in higher amounts to sweeten foods, drinks, chewing gum, and dental care products. President Donald Trump has ramped up his Iran rhetoric, calling the regime a failed nation while posting AI-generated imagery suggesting that Karg Island in Iran, Iran's major oil export hub, might be targeted. Iran fired at least 8 ballistic missiles toward U.S. forces in Jordan after American strikes hit the Revolutionary Guard launch positions in Larak Island. Air defenses intercepted most of the incoming fire. And U.S. strikes on Iranian mine laying forces have pushed the Strait of Hormuz back to the center of the Iran war, with CENTCOM saying that Tehran's claim that the supertanker hit 2 mines is not true. With more on today's activities, Tom Danheiser. Tommy?
1: Well, U.S. President Donald Trump told Fox News on Monday that the U.S. would hit Iran hard in retaliation for the Islamic Republic targeting U.S. forces unsuccessfully in Jordan and the United Arab Emirates. Iran's Revolutionary Guard Corps said it targeted U.S. military bases in the 2 Middle Eastern nations in response to the first American strikes on Iran in weeks. U.S. Central Command announced an attack Sunday on what it said were Iranian rocket launchers on Larak Island in the Strait of Hormuz. The flare-up of fighting in the 6-month war comes after the Trump administration announced a shift in strategy last week to economic warfare, heaping pressure on Iran with new sanctions in an attempt to break the stalemate in the conflict. As the country struggles to maintain its economy amid harsher U.S. sanctions, Tehran believes it can wait until the elections in hopes there are changes. And oil prices climbed as renewed U.S.-Iran attacks rattled markets, while the opening bell drop underscored fears that conflict could worsen inflation and keep interest rates elevated. George?
0: Thank you, Thomas. 2 deaths have been confirmed after parts of the Grand Canyon

0: National Park were hit by major flash floods over the weekend, but most of the people who are believed to be missing have now been accounted for, according to authorities. The number of people killed following last week's flash floods in Nepal and China border stands at 955 people, according to Chinese authorities. Some 4,471 people remain unaccounted for in both countries. My gosh. Around the country, in both rural and urban areas, communities and politicians have been increasingly concerned about issues with the public camera system that has been widely deployed. Now the company that makes the system is admitting that there are problems. Let's check in with our expert, Lauren Weinstein, to explain what's going on. People are vandalizing these cameras, too. They're all upset, Lauren.
1: Yeah, and the company we're talking about is, of course, Flock. There are reportedly something around 120,000 or more of their AI cameras around the U.S. in more than 6,000 communities that contract with Flock to install those cameras. They collect vehicle license plate data from cars that pass them and feed those into a massive license number database of which cars are driving where at any given time. This isn't just cars wanted for some purpose. It's all cars the camera can see. The official purpose for this is to help authorities solve crimes and locate criminals and other related purposes, and it has indeed sometimes been useful for these applications. The number of these warrantless surveillance cameras has increased dramatically, and their data typically retained for considerable periods. In many areas, this system could often be used to track pretty much anyone who drives everywhere they go, effectively pretty much 100% of the time, even though they're not involved in any criminal activity whatsoever. Concerns regarding which agencies and which locations have access to the data of any given community have been growing rapidly because communities usually have their own rules about this data. Current national polling says Americans oppose these cameras 46% to 38%, a reversal from just last year. In both rural and urban areas, some of these cameras have been physically attacked. So Flock cameras have been blocked by people spraying goo over the lenses. They've been shot at. The poles they're mounted on have been cut down. Police have even started installing decoy 3D-printed fake Flock cameras. Some politicians have been faced with angry residents at public meetings demanding that the cameras be removed. And this situation only got more intense as it has been revealed that there have been many cases of authorities with access to the system using it for completely unauthorized and often purely and very creepy personal purposes. And there almost certainly are far more such cases that haven't been made public to date. This is situations like someone using the system to illicitly track everywhere their ex-girlfriend goes or watch in detail the movements of a person who happened to trigger their amorous desires. This is seriously invasive, creepy, and deeply disturbing, and when anything like this is exposed, many people are going to be understandably outraged. So there have been an increasing number of cities and other communities that are canceling or not renewing their contracts with Flock and ordering the cameras immediately covered and or removed because they feel that the risks and problems aren't worth it anymore. In fact, just today, there's word that they're apparently being removed in Knox County, Tennessee, and from state highways in Florida. The CEO of Flock, who has been roundly criticized for some of his past statements viewed as dismissing privacy concerns, recently publicly acknowledged that Flock backlash has become a real problem and announced some changes to authentication access controls and default data retention and such. But with politicians at both parties now calling for investigations at the Flock and so many people concerned about it around the country, again in both urban and rural areas, it's hard to see how relatively minor changes like these are going to take off much pressure when it's now widely felt that in significant respects, Flock has been allowed to become another example of unacceptable levels of technology intrusion into our lives.
0: What a great story. Thanks, Lauren. Apple CEO Tim Cook is stepping down from his role at the helm of one of the world's largest tech companies after a 15-year tenure that saw Apple become the first publicly traded U.S. company with a $1 trillion market cap and other notable milestones. Duane Davis has been found guilty of first-degree murder in the death of rapper Tupac Shakur, which has remained unsolved for nearly three decades. Davis is accused of plotting the 1996 killing near the Las Vegas Strip and is the only person ever charged in that murder. Lionel Richie is hospitalized in an intensive care unit here in St. Louis after performing in the city over the weekend. Lionel checked himself into a local hospital after his performance at the Muni in Forest Park to run some tests. It was very hot out, close to 100 degrees. They say he

0: could have dehydration. We'll check in on that. Here's Seth Shostak from the SETI Institute with his weekly report on what's going on in the skies. Hi, Seth.
1: Hey, George. Well, this is not so much what's going on, but maybe what is, you know, the tyranny of distance. We look at the night sky and we can somehow, you know, picture ourselves as a small planet in an immense universe. But that's easily said. We don't really think about it much. Many listeners may have made models of the solar system in grade school, you know, with a basketball as the sun and a small seed as the earth. The idea was not simply to learn the names and orders of the planets, but also their relative sizes. But a more impressive model was one I saw in Holland when I lived there, with, again, a basketball-sized sun, other planets around that, and Pluto, which was the size of a pencil dot, a not insignificant hike away. But the big takeaway of these models for me was not the size of the planets or even the size of their orbits, but the fact that the solar system is mostly empty. This is even more impressive if you now make a scale model of not just the solar system, but of our galactic backyard. If the sun is the size of a basketball, the nearest other star is another basketball 2 billion miles away, just short of the distance between Earth and planet Neptune. Now, this is probably something you've already confronted, maybe years ago, and the takeaway is simple. There's just a lot of space in space. The distances are unimaginably vast, but that has implications. The first and most obvious is that space travel is hard, really hard, especially if you hope to meet some aliens by rocketing to another star system. You know, you either need a really, really fast rocket or live as long as Methuselah, actually longer than Methuselah. So consider for a moment that space is big for the aliens, too. And that's something to think about when someone tells you that they believe extraterrestrials are visiting us. If so, the aliens probably have very long and very white beards, assuming that aliens have any facial hair at all. And I think I'll end on that hairy note, George.
0: I love that, Seth. Talk to you next week. 29 years ago today, Princess Diana died in a horrible car crash. What really happened? In a moment, Sarah Whalen joins us with her work, Royal Vengeance, The Assassination of Princess Diana, and The Ancient Royal Cult of Human Sacrifice. She's next on Coast to Coast AM. 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

0: And welcome back to Coast. George Norrie with you. Sarah Whalen with us, an investigative historian, journalist, attorney, and author of numerous articles on the British royal family, international law, and foreign policy. She has a bachelor's degree in anthropology, travels all over the planet for her research, grew up seeing Christianity, Judaism, voodoo being practiced in different parts of New Orleans, and as a teenager was the queen of the Mardi Gras carnival crew in New Orleans. Her latest book is called Royal Vengeance. Sarah, welcome back to the program. How are you?
1: I'm well. Thank you very much for having me.
0: It's hard to believe 29 years ago, Princess Di died in that crash. 29 years ago. Where did the time go?
1: It's a lifetime. And, you know, I think she just resonates even today more than ever. People still identify strongly with her. And she was a powerful force, almost a supernatural force. Didn't start out that way, but I think that, you know, she really, if anyone was an avatar on Earth, it was her. In the book, I call her the goddess because she has so much affinity for a supernatural presence. And, you know, that was a great strength of hers. She didn't develop it overnight, but, you know, and I think that's part of the reason that she was killed.
0: She was 36 years old when she died. Let's go back to her childhood, first of all. When she met Prince Charles.
1: Right.
0: She was 16 years old, wasn't she?
1: Well, Charles was dating her sister, Sarah, who is a couple of years older and very worldly kind of person. And I think the family, the Spencer family, was trying very hard to engineer a match between, they were landed aristocracy. Her father was an earl. And they were trying to get back into the royal orbit. Her parents, Diana's parents, had been divorced. And traditionally, divorced people were not allowed at court. A divorced person, until quite recently, until the Queen's own children started getting divorced, it used to be a monarch could not be in the presence of a divorced person because of their status as, you know, head of the Church of England, which had been a status created by Henry VIII. So that he could separate from his wife, get a divorce, and marry Anne Boleyn. He'd originally been married to Catherine of Aragon. And it became apparent that, you know, she only had one daughter, who was later crowned Queen Mary, and but no sons. Her sons were stillborn or died shortly after. And so, you know, Henry was in a panic. Anne Boleyn was very fetching. And she promised that, you know, she would be fertile and they would have lots of children and lots of sons. And, of course, it didn't turn out that way. But Henry VIII engineered the separation from the Roman Catholic Church. But still, divorce was a very touchy area because not even the Church of England allowed it. Henry VIII was a real exception, his own exception. Right. But Queen Elizabeth could not be in the presence of a divorced person early in her life, and neither could her parents. Those people were pushed out of court, and Princess Diana's parents had a very sensational divorce. And so this was a way of restoring the Spencers. They worked very hard at being restored to court, and of course they achieved that with Diana's marriage.
0: At what point did Prince Charles start dating her?
1: He probably started dating. It's just difficult to say, but, you know, the lore that is around the story is that they met at a shoot, which was at Althorp, which was Diana's family's home. And Sarah, at the time, who was dating the prince, had invited him to this shoot. And, of course, he met other members of the family and the family's friends. It's usually a crowd of people who come for these shooting weekends, you know, where they line up the birds.

0: I think the Queen was just glad that Charles had decided to marry. You know, he dithered a lot. And for Princess Diana, I mean, two things had happened. One was that Lord Mountbatten, who was his great uncle, had been killed by the IRA. And that was a blow to Charles. He was a surrogate father figure. Charles called him his honorary grandfather. And they were quite close. And Mountbatten had been engineering a lot of Charles's life. And Mountbatten wanted Charles to marry his niece, his granddaughter, Amanda Knatchbull. And Charles was not averse to that idea at all. But apparently Amanda was also very young, 17. And I want to point out, you know, that these marriages to girls we would consider teenagers, this is not unusual among the aristocracy. Diana's own parents, they had a similar age gap, I think 12 years. Johnny Spencer was older than his wife. And she was also a teenager when they married. I think she was 19 when they married. So this is not at all an unusual thing that the aristocracy does. At least they didn't used to delay marriage.
1: And she was accepted pretty quickly, wasn't she?
0: Yes. I think, you know, like I said, they were just happy that Charles had decided to marry somebody. And they wanted to have some heirs. I think that Mountbatten's assassination by the IRA had really shocked them. They did not think that they were able to be touched like that and killed. So Princess Anne had married and had a son, but there weren't any other heirs. The Queen's other two children were very young at the time, Prince Andrew and Prince Edward. They hadn't married. They were just, you know, teenagers themselves. So the pressure was on Charles, and he had made a remark. He said he thought 30 would be a good age to marry. And then 30 came, and he wasn't married. And so, you know, the press started wondering, you know, who he might marry, and the speculation became very rife. He had dated a woman who actually was beautiful, just like, and it was not Camilla. I mean, he had dated Camilla very early on, but she ended up marrying Andrew Parker Bowles, who'd actually dated Princess Anne before she married her husband. It's a very incestuous, very interrelated system. And, you know, there's a blending of aristocracy, nobility, and royalty. And I think the reaching to non-royals like Diana, you know, that this was most of the princesses who Charles might, you know, be able to marry were Roman Catholic. And since it's Church of England and they're not Roman Catholic, they couldn't have that. And you know, so it was always a problem for him. But he had dated a woman named Anna Wallace, who the press called Whiplash Wallace. She had a fiery temper. She was very beautiful, very blonde. She was older than Diana, more mature. And everybody thought she might be the one, but apparently she didn't like the way Charles treated her. And
1: Sarah, when we come back, let's talk about that fateful day on August 31st, 1997. What happened when she got into that car, and then we'll talk about your work, Royal Vengeance.
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Here's your total security of Southern Minnesota weather forecast. I'm meteorologist Megan Mulford. Mainly cloudy overnight with a low of 67. South winds at around 5 miles an hour. Cloudy skies with a few peaks of sun again Tuesday. Daytime highs approaching 86. Storms likely Tuesday.

0: tonight, lows around 66, overcast. 85 Wednesday, with storms likely. 86 Thursday, storms continue. From the Weatherology Weather Center, I'm meteorologist Megan Mulford. Currently, it's 66 degrees.
1: News. I'm Sue Gossman. A jury taking less than 3 hours before finding Dwayne Davis guilty of orchestrating the 1996 murder of rapper Tupac Shakur in Las Vegas.
2: The prosecution spent roughly 8 days trying to convince the jury to take Dwayne KPD Davis for his word. The now 63-year-old self-proclaimed gang leader repeatedly admitted to his involvement in Tupac's murder over the years, not that he pulled the trigger, but that he supplied the gun and gave the orders to kill him.
1: Fox's Natalie Chuck. Davis could face life in prison when sentenced next month. The Supreme Court will allow construction of the White House ballroom to continue for now.
3: It is a temporary win for President Trump, who says the ballroom is needed for national security because the project also includes military and security bunkers.
1: Fox's Jared Halpern, America's listening to Fox News.
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1: We'll take your calls next hour with Sarah Whalen as we talk about the life of Princess Diana. Her work, of course, is Royal Vengeance, the assassination of Princess Diana, and the ancient royal cult of human sacrifice. We'll get into that in a moment on Coast to Coast. 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
2: 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In the search in either of those, just put in Coast to Coast AM. All the shows will pop right up. It's a lot of free listening, so please enjoy.
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0: And welcome back, George Norrie, along with Sarah Whalen, as we talk about the life of Princess Diana. Sarah, take us back to that fateful day on August 31st, 1997. Where was she? What happened?
1: Well, she was in Paris. She was with her lover, Dodi Fayed, a very handsome man who was the son of Mohammed Al-Fayed, who was a billionaire who owned Harrods. And he also owned the Ritz Hotel in Paris. And, yeah, he was a very charismatic person. Not everybody liked him. The British establishment had never accepted him. But Dodi lived in California and Paris. He was also on the board at Harrods. So just a handsome man and very nice, very generous. Everyone I've spoken to has said nothing but good things. And, you know, he gets a lot of criticism. He's a rich playboy. You know, people say, oh, she would never have married him. But I think they were absolutely going to get married. And I think he had bought her an engagement ring.
0: And he was Egyptian, wasn't he?
1: Yes, they're both Egyptian. And, I mean, Dodi's mother was Saudi, actually. She was the sister of Adnan Khashoggi, who was the big arms dealer.
0: Mm-hmm.
1: And so they were millionaires. They were the wealthy people in their own right. And Mohammed Al-Fayed had married into that family circle, although they did divorce. And Mohammed remarried, she's from Finland, model. A very beautiful woman. And he had several children with her. Had a family life. Everyone I've spoken to, you know, about Mohammed Al-Fayed, who worked with him and knew him well, he was a tough guy, you know, very strong personality, but also extremely generous, and he could be hilariously funny. And he had surrounded himself, you know, with bodyguards, the cream of the cream kind of bodyguards. And he offered Princess Diana a vacation to his house at Saint-Tropez. He also had purchased a magnificent yacht, the Jonical. And, you know, he used his money very generously so that she could have a holiday with her children. And she was there with her two sons, you know, swimming every day at the beach and jumping off the yacht into the water and having a great time. And she met Dodi, and it was a little bit of a scandal because Dodi had a fiance at the time. But I don't think there's any doubt that Diana and Dodi instantly hit it off. And she very likely was going to marry him. I think she had accepted the engagement ring. I think at that point, you know, she didn't have many other options. There were not a lot of men at her level, financially or socially, who could compete with Dodi.
0: Right.
1: And so I think that was going to be a real thing. They were going to get married. And they had made some cruises after this holiday, and they were cruising the Mediterranean, and she stopped in Paris on the way home, and that's when he picked up the engagement ring. They were on their way to his apartment. The butler has stated, and he testified at the inquest, at the third inquest, that, you know, he had champagne on ice, the ring was there. And they were going to, you know, have some champagne, and Dodi was going to propose. And none of this was a surprise to Diana because she had picked out the ring. The whole thing, she picked it out when they were in, I think, Monte Carlo and walking around Monaco. There was a jewelry shop. So, you know, she knew the ring was coming. And I think she told her friends, she didn't want to tip anybody off, so she told friends, you know, that she wasn't interested in Dodi and he was buying her too many presents. But I think the plan was real, and she was going to marry Dodi and move to California, where Dodi was based. But she could have lived anywhere.

0: that they were fabulously wealthy people. So that was, and they were in Paris on that night.
1: All right, tell us about the car situation.
0: Well, you know, the Mercedes, much has been written about the Mercedes, and, you know, anyone who's interested, you can, there were three inquests done into the depths, and over time, you will learn more about the Mercedes, which was really a fatal car. I mean, I think this was an orchestrated crash, and I don't think the driver had any idea that there was the driver did work. He Henri Paul. He was French. He was a security officer at the Ritz Hotel, and he was also an occasional chauffeur. And it became pretty clear from the inquests. When he died, he had a great deal of cash on him. He had several thousand dollars. And for somebody who made really a pittance, you know, as a regular employee at the Ritz, he had hundreds of thousands of dollars in his bank account. He had very expensive hobbies. He was a private pilot. He would rent planes and go flying. It was he lived in a manner that indicated he had another source of money coming in. And most people think he was working for various intelligence agencies to spy on important people who were staying at the Ritz Hotel in Paris and to report back. And people suspect that he may have been told by an intelligence, someone he thought was just, you know, an intelligence group or maybe even a paparazzi group, to get in this Mercedes and drive in a manner that was irregular. Ordinarily, if you were going to go to Doty's apartment, Doty lived right behind the Arc de Triomphe. And from the Ritz Hotel, you would take the Champs-Élysées. I mean, that's the fastest street. It has several red lights. You may not want to stop for the paparazzi. But a straight shot down the Champs-Élysées to Doty's apartment would have been the safest way to go.
1: They were in a tunnel, weren't they?
0: Well, they had to get to the tunnel. Ordinarily, they wouldn't go through the tunnel to get to the Champs-Élysées. You would take what they call a slip road, and you would go to the right. Then that exit would take you right down the Champs, which is a big avenue in Paris. And the Arc de Triomphe is at the, you know, the far end of it, and Doty's apartment was right there. Instead, witnesses say that exit was blocked, along with a second exit that they could have taken. So perhaps to go through, and we don't know exactly, you know, what was in their minds. There's no evidence that anyone has been shown. There are no recordings of what people were saying in the Mercedes at the time. But people suspect that if the exits were blocked, Henri Paul didn't have a choice. He had to go through the tunnel. But it wasn't that big a deal because you come out. Tunnel's not that long. You come out on the other side, and you could then take a right turn, go down a road that follows the Seine, and you could cross back over to get to the Arc de Triomphe just simply by taking another bridge. And that would bring you back into the area of the Champs and the Arc de Triomphe. But they never made it to that road. I mean, they went into the tunnel. They hit the third pillar first, tried to correct, but they were pushed into the 13th pillar, and that was the fatal pillar. And then they smacked into the right side wall. And Henri Paul was killed, literally the engine, you know, went into him. And so on the left side, Henri Paul was killed. His aorta was severed. His spine was broken in several places. Doty was sitting behind Henri Paul, and he took the same kind of impact. His aorta was severed, and he had, spinal injuries that were fatal. They were not survivable. But on the right side of the car, the bodyguard, Trevor Rees-Jones, went through the window, and his face was impaled on the window. I don't mean to minimize his injuries, but they were not fatal. They were just pretty horrible. Diana was sitting right behind Trevor Rees Jones. The velocity from the impact had physically turned her body around in the seat so that she was actually sort of in the middle well of the Mercedes, and her back was to the front of the car. So she was facing the rear of the car. And she'd literally just been spun around in the seat. And, of course, that meant she was not wearing a seatbelt. And neither was Dodie, and neither was Henri Paul. Although I think certainly a belt would have saved Diana. I'm not certain if a belt would have saved Dodie or Henri Paul, because that's a velocity thing. But, like I said, when supposedly out of the blue, an emergency physician showed up in a car. So he said, oh, I'm just going to a party. I have my friend in the car. We saw this. He went to the car. He put an oxygen mask on Diana, but he really didn't, and he didn't render her any kind of aid. And a lot of people said they didn't believe she was injured. She looked okay. She had a little blood coming from her nose, a little bit from her ear. But when you have a catastrophic accident like that, where two people on the left are fatally injured, it's a pretty good guess that people on the right have similar internal injuries, and they would have to be taken to the hospital immediately. What she had was a tear, not in her aorta, but in a pulmonary vein. That was a very slow bleed. She could have survived this accident. The vein needed to be stitched. Instead, they not only don't stitch the vein, they claim she has a head injury, and they took an hour and 45 minutes to get her to the hospital. It's an obscenely long amount of time. And a lot of excuses were made. They were like, oh, in France, we do things differently. Our ambulances are, they're like little surgical units, except you can't do surgery in an ambulance. You can't do the kind of internal surgery repair that Princess Diana needed to survive. They took a long time to get her out of the car in the first place. They considered Trevor Rees Jones to be, you know, the more injured person. It's unbelievably stupid. And you just wonder. I mean, I don't wonder. I really do believe that she was deliberately allowed to bleed to death in the ambulance, which is what happened. All the blood went into her chest. And by the time they got her to the hospital, her blood was not circulating anymore. And they made sure. At one point, they stopped the ambulance. There were some reporters following it on a motorbike. The ambulance was going so slowly, they had to get off their motorbike and walk the motorbike behind the ambulance. And then, when they were very close to the hospital, just literally across the street, there's a botanical garden called Jardin des Plantes, and the hospital was across the boulevard on the other side. And the whole hospital had come out into the driveway to figure out, why is the ambulance not moving? They had stopped at Jardin des Plantes. The reporters saw the doctor get out from the front seat, go into the back, and then the ambulance starts rocking back and forth, back and forth, back and forth. Like, what is going on? Later, the doctor, his last name is Martino. I want to say Jean-Claude Martino. He said, oh, I had to do something. I had to do a very delicate procedure. Her blood pressure had dropped. You know, if she had gotten to the hospital, even within what they call the golden hour, she would have had a better than 50% chance of living. And I've talked with several surgeons who told me this. The golden hour is key. And the thing is, they passed up two other hospitals that were closer to get to the hospital where they finally brought her, which was not equipped for this kind of surgery. They kept saying they brought in a neurologist. in the end, they realized what had happened. And, you know, they did immediate surgery and did everything in their power to

0: to stimulate the heart and revive her, but her blood would not circulate. And that is why she died.
1: Was she conscious at the hospital?
0: No, but I believe that she was conscious in the car. Witnesses say she was talking. And I find it really interesting that as soon as she was talking, the emergency doctor who just showed up in his car and said, oh, I'm just driving by here. You know, as soon as she was talking to people, they put a mask on her. And then if you go through the transcripts, you'll see that the other doctors who come along, basically, they give her they do everything wrong. I mean, I don't want to take the whole time to talk about every single thing they did. It's in the book.
1: Right, right.
0: They did everything wrong, completely the opposite of what they should have done. It seems almost deliberate. And all they're talking about is a supposed head injury, when in fact she has a giant wound in her chest and she's bleeding to death internally. And they an hour and 45 minutes, that's almost murder. I do think it was murder, and I think it was deliberate.
1: When we come back, we'll find out, Sarah, why you believe it was deliberate, and we'll take phone calls with you as well, right here on Coast to Coast AM.
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6: Threatening Iran two ways. I'm Dave Anthony, Fox News. While President Trump warns of more potential military attacks, Treasury Secretary Scott Bessent says the U.S. is prepared to exact financial violence if we have to, as he gathers again today with leaders of G20 countries in North Carolina.
7: The administration pointing to sanctions as a broader strategy to squeeze Iran economically. Iran's currency plunged to a record low in August, while annual inflation reached 66% in July. There's also a battle over messaging. Iran's Revolutionary Guard claimed a tanker hit Iranian sea mines. U.S. Central Command publicly pushed back, calling those claims absolutely false.
6: That's Fox's Alex Hogan. Now, President Trump will meet with leaders of the oil and gas industry today. After touting a deal with Venezuela, he calls the biggest in history, giving the U.S. control of about 65 billion barrels of oil.
8: One of the things I want to do with all of that oil that we now have, I want to fill up the strategic reserves, and we'll get that done fairly quickly.
6: Now he's tapped into that reserve during this Iran conflict. Oil prices up another 2% today. Gas is up another penny. AAA's national average for regular, $4.09. It was over $4 a gallon every day in August for the first time ever. A tropical storm is just south of the Gulf Coast, Edward, and it's going to mess with Texas. Fox Weather's Britta Merwin is in Kima.
7: This will be a strengthening storm as it makes impact. We're expecting landfall to be during the day just to the east of our location in Jefferson County. A flood watch is in effect, and it's going to be the rain element that is most concerning.
6: And speaking of flooding, it's now two people dead in Arizona after floods swept through the Grand Canyon. One person still missing.
9: More than 60 people were evacuated over the weekend as flooding swept large rocks, metal structures, and other debris into the Colorado River, which runs through the canyon.
6: That's Fox's Kristen Goodwin. 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
6: It's September 1st, and in 10 days we'll remember the 9/11 terror attacks 25 years later. House lawmakers on the Intelligence Committee went to an infamous site yesterday in Shanksville, Pennsylvania, where United Flight 93 crashed when passengers fought back against terrorist hijackers.
12: The House Committee voted to release the review of the 9/11 Commission report. Committee Chair Rick Crawford said it accounts for threats that have evolved since 2001.
13: Rapidly advancing artificial intelligence, biotechnology, drones, and autonomous systems, and threats to critical infrastructure.
12: Committee member Elise Stefanik said this is not a rehash of where we've been.
14: This report offers a roadmap to continue to strengthen our national security.
12: A unanimous committee vote means the public will see the review and learn from it. Gernal Scott, Fox News.
6: Now to a different threat on the roads.
15: You have to speak English to operate a commercial motor vehicle. I didn't create that rule. President Trump didn't create that rule. That rule has been in place for decades.
16: Transportation Secretary Sean Duffy announcing the closure of 270 commercial driving schools nationwide that are accused of failing to follow federal requirements by granting CDLs to people who don't speak or understand English, or schools that have inadequate testing space or unlicensed instructors, which Duffy says has led to deadly consequences on American roadways.
15: The last administration did away with our long standing safety rules that make sure we get well-qualified drivers driving big rigs.
16: The efforts in cooperation with Homeland Security and the DOJ come as Democrat-led states challenge the trucking crackdown. Jeff Manasso, Fox News.
6: On Wall Street, stock futures are falling big before a new month of trading. After selling closed out August, though, it was still a positive month for the Dow, rising 1.3%, and NASDAQ gained almost 4% in August. I'm Dave Anthony, and this is Fox News.
9: Here's your total security of southern Minnesota weather forecast. I'm meteorologist Megan Mulford. Mainly cloudy overnight with a low of 67. South winds at around 5 miles an hour. Cloudy skies with a few peaks of sun again Tuesday. Daytime highs approaching 86. Storms likely Tuesday night. Lows around 66. Overcast 85 Wednesday with storms likely. 86 Thursday. Storms continue. From the Weatherology Weather Center, I'm meteorologist Megan Mulford. Currently, it's 66 degrees.
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20: This is America in the Morning from Westwood One. Good morning, I'm John Trouts. It's Tuesday, September 1st, 2026. Here's what's coming up on America in the Morning.
21: President Trump threatens to hit Iran hard in retaliation for Iran's targeting of U.S. forces in two key Middle East ally nations. I'm John Stolness in Washington.
22: A temporary win for President Trump related to the White House ballroom.
23: It's going to be the greatest of its kind.
22: I'm Clayton Neville.
24: A deadly stabbing in Times Square. One victim is dead. Another is critically injured, and police fatally shot the suspect. I'm Sue Aller.
20: Flash flooding sends hikers in the Grand Canyon running for their lives. Julie Walker has details.
25: Jurors in the Lindsey Clancy trial have ended a third day of deliberating without a verdict. I'm Lisa Dwyer.
20: In business, Wall Street melted down over Sunday's U.S. attack against Iran, and the Army Secretary hands in his resignation. We'll explain. All ahead on America in the Morning. It's 7 past. After the Islamic Republic of Iran unsuccessfully targeted U.S. forces in Jordan and the United Arab Emirates, President Trump tells Fox News he would hit them hard in retaliation. John Stolness has more from Washington.
21: Iran admitted to targeting the two military bases and says it's in response for a U.S. attack on Iranian rocket launchers on Larak Island in the Strait of Hormuz. Oil prices rose 2.7% as a result. In the Oval Office, the president downplayed the threat posed by Iran.
8: They're a failed nation. They've got 350% inflation. They have no currency. They're not paying their soldiers. Their leaders are largely dead. Their navy is gone. Their air force is gone. Their surveillance equipment is almost entirely gone. That doesn't mean we won't smack them.
21: The news comes as the Pentagon Secretary of the Army, Daniel Driscoll, resigned after repeated clashes with Defense Secretary Pete Hegseth over the secretary's handling of military promotions. A report in the Washington Post Sunday said top military officials warned Hegseth that a protracted military campaign against Iran would make the U.S. more vulnerable against other foreign threats as well as domestic ones. Trump said he's not concerned about that.
8: Well, number one, we have nothing else in mind. Number two, we're very respected. Nobody else would be crazy enough to do it. Number three, we have so much ammunition and munitions, as they like to call it, all over the world that we can always take from if we want. And this is a relatively little war for us. This is not a big war.
21: Republican Senator Susan Collins told WGME in Portland, Maine, that the president did not have a well-thought-out plan for dealing with Iran. Last week, the Trump administration announced a plan of economic sanctions against any entities that do business with Iran as a way to force them back to the negotiating table. Treasury Secretary Scott Bessent said the plan is working.
0: They're in shock at the state of their economy. And, you know, we're seeing gas lines. Could you imagine a country in the world with the third largest amount of energy resources has to import gasoline?
21: An AI-generated video was posted Sunday appearing to show the U.S. military had attacked Karg Island. The U.S. military has not attacked the island. John Stolness, Washington.
1: Two people, including a chiropractor from Texas, are confirmed dead, and the search continues in the Grand Canyon following flash flooding that came without warning. Correspondent Julie Walker reports on just how fast the situation can turn from peaceful hiking to a race for your life.
2: Dealing with areas that are in canyons, and when you get just stronger storms that come through and can drop heavy rainfall, that can very quickly

0: create dangerous situations. We had, you know, a few storms go over the Grand Canyon, and it created a saturated environment. And then just a stronger storm was able to create even more rainfall. So it just led to a more hazardous flash flooding.
1: Hiker Dan Evans was at Bright Angel Campground in the Grand Canyon Saturday when deadly flash floods from a monsoon hit.
2: And I could see about 5 to 6 inches of water flowing around my tent. The campsite just flooded. There was just nowhere for the water to go.
1: He and others began the dangerous hike out. Some were able to pack up. Others fled with the clothes on their back.
2: I'm just keeping my eyes upstream, just praying that a wall of water isn't coming towards us. We had just seen, everyone had just seen the videos of the Nepal floods.
1: Evan says as they were crossing a bridge, the Colorado River was raging beneath them.
2: The Colorado River was just a mass of logs, moving water. We saw a shelter flow down the river. I've never seen anything like it. It was just incredible. And yeah, crossing that bridge, there was also a fear for lightning. There was a lot of lightning at the time, and we're standing on a metal bridge going back and forth. Just everything about the situation was frightening. There was a literal cabin floating down the river.
1: Rangers had to evacuate hikers by helicopter.
2: It was like you see in the movies. She's like, are you ready to go? Are you okay? And they put her hand on my back and ran me over to the helicopter and threw me in there.
1: Rescuers are still searching for several missing hikers while confirming two deaths. I'm Julie Walker.
3: 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Construction resumes again on the White House ballroom. That and more when America in the Morning returns after these messages.
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3: 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A major storm headed for Texas. Here's AccuWeather.com meteorologist Matt Rendy.
10: Tropical storm Edward formed in the Gulf of America this past evening and continues on a path toward the coast. AccuWeather hurricane experts are saying it will strengthen during the morning before making landfall around the Texas and Louisiana border this afternoon. This could lead to wind gusts up to 60 miles per hour near the center of the system. Edward will also produce 1 to 2 inches along the Louisiana

0: coast this morning, then intensify this afternoon into tonight as it moves inland. The heaviest area of rainfall will be 8 to 12 inches with an AccuWeather local storm max of 20 inches, and this could cause some significant flooding. The rest of the southeast will be largely dry, though some afternoon storms will form near the coast. Some heavier storms could form again in Florida. Areas away from the coast will be hot with highs well into the 90s and even a few 100s. Outside of Edward, it is going to remain hot with sunshine across the south central U.S. with plenty of sunshine. That heat will expand into the southern Great Lakes, into the Tennessee Valley and Middle Atlantic. Highs will move into the 90s. For the rest of the Great Lakes, it's going to be stormy again with some scattered afternoon thunderstorms through Wisconsin into Michigan, but heavier storms will develop from New York into Pennsylvania and then continue eastward into New Jersey, southward to Maryland, where there can be flash flooding, hail, and damaging winds. Scattered afternoon thunderstorms will also form over the southwest from Arizona into New Mexico and then northward through Wyoming into Idaho and Montana. Few more storms will extend eastward to South Dakota, Nebraska, and Iowa. That's the weather across America. Philadelphia, Pennsylvania will be hot with sunshine and a gusty afternoon thunderstorm with a high of 91. Portland, Oregon will be cooler with breaks of sunshine and a high of 71. That's the nation's weather. I'm AccuWeather.com meteorologist Matt Rindy.
1: 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There was chaos in the heart of Midtown Manhattan when a woman stabbed two people in Times Square before she lunged at officers, weapon in hand. Sue Aller reports from New York.
2: Five people were hospitalized, including two police officers. Police Commissioner Jessica Tisch says 49-year-old Pamela Cisneros of Queens allegedly stabbed a man who had just exited the subway. That man is in critical condition. She then moved up 7th Avenue and stabbed and killed a 32-year-old woman. Tisch says Cisneros ignored officers' commands to drop the knives.
3: During the encounter, she told the officers, quote, "I'm not dropping anything. I would rather kill both of you." She repeated, "I will kill you."
2: Officers used tasers, but they were ineffective. Two officers then opened fire, killing Cisneros. Tisch says she had no arrest history, but did have documented mental health incidents with the NYPD in 2018 and 2019. Mayor Zoran Mamdani.
4: I want to thank the NYPD officers who stepped in and prevented a horrific attack from becoming even worse.
2: An internal investigation is underway, and officials say body camera footage will be released. In New York, I'm Sue Aller.
1: Construction on the White House ballroom can legally continue now after a split decision by the U.S. Supreme Court Monday. Correspondent Clayton Neville has a follow-up.
5: In a 5-4 ruling by the U.S. High Court, a lower court ruling that temporarily stopped construction of President Trump's White House ballroom is overturned, essentially allowing construction to continue. It's a temporary win for the president as the legal process continues to play out.
6: It's going to be the greatest of its kind anywhere that's ever been built, and it's something that presidents have wanted to be built for over 150 years.
5: He calls the East Room, where events are currently held at the White House, tiny and touts the 90,000-square-foot project.
6: The military is being taken care of because of the military component for drones and for missiles and for bulletproof glass and for all of the things that you've needed. The military's wanted this done for 100 years.
5: The ruling found that the National Trust for Historic Preservation, which sued to block the ballroom's construction, didn't have legal standing to challenge the project. The actual legality of the project itself was not ruled on, and Chief Justice John Roberts dissented, arguing the construction is, quote, likely unlawful. The initial ruling by a federal judge in March ordered the construction to be stopped unless Congress approved the project, citing that no statute grants the president authority to move forward. I'm Clayton Neville.
1: 19 after. U.S. attacks on missile positions in Iran takes its toll on the stock markets when America in the Morning continues after these messages.
7: I love days like these at the pool, but my moderate to severe plaque psoriasis can sometimes take me out of the moment. 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
1: A jump in oil prices after renewed hostilities in the Iran war is pushing bond yields higher, and mortgage rates are following suit. The average rate on the 30-year fixed loan jumped 6 basis points Monday, 6.87%, according to Mortgage News Daily. That's the highest level since June 2025. It's now up 12 basis points since Thursday and has risen more than 30 basis points in the last 2 months. As noted by CNBC, this comes on top of higher home prices, which seem to now be accelerating in some parts of the country due to lean supply. Wall Street suffers on the last day of August, pulled down by the U.S. attack on a missile position in Iran and the Iranian response by attacking a U.S. base in Jordan. That caused the 10-year Treasury yield to hit 4.75%, its highest level since last September, and also caused a barrel of oil to surpass $90. There are also concerns that the Fed may have no choice but to increase interest rates at their next meeting this month. Today's the first day of trading for the month of September. Damian Troisi has details from Wall Street.
12: I'm Damian Troisi, and this is the AP Markets Report. Stocks fell on Wall Street Monday. The S&P 500 index fell 0.3%. The Dow fell 374 points, or 0.7%. The Nasdaq Composite fell 0.1%. Still, all three indexes closed with gains for the month of August. Rising oil prices weighed down the broader market. The price of oil jumped following the U.S. attack over the weekend on Iranian sites in the Strait of Hormuz. The war has curtailed traffic in the Strait of Hormuz, which accounts for about 20% of the world's oil shipments. Higher energy prices because of the war have fueled already stubbornly high inflation. Energy stocks did gain ground, including ExxonMobil and Chevron. Damian Troisi, New York.
1: 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Well, Orlando, Florida tops the list, followed by Miami and then Tampa. The city cited for tax minimization and good opportunities for retirees to continue paid work for extra income. 24 after. Army secretary resigns. Details when America in the Morning continues after these messages.
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0: It's 26 after. Welcome back. You're with America in the Morning. Army Secretary Dan Driscoll has submitted his resignation to President Trump after clashing with Defense Secretary Pete Hegseth. Fox News is reporting that Driscoll had raised concerns with the administration about the Army's transformation and readiness, including his belief that the President's Secretary of War had hindered those efforts, and that Driscoll brought up concerns with the administration surrounding Army readiness and Hegseth's blocking those efforts, specifically by firing the generals responsible for Army readiness. The resignation remains pending and has not been accepted by the White House. The jury continues its deliberations, and there is still no verdict in the Lindsey Clancy trial. Lisa Dwyer reports.
1: Jurors in the Lindsey Clancy trial have ended a third day of deliberating without a verdict on whether the Massachusetts woman is criminally responsible for killing her three children in 2023. Clancy, a former nurse, does not deny strangling her children, but claims postpartum psychosis led to her actions. Prosecutors argue she knew what she was doing. The jury could find her guilty of murder or manslaughter, or acquit her if they believe psychiatric problems were to blame.
2: I think it's the social implications of it. I think it's the strikes a chord with many, many people. It strikes a chord with, I think, obviously, women, because it's atrocious.
1: Her sentence could range from life in prison to confinement in a mental health facility. I'm Lisa Dwyer.
0: America in the Morning for Tuesday, September 1st, 2026, is produced by Jeff McKay. I'm John Trout. This is Westwood One.
3: Here's your total security of Southern Minnesota weather forecast. I'm meteorologist Megan Mulford. Mainly cloudy skies expected today, with daytime highs approaching 86. Southwest winds at around 5 miles an hour. Thunderstorms likely. Tonight, lows level off around 66. Cloudy skies expected. Thunderstorms likely. Tomorrow, highs level off around 85. Sunshine mixed with clouds at times. From the Weatherology Weather Center, I'm staff meteorologist Megan Mulford. Right now, 65.
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12: This is America in the Morning from Westwood One. Coming up this half hour,
13: the state of Texas preparing for impact.
14: The most intense rainfall.
13: I'm Clayton Neville.
15: Hey, but also changes to special education. The sticking points in contract docs for public school teachers in Seattle. I'm Rich Johnson.
16: President Trump continues teasing another White House run. Sagar Meghani, Washington.
17: A 17-year-old girl from North Carolina has been charged for allegedly aiding and abetting a shooting at a San Diego mosque.
18: That person is guilty of the crime.
17: I'm Jennifer King.
19: Citizens strike out against flock cameras. I'm the new old tech guy, Chuck Paul.
20: Dale Sanders has reclaimed his record as the oldest hiker to complete the Appalachian Trail. And Nissa Dwyer.
12: Back after these messages.
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12: America in the Morning continues. Storm watch along the Texas coast. Here's AccuWeather.com meteorologist Matt Rendy.
24: Tropical storm Edward formed in the Gulf of America this past evening, and then it continues on a path toward the coast near Texas and Louisiana. AccuWeather hurricane experts are saying it will strengthen during the morning before making landfall around the Texas-Louisiana border early this afternoon. Edward will produce 1 to 2 inches along the Louisiana coast this morning and then intensify this afternoon into tonight as it moves inland. The heaviest area of rain will be 8 to 12 inches with an AccuWeather local storm max of 20.

0: 20 inches in eastern Texas. This could cause significant flooding. And as the storm makes landfall, there could also be wind gusts up to 60 miles per hour near the center of the storm. The rest of the southeast will be largely dry with some afternoon thunderstorms forming near the coast, maybe some heavier storms again in Florida, and areas away from the coast will be hot with highs well into the 90s and even a few 100s. Outside of Edward, it is also going to remain hot with sunshine in the south central U.S., and that heat and sun will also expand through the southern Great Lakes into the Tennessee Valley and Middle Atlantic. Highs again well into the 90s with several 100s. And then farther west, we'll have scattered afternoon thunderstorms forming over the southwest from Arizona to New Mexico and then northward to Wyoming into Montana and Idaho. A few of the storms will also extend eastward into South Dakota, Nebraska, and Iowa. Meanwhile, the west will be largely dry today, though we do have a storm moving onshore late with some showers forming along the coast in the northwest, and then a steadier rain will develop on the northwest coast tonight. For the Great Lakes, we'll have some stormy weather with some scattered afternoon thunderstorms in Wisconsin and Michigan, and then heavier storms from New York into Pennsylvania southward to Maryland. That's the nation's weather. I'm AccuWeather.com meteorologist Matt Rindy.
1: 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Far from a Category 5 hurricane, but it will have destructive power. Texas is bracing for a tropical storm as it churns toward the state's Gulf Coast. Flash flooding and high winds remain a threat. With the latest from the Lone Star State, here's Clayton Neville.
2: The National Weather Service has issued a tropical storm and flood warning for the Houston and Galveston areas as Texas prepares for impact.
3: Landfall is expected Tuesday afternoon near Chambers and Jefferson counties. At the time of landfall, we expect 60 mile per hour winds, and we expect a storm surge of 2 to 4 feet in Chambers and Jefferson counties.
2: Texas Governor Greg Abbott says that the state's coordinating with emergency responders and with electric power providers.
3: The biggest problem we expect out of the storm at this moment in time is flooding. Some local rainfall may be as high as 10 to 15 inches. Some could be 3 or 4 inches per hour.
2: The Houston area expected to get as much as 9 inches of rain.
3: The most intense rainfall is expected to be in and around Harris County area. We should see some rivers rise, including the San Jacinto, Trinity, and Neches rivers. However, it's too early to determine whether or not the waters driving through those rivers would pose any imminent danger. That said, it's just common sense to the public to watch for rising waters and rivers and the harm that it can cause you.
2: Bolivar, Crystal Beach, and High Island have been placed under a tropical storm warning by the Weather Service because the storm poses a threat to life and property in those areas. Weather experts believe rainfall rates could exceed 3 to 4 inches per hour at times in the heaviest downpours, which could lead to serious flash flooding, especially in urban and vulnerable areas. Texans being asked to stay off the roads at night especially, and in the heavy rain. First responders urging residents to be prepared for potential power outages. In Texas, I'm Clayton Neville.
1: The clock is ticking in contract talks between public school teachers in Seattle and the district, but classes won't start on schedule unless both sides agree on a new deal. The latest from correspondent Rich Johnson from Seattle.
4: Last week, teachers approved by 90% a strike authorization.
5: I think we need to have a contract. It needs to be a fair contract.
4: Fifth grade teacher John Shaw is among the 6,000 teachers, counselors, aides, and other staff seeking higher wages. But the big sticking point is the Seattle district's plan to restructure special education. The district says it wants to lower teacher caseloads and expand services. Shaw isn't buying it.
5: Everyone I've talked to who's looked at the district's proposal thinks that their proposal as it stands now will exacerbate that problem, makes pressure greater on not only the teachers, but also on the students.
4: His comments courtesy of KOMO. Bargaining got heated enough over the weekend that union negotiators walked out. But that was then. As for now,
6: there's a mediator in the building, there's a union, there is a district. We're all continuing to meet.
4: Seattle Public Schools Superintendent Ben Schuldiner told reporters Monday afternoon the talks are back on with the help of a mediator.
6: Because they're a third party, because they don't work for us and they don't work for the unions, they're part of PERC, right? PERC sends the person. There's just a sense of like, this can be very, very helpful.
4: Schuldiner referring to the Public Employment Relations Committee, which is supplying the mediator. The union strike deadline is midnight tonight. Otherwise, many of the parents of about 50,000 students will be scrambling for help as their kids stay home. I'm Rich Johnson in Seattle.
1: Despite the war with Iran, trade troubles with Canada, and the midterm elections 2 months away, President Trump is still hinting at a 2028 White House run, but also suggesting it will not happen. Sorting it all out, Washington correspondent Sagar Magani.
7: President Trump continues teasing another White House run, while also hinting it may not happen.
8: Are you serious about this?
9: Everybody asks me that question, and you know that the law is very strong on that. I'd love to run, but the law is very strong. I get passed by everyone. Even tonight, they're screaming at the event. 2028. Now, everybody wants me to do it.
7: The Constitution bans him from trying again, and the president acknowledges the law's not on his side. Still.
9: In 2.5 years, you may have a different president. May.
7: That was last month, but he's increasingly been describing post-White House life, lamenting his successor will try to claim credit for his work.
9: And I'll be home and I'll be saying that sooner again.
7: A week later, he again talked about sitting at home.
9: You don't want to see me cry, but I may be crying.
7: The mixed signals are a Trump hallmark. At last month's White House Correspondents' Dinner redo,
9: I want to save your ratings. I'm pleased to announced my intention to, and this is a somewhat of a scoop, my intention to run for a fourth term as President of the United States. I will be doing that. I will be having an official. In fact, I think I have. I won three times. Now I'm going to do it again.
7: The second time is always better.
9: And the third time will be better yet. I'm only kidding.
7: But ended the night wearing a Trump 2028 hat. Sagar Magani, Washington.
1: 17 till. More Americans oppose flock cameras, police neighborhood surveillance. Details on that and more when America in the Morning continues after these messages.
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0: Welcome back. You're with America in the Morning. Now 15 till. A teenage girl who recorded a live stream of a shooting at a San Diego mosque and disseminated the attacker's white supremacist writings has been indicted for her actions. Correspondent Jennifer King has a follow-up.
1: A 17-year-old girl from North Carolina has been charged with murder and indicted by a grand jury for allegedly aiding and abetting a shooting at a San Diego mosque that killed three people back in May.
2: They wanted this, their carnage and destruction, recorded, live streamed, and disseminated out.
1: Forsyth County District Attorney Jim O'Neill spoke at a news conference in Winston-Salem.
2: The law in North Carolina is clear. A person may be guilty of a crime, although he or she personally does not do any of the acts necessary to constitute the crime. A person who aids and abets another to commit a crime is guilty of that crime.
1: The two teenage shooters stormed the Islamic Center and killed three men before taking their own lives. Authorities credit security guard Amin Abdullah, one of the victims, with helping protect 140 children by exchanging gunfire with the men and driving them outside. I'm Jennifer King.
0: In an effort to crack down on fraud, the Trump administration announced it's shutting down nearly 300 truck driver training schools. During a news conference held by Transportation Secretary Sean Duffy and Homeland Security Secretary Mark Wayne Mullen, they said that 110 schools were closed for granting driver's licenses to illegal immigrants, as well as 160 additional schools that Duffy says lacked proper space for driving tests or had unlicensed instructors. They cited multiple exams of drivers who were illegally granted licenses who killed people in crashes while behind the wheel. The officials also said there were incidents they investigated where the truck driver involved in a serious accident could not speak or read English. The leaders of China, Russia, India, and other heads of state are gathering at the Shanghai Cooperation Organization Summit. As correspondent Rika Ann Garcia reports, one of the top topics they're covering is how to counter U.S. influence.
3: The leaders of China, Russia, and India have gathered with other heads of state for the Shanghai Cooperation Organization Summit in Kyrgyzstan, where President Sadur Japarov welcomed them to a meeting billed as a counterweight to U.S. global influence. I would like to emphasize our unwavering support for China on key issues related to the fundamental principle of One China. We support your far-reaching global initiatives to advance security, governance, and civilization aimed at creating a more just, sustainable, and secure world order. Russian state media reported that Russian President Vladimir Putin and Chinese President Xi Jinping met on the sidelines of the summit. Putin will also hold talks with Iranian President Masoud Pezeshkian. Russia, now more than 4 years into its full-scale invasion of Ukraine, and Iran, 6 months into a war with U.S. and Israel, see the summit as a way to bolster relations with non-Western partners. I'm Rika Ann Garcia.
0: Treasury Secretary Scott Bessent is meeting with finance ministers of the world's largest economies this week in North Carolina. One of the key issues for the Trump administration is to get nations to rally around the sanctions against Iran, but there are questions as to one nation that was involved. Russia has been brought back by the U.S. into the G20, a surprise move that irked a number of finance ministers attending the conference, including many from Europe, due to the war with Ukraine. Bessent also met with the Russian finance chief at the conference, barring some reporters from attending. Shifting gears, the majority of people now oppose police license plate cameras in their neighborhoods, and they're saying, get the flock out of here. The new old tech guy, Chuck Palm, with that story.
4: You may not have noticed, but there's a camera on a pole near your house, and it reads your license plate every time you drive past. It's probably been there for a while. Now, America has changed its mind about it. A new YouGov survey went out to 20,000 people and shared the info with the Washington Post, and they found that 46% now oppose those cameras in their own community. 38% support them. A year ago, the majority was in favor. The big name in those cameras is called Flock Safety. More than 120,000 cameras working with one of over 5,000 different police agencies. And every month, they log billions of plates. But people aren't just answering the surveys. NPR found that Flock cameras have been vandalized in at least 36 states. Florida Governor Ron DeSantis just signed a bill banning the use of Flock cameras after a deputy resigned for using it to spy on his girlfriend. Dallas has more than 650 of these cameras, and police say there's at least 25 that have been destroyed. Flock CEO says people are committing a felony, and he's right. But privacy lawyers say the cameras let police see where any of us was on any given day. It sounds like Big Brother's watching, and people are fed up. Follow the new old tech guy on X, at Chuck Palm.
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5: The Cubs belted a team record 9 home runs yesterday, 3 of them off the bat of Alex Bregman as they barreled over the Brewers 17-3. It was Bregman's second three-dinger game in August after never having done that in his entire 11-year career.
6: It was a good month, and obviously driving the baseball up and down the lineup, but I think just the quality of the bat in the second half, it's been super consistent.
5: Chicago bagged 62 home runs in August. That's the second most in any month by any team ever. The Angels spanked the Yankees 10-1 to snap out of a 7-game funk. Twins trampled the Tigers 11-1. Ryan Jeffers went deep twice. Walker Jenkins just called up over the weekend. Hit his first big league tater. Welcome to the show, Meat. Rangers kicked some A's 8-1. Red Sox sank the Mariners 9-8 in 10 innings. Padres shut out the Reds 5-0. Michael King and his court scattered 5 hits. Phillies nipped the Diamondbacks 2-1. Philadelphia has won 5 in a row and went 21-7 in August. Best record in the bigs. Orioles edged the Rockies 2-1. Mets shaded the Rays 3-2. Robert Stock got his first Major League win in over 7 years. Giants ended the Braves' 7-game win streak 7-3. Astros doubled up the White Sox 6-3 in a matchup of division leaders. And the Nationals hooked the Marlins 6-3. Dalen Lyle, red hot. He homered twice. That's 5 in his last 8 games and 20 on the season. U.S. Open tennis, first-round wins for both defending champions. Top seed Aryna Sabalenka going for her third straight title. And men's number 2 Carlos Alcaraz playing his first tournament after sitting out 4 months with a wrist injury. That's Tuesday Sports.
0: Thank you, Robert. Now 7 till. When we return on America in the Morning, it's been a decade since he took a knee, but the ripple effect continues after these messages.
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0: It's 5 till. America in the Morning continues. 30 years after the murder of Tupac Shakur, justice was served in a Las Vegas courtroom. The jury in the case of the drive-by murder of the famous rapper found Dwayne Davis guilty. Jurors deliberated for less than 3 hours before finding him guilty of murder with the use of a deadly weapon with the intent to promote, further, or assist a criminal gang. Prosecutors say Davis did not fire the gun that killed Shakur in the drive-by shooting near the Vegas Strip, September 7, 1996, but alleged the longtime leader of a Los Angeles street gang gave the order to gun down Shakur. The 63-year-old faces a possible maximum sentence of life in prison. His taking a knee may have cost him his career, but the activism surrounding Colin Kaepernick continues, correspondent Ed Donahue reports.
1: A decade after Colin Kaepernick took a knee that led to his exile, the ripple effects continue. The San Francisco 49ers quarterback did not stand during the national anthem before a preseason game in 2016 over racial injustice and police brutality.
2: He's exercising his constitutional right to make a statement.
3: They like it when people actually stand for the American flag.
1: Kaepernick huddled with noted sociologist and then 49ers advisor Harry Edwards in the aftermath.
4: And I told him at the time that we talked, I said, you know, this is going to become a major issue because unlike Ariana Smith, who was a woman in a misogynistic society, you are a black male and seen as a greater threat because of the centrality of male activities and male sports. And so there's no way that there's not going to be a price to pay.
1: Kaepernick is biracial. Even as football opportunities dried up, he doubled down on his activism. It wasn't until 2020, after George Floyd was killed in Minnesota, that NFL Commissioner Roger Goodell acknowledged the league misstepped by not listening to players like Colin Kaepernick. I'm Ed Donahue.
0: An Appalachian Trail record holder has done it again. Lisa Dwyer reports on a hiker who has reclaimed his place in the record books.
5: Dale Sanders, who goes by the nickname Graybeard, has reclaimed his record as the oldest hiker to complete the Appalachian Trail. Sanders started last September 6th in West Virginia, hiking the nearly 2,200-mile trail in out-of-order sections with breaks in between, finishing atop Mount Katahdin in Maine. Sanders first set the record in 2017 at age 82. 4 years later, 83-year-old M.J. Eberhardt took the title. But within months, Sanders announced his plan for a comeback. By his count, he fell 71 times along the way, including just 200 yards from the finish, finishing at the age of 91. I'm Lisa Dwyer.
0: America in the Morning for Tuesday, September 1st, 2026, is produced by Jeff McKay. I'm John Trout. This is Westwood One.
6: Hi, I'm Martha Stewart. Every year, more than 4 million pets enter shelters here in the United States. 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
8: Financial violence. I'm Dave Anthony, Fox News. That's what Treasury Secretary Scott Bessent warns Iran is facing with strong U.S. sanctions hitting an already hurting economy. And at the same time,
9: President Trump is reportedly now considering limited strikes to stop Iran from targeting ships in the Strait of Hormuz. The Trump administration is also exploring further action to prevent Iran from rebuilding its radar and missile systems. The potential move comes after the U.S. and Tehran exchanged strikes over the weekend, marking the first known strikes against the regime since July.
8: That's Fox's Ashley Strohmeyer. There's a leadership change in the military. Army Secretary Dan Driscoll resigns, and Fox's Jennifer Griffin reports from the Pentagon.
10: Secretary Driscoll, who's a close ally of Vice President Vance, has been butting heads with Secretary Hegseth for months now. In fact, he had disagreed with Secretary Hegseth's decision to fire many of the Army's top generals, top leaders, leading to a bit of a brain drain in the Army.
8: The polls are just opening now on primary day in Massachusetts. Among the contests, Democratic Congressman Seth Moulton challenging Senator Ed Markey. Also in Massachusetts, Lindsey Clancy's jury will deliberate a fourth day at her murder trial for killing her three children. She's using an insanity defense, citing postpartum psychosis. Fox's Nate Foy's outside the court in Plymouth.
11: The judge told the jury they can consider if prescription drugs impaired Clancy during the killings. The jury's one and only note so far involved reviewing her prescription pills. In the 4 months leading up to the killings, Clancy received 32 prescriptions and 13 psychiatric drugs.
8: There was a verdict in Las Vegas in the trial over the killing of rapper Tupac Shakur in 1996.
12: We, the jury in the above-entitled case, find the defendant, Dwayne Keith Davis, as follows. Count one, murder with use of a deadly weapon. Guilty of first-degree murder with use of a deadly weapon.
8: They deliberated less than 3 hours before convicting Davis, who did not shoot Shakur, but provided the gun after his nephew got in a fight with the rapper's entourage. America's listening to Fox.
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8: A win for President Trump at the Supreme Court, allowing White House ballroom construction to continue.
17: Lower courts have found the project is likely illegal without approval from Congress, but an order from the U.S. Supreme Court says the group challenging the project, the National Trust for Historic Preservation, likely does not have the right to sue. Four justices, including Chief Justice John Roberts, joined a dissent, arguing demolition of the building's east wing and construction of a new ballroom is likely unlawful. At the White House, Jared Halpern, Fox News.
8: There is a new crackdown on commercial trucking.
18: An emergency executive shutdown of 110 driving schools.
8: Transportation Secretary Sean Duffy says they account for thousands of violations, giving out licenses to drivers who don't understand English. Following accidents, some of them deadly, with drivers in the U.S. illegally or given licenses unlawfully. Two trucks full of beer have been stolen in California after shipments were picked up but not delivered.
19: Police say beer bandits made off with thousands of cans of Pabst Blue Ribbon beer worth a total of $70,000 in two separate heists from the Southern California warehouse on the same day 2 weeks ago. Pabst is offering a reward and telling the thief, "We don't fault you for wanting to brag to your friends how much PBR you have. We just wish you obtained it the honorable way." Tom Rigotti, Fox News.
8: On Wall Street, a sell-off is brewing to start September. Dow and NASDAQ futures both down about 300 points after both had gains in August. In baseball, a power surge.
20: That's hammered. Alex Bregman, third of the night.
8: Alex Bregman hit three of the Cubs' nine home runs on Marquee Sports Network, just one shy of the Major League team record, 10 homers in a game. Chicago crushed the Milwaukee Brewers, who have the best record in the majors, 17-3. I'm Dave Anthony, and this is Fox News.
21: 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The Foundation Fighting

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1: Another military change. Good morning, I'm Gordon Deal, along with Nicole Murray. On this Tuesday, September 1st, glad you could be with us. Here's what's up this hour.
2: Army Secretary Dan Driscoll is resigning after repeated clashes with Defense Secretary Pete Hegseth.
1: Homeland Security ramps up its immigration crackdown on truck drivers, demanding driver data and closing trucking schools.
2: Emergency responders have rescued 80 people from deadly flooding in Grand Canyon National Park.
1: And age verification and other concerns in the settlement between states and the parent of Facebook and Instagram.
3: They have an existing ban on children under 13, but also they added restrictions for teenagers 13 to 17. They'll limit them to 2 hours per day on their platforms, Facebook and Instagram, and have additional nighttime and school hour restrictions.
1: Lindsay McPherson at the Washington Times on privacy concerns. Army Secretary Dan Driscoll has submitted his resignation to President Trump following months of tension with Defense Secretary Pete Hegseth. We get more from this morning's Mike Gavin.
4: The Washington Post says Hegseth and Driscoll clashed over things like the firing of top generals and over Hegseth's belief that Driscoll had not been appropriately deferential. The departure follows Hegseth's firing of numerous other senior Army officers over the last year without disclosing his reasoning, including General Randy George, the service's top officer. For a time, Driscoll, a friend and former law school classmate of Vice President J.D. Vance, was seen as a potential replacement for Hegseth after his early Pentagon stumbles alarmed the White House.
1: Gordon. Thank you, Mike. In a statement, the White House said Driscoll has been highly effective by providing outstanding leadership during historic military operations, restoring an emphasis on readiness and lethality, assisting with negotiations between Russia and Ukraine, and more. Does the weekend attack by the U.S. on Iranian rocket launchers signal that fighting is set to flare up again on a regular basis? Here's retired Navy Commander Rich Kalko. Rich, how do you see it?
5: Well, Gordon, we had basically a month of no shooting. So that was a good sign moving forward. You heard very recently, I believe just over the weekend, that the president announced that the Strait of Hormuz was free of sea mines, which is important to get the ships moving again. Well, Iran probably picked up on that, and these missiles that they were preparing to launch, they had the capability to place mines into the strait, so they can actually do air-launched mines, not like the old World War II stuff where you drop it off the boat. So the U.S. saw this coming and wanted to put a stop to it and took out these missile launchers that Iran had ready to go. And Iran, in retaliation, launched attacks at the bases, U.S. bases in Jordan and the United Arab Emirates. And it's difficult to determine how successful or unsuccessful their launches were.
1: I thought it was interesting that the president said he's actually glad that Iran attacked its neighbors because now they seemingly have very little support in the region. Is that how you see this?
5: I do. I think that Iran is annoyed or pissed off, if I can say that, their neighbors throughout this entire evolution. It'll probably cost them in the future. Having the relations that they want to have or need to have there. But in reality, we have a very significant U.S. presence, probably about 15 bases throughout the area, plus some temporary duty sites. And they're attacking mostly U.S. sites there. So they're causing us some problem. We had restructured our logistics to basically just a couple of places there. And that's why we just saw, like, for instance, USS Lincoln had some complexities restocking on board because some of our logistics bases were damaged in this war. So we've got to change our tactics as well.
1: I hadn't considered that. It was difficult to get kind of basic supplies to some of the sailors because of what happened to those bases?
5: Yeah, Iran actually, you know, did cause some damage, especially to the base in Bahrain, which was our major supply site in the area. And because of typically a U.S. Ship on deployment will pull in for Liberty and to restock, but because of the vulnerabilities to all the bases in the area, because of Iran's capabilities, that's one of the main reasons they weren't able to pull into port and give the sailors some liberty and restock. So just caused some complexities. A lot of our supplies, logistics were coming out of Diego Garcia, which is in the Indian Ocean. That's a long ride away from the ships that are in the area. So it's just made it harder. And it would just, you know, this is ongoing conflict, and what's happening is difficult for the U.S., difficult for Iran. And the issue is, to me, Gordon, at the end of the day, is defining victory. our definition of victory is not the same as their definition of victory, and that's where the I think a big part of the problem is.
1: We're speaking with Rich Kalko, retired Navy commander. On Saturday, the Iranian president, I think, kind of gave the first indication that, in fact, the Iranian economy is starting to feel the pinch here, I guess, from the naval blockade of the Strait of Hormuz. Is that a sign that Iran might be ready to come to the table, or is it just always about the long game with them?
5: I think you're right. I think it's a long game. They're willing to sacrifice their people if they can't eat, if they've got inflation, if they can't, you know, move around the country freely. I don't think they care as long as they stay in power. And then the complexities there is I think the president of Iran and the head of the Republican Guard are on different sides of this. IRGC commander is very hardline. I think the president wants to look for a way to have some negotiations, but they've got to resolve that internal conflict before they can come to the table and talk to the U.S., and I'm not sure that's going to happen very quickly.
1: Yeah. Do you approve of how the military, the U.S. military, has been managed in all of this?
5: You know what? I'm going to say yes. The U.S. military is super at their job. I have, I do have some issues with the way things have been managed. But at the end of the day, and I believe this from coast to coast and border to border, whether you agree with the war or not, and then it's probably 50-50 either, or maybe whatever in the country, you've got to support the troops that are out there. Once we are in it, you've got to be in it to win it. We can't have these debates where we're against what our troops are doing, and because these young men and women are out there putting their lives on the line, and we've got to support what they're doing for as long as they're doing it. Hopefully this will end soon. They can come home, and this will be in the rearview mirror.
1: Do you believe that the Strait of Hormuz is free of mines, or is that just, Washington's way of saying, come on, let's get these ships through, come on through?
5: I believe they were probably very, very close to free of mines, and I think that's why Iran was relaunching these missiles to put more mines in there and stop the Strait of Hormuz from operating freely. They want to control it. They want to have a toll on there. They want to make money. There are a lot of ships that are caught on the wrong side here. You've seen those pictures. There's hundreds of ships that are still up there, and it's not so much the freedom of navigation. It's the freedom of the insurance companies. The companies that own and operate and insure these ships up there are unwilling to risk their ships, their crew, and their cargo through the Strait of Hormuz, regardless of what the U.S. says or regardless of what Iran says.
1: Thanks, Rich. Rich Kalko, retired Navy commander. Federal officials say the major flash floods that struck parts of Grand Canyon National Park in Arizona over the weekend are blamed for the deaths of two people now, although most of the missing have been accounted for. 80 others were rescued, many by helicopter. Earlier, about 15 people were missing, but as of last night, all except one are accounted for. Incident Commander Dave Black.
6: We are still actively searching. The weather has hurt our efforts. It has not stopped raining since this happened, on and off, and has delayed recovery efforts for the ones we know about, and has delayed search to put boots on the ground inside the inner canyon.
1: The raging waters on the Colorado River came after massive amounts of rain in a short amount of time. The two victims were a Texas chiropractor and a lifelong martial artist. The flood happened deep in the canyon on Bright Angel Creek, which flows into the Colorado River near Phantom Ranch. The area has a set of historic dormitories, a canteen, and a campground that's popular as a stopover for river rafters and people hiking from one rim of the canyon to the other. Hey, be sure to check out a podcast of today's program, which has stories you won't hear this hour. On the podcast today, the parents who'd rather talk sex than money with their kids, and the car thief in Florida who drove himself to jail. The podcast is available on Apple, Google, Spotify, or wherever you get your podcasts. 15 minutes after the hour, on This Morning, America's First News.
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1: Roger with us. Welcome into Tuesday. The man accused of orchestrating the killing of rapper Tupac Shakur in Las Vegas 30 years ago has been convicted of first-degree murder with use of a deadly weapon. Jurors yesterday found 63-year-old Dwayne Davis, known as Keefy D, guilty of the murder that has gripped rap fans since 1996. Clark County prosecutors argued Davis was a shot caller for the Southside Compton Crips in Los Angeles and that he sought revenge on Shakur after he attacked Davis's nephew. Davis is the only person alive who rode in the same car as the shooter. He faces a life sentence. His 2019 memoir prompted a renewed investigation. Reaction from Derek Stanton, who performed with Shakur as part of the rap group Digital Underground.
2: Dwayne Davis convicted himself, y'all. You know what I mean? The only reason we're even here today is because Dwayne Davis felt the need to profit off of his crimes. And so we're thankful that he did that, because now we have the day of justice like we have in today.
1: Shakur, who was 25 when he died, was revered as one of the most influential rappers of all time. 20 minutes now after the hour on This Morning, America's First News. Here's Nicole Murray.
0: And now, the three big things you need to know. Number one.
3: Army Secretary Dan Driscoll has submitted his resignation to President Trump following months of tension with Defense Secretary Pete Hegseth. The Wall Street Journal reports that the two disagreed over the dismissal of numerous senior Army officers.
0: Number two.
3: Two deaths have been confirmed after parts of the Grand Canyon National Park were hit by major flash floods over the weekend. Incident Commander Dave Black says one person is still missing.
4: We are absolutely holding out hope that person is still alive. We have done a lot of air reconnaissance from helicopters and have not found any survivors as of yet.
3: Black added that 80 others have been rescued.
0: Number three.
3: New York City police have fatally shot an apparently emotionally disturbed woman after she allegedly stabbed two people in Times Square. NYPD Commissioner Jessica Tisch describing 49-year-old Pamela Cisneros' actions yesterday.
5: The subject then proceeded up 7th Avenue toward 42nd Street and approached a second victim, a 32-year-old woman, stabbing her in the abdomen.
3: The 32-year-old ultimately died from her injuries. No news regarding the Lindsey Clancy trial. The jury was sent home for the day yesterday without a verdict. Clancy has pled not guilty to murder charges related to the deaths of her three children, citing postpartum psychosis. President Trump announced that his administration has signed agreements with 9 additional pharmaceutical companies to offer discounted drugs to state Medicaid programs.
6: These materials are critical for life-saving medicines used to treat seizures, bacterial infections, high blood pressure, and organ failure, and especially in times of need. We have a stockpile, and it's an amazing thing.
3: The companies include Sun Pharmaceutical, UCB, and more. Feeling guilty about sleeping in on weekends? Well, don't. Korea University scientists have determined that those who snooze extra on their days off are 9% less likely to have high blood pressure. The sweet spot, an extra 1 hour and 27 minutes.
1: That's not enough for Nicole.
3: No, it is not. No. Only an extra hour and a half per day?
1: No good for you.
3: Like a few hours.
1: A few?
3: Like if we, let's say we wake up at 2, I would wake up at 7 on the weekend. So it's like, but I'm not going to bed as early.
1: Okay.
3: So it's like an extra, what, like 3 hours at least per night?
1: Did you make this up? Did you make up this study? Is there such a thing as Korea University?
3: There is such a thing. I know you hate on my level of sleep that is required, but...
1: I just want to make sure you didn't just make up this story.
3: No, I okay. It's needed.
1: 23 minutes now after the hour.
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9: Put a frog in a pot of boiling water and it'll jump right out. But put a frog in a pot of cool water and slowly heat it up, that frog will boil. 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

0: cards, knowing that they're not going to pay off that balance that next month. And, you know, people are really struggling to, you know, to make their monthly budgets. I spoke with a woman in Tennessee who, you know, she and her husband are you know, both work, have a 9-year-old son, but they're, you know, they've maxed out on their credit cards, and now they've turned to only buying what they can, with the groceries, with what cash they've got on hand.
1: Yeah. The borrowing for groceries or throwing the groceries on a credit card when you'd prefer to either pay cash or use a debit card, is that some sort of a warning? Is it a canary in the coal mine in some ways for how difficult things are?
0: Yeah, I think it's, you know, it's getting people concerned that people are, you know, in this survey, 30% of the respondents said they use that credit card to pay for these essentials, such as groceries, gas, utilities, or medical bills in the past 3 months, you know, knowing that they couldn't pay off their bills. And so, again, you know, I think it's showing that people are really stretched thin and trying to figure out ways to make, you know, ends meet. You know, groceries and food is something that's, you know, you really can't, you know, you can cut back on maybe, you know, what snacks you're buying or what things like that, but you've still got to, you know, you still got to have food on the table.
1: Yeah. The family in Tennessee you spoke to, they earn a little too much to get government assistance too. Isn't that part of their situation?
0: Yeah. Yeah. And so, you know, the woman was saying, you know, she's like, you know, she's like, we cut back on, you know, we're not splurging on anything. We're you know, buying only, you know, what we can. So, yeah, it, you know, she just was really showing, you know, kind of the struggle that people are having.
1: Mm. We're speaking with Betty Lynn Fisher, consumer reporter at USA Today. The story is called There's No Joy in Living This Way, Families Struggling to Make Ends Meet. Boy, is there a situation where this trend changes or reverses?
0: You know, it's hard to know. You know, people are definitely, you know, feeling the struggles of higher costs, you know, in all parts of their budgets.
1: And then what we're pointing fingers here, too, right? We assess political blame, at least partly.
0: Yeah, and in the study, you know, 45% of people said that, you know, the government is responsible more than businesses for rising prices. So, you know, I think that's kind of a nod to, you know, the tariff situation and how, you know, tariffs have increased prices for people in everyday costs.
1: Yeah, and there are folks who are making a decent amount of money, too, who are feeling the pinch here, too.
0: Yeah.
1: It's not just lower income, right?
0: Some of the heaviest credit card usage among this OmniSend survey were reported by those in the highest income brackets. Nearly 35% of people making more than $150,000 a year reported using their credit cards for the essentials, and then about 40% of those making $75,000 to $99,000 a year reported using their credit cards.
1: Thanks, Betty. Betty Lynn Fisher, consumer reporter at USA Today. 30 minutes now after the hour on This Morning, America's First News.

0: I'm Liz Claman, and this is the Fox Business Report.
1: Interest rates on U.S. and global government bonds are higher this morning. Concerns about inflation are back after crude oil prices rose. Brent crude, the global benchmark, is up to $92 a barrel. West Texas Intermediate, U.S. oil, is at $87. Artificial intelligence company Anthropic has signed a $35 billion deal with Lambda, a tech company funded...
2: News. I'm Therese Crowley. Financial violence. Treasury Secretary Scott Bessent says we're prepared to commit it in the next phase against Iran as President Trump vows to hit them hard for a failed missile attack on U.S. troops in Jordan, with reports that Iran military leaders are starting to flee the country.
3: The administration pointing to sanctions as a broader strategy to squeeze Iran economically. Iran's currency plunged to a record low in August while annual inflation reached 66%.
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5: Verification methods, alarming First Amendment advocates who worry it will intrude on users' privacy and lead to dangerous crackdowns on free speech. Analysis from Lindsay McPherson, Capitol Hill reporter at the Washington Times. Lindsay, summarized the settlement.
6: So Meta was sued by a bunch of states over their failure to protect kids online and what, you know, they believe were intentional algorithms and things that, you know, created the social media addiction, which has created a lot of mental health issues for kids. And so there was a settlement in which Meta has agreed to pay the states up to $17 billion and more strongly enforce. They have an existing ban on children under 13, but also they added restrictions for teenagers 13 to 17. They'll limit them to 2 hours per day on their platforms, Facebook and Instagram, and have additional nighttime and school hour restrictions. So one of the things that comes along with

0: that is how do you identify the age of your users? Because right now they're not doing any robust age verification. I mean, they do have some ways to, you know, suss out who's under 13 in addition to self-reporting, but the settlement calls for more robust age verification measures to actually enforce these restrictions.
1: And there's the rub, right, where folks, some folks like the idea, some don't, of how Facebook actually might do this age verification stuff.
0: Right, yeah, the, you know, states do support, a lot of them do support age verification because they want to ensure that, you know, people, like children under 13 and are not on the platform and that teenagers are, you know, subject to these restrictions, but it does come with some privacy concerns because you and I, you know, how do they know we're not under 18? They have to ask us to verify our age, you know, any adult, same thing. So it's not to, going to just affect children. It's going to affect everyone in terms of age verification. The settlement doesn't prescribe like a specific process they have to use for that. They allow Meta to choose between existing commercially available tools and developing its own proprietary method, but it does prescribe error rates basically for minors that are age 13 to 15, that they can't have the maximum false positive rate, the method they choose can't be more than 5% on false positive and 10% for minors 16 to 17. So, you know, there are tools out there that, you know, allow people to submit a picture and then they try to judge from that, but that could create more error rates than just like providing an ID. And so we don't know yet exactly what Meta will pursue, but the First Amendment advocates are really concerned, you know, about anything that requires people to turn over personally identifiable information that could be hacked and leaked.
1: Sounds dicey. We're speaking with Lindsay McPherson, Capitol Hill reporter at the Washington Times. Her story is called Meta Settlement's Age Verification Requirements Spark Fears of Lost Privacy and Free Speech Rights. There are parental notifications that are part of this as well, correct?
0: Yeah, so one of the concerning provisions to some people is that they're, you know, if your kid is chatting with an adult, they reach out to an adult on social media, they would send the parents a notification with a link to that adult's profile. But that adult would not know that their profile is being shared. And in some cases, you know, that adult could be somebody that the kid's going to for help with issues with their parents. So that's, you know, it's not a foolproof process. Obviously, the intention here is to help protect kids from, like, people that would exploit them and, you know, predators and stuff. But, you know, there are concerns with how that would function.
1: Yeah. Does Meta get to make the final call here about how it does its age verification?
0: Yes, but there will be an annual audit. So while they get to choose what method they use, like I said, with these error rates, there will be an annual audit to make sure it's working as intended. So there's going to be some oversight here as well.
1: Well, how could this – I don't know how many different ways this could play out, I guess.
0: Yeah, I mean, there's a lot. There's also, like, concerns, like, with, like, free speech in terms of, like, the more information you give and, like, this collected and people, you know – a lot of people have anonymous profiles on social media where they're sharing things like the idea that, you know, that you'd have to disclose your age. You can't really be anonymous to disclose your age in some way. So, like, there's concerns about, like, shutting down people who are using the platform to share things anonymously. And, yeah, there's a lot of, yeah, different things that have yet to be resolved on this.
1: Thanks, Lindsay. Lindsay McPherson, Capitol Hill reporter at the Washington Times. By the way, make sure to check out a podcast of today's program, which has stories you won't hear this hour. On the podcast today, property taxes as the new front in the housing divide and the vanishing island in Canada. You can find the podcast on Apple, Google, Spotify, or wherever you get your podcasts. 19 minutes in front of the hour on This Morning, America's First News. 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

0: for spending time with us. Welcome into the first day of September. Time now for the mic drop with this morning's Mike Gavin.
1: Good morning. We have a couple of amusing sports-related stories to talk about today. We start with college football, where LSU has been counting down the days this week until their first game Saturday night against Clemson. The school has posted a literal countdown of the days until the game on its social media pages, but yesterday's post made a ton of people laugh out loud. Instead of posting a 5 to signify 5 days left until the game, LSU instead posted a 4+. Now, this is a tongue-in-cheek response to their former quarterback, Jaden Daniels, who made news a few weeks back, sending a cease and desist letter to the school saying they could no longer use his name, image, and likeness after he was angry they gave his old number 5 jersey to another player this season. LSU's joking response was to avoid the number 5 in this week's countdown and go with a 4+ instead.
0: This has taken on a bizarre life of its own, this story. I'm not sure if this is you're too late, Jaden Daniels. Come on, man.
1: Yeah.
0: Or if this is LSU. Come on, man. Get it done. I'm not really sure how I feel about this.
1: Yeah, I mean, look, they never retired his number. They never made any official proclamation. This is sort of, I guess, thinking quite a bit of yourself. And obviously, he did some great things there at LSU.
0: Yes.
1: This is thinking quite a bit of yourself. And also, you know, if I'm the management of the Washington Commanders, I'm kind of wondering why he's sort of being distracted with this and not concentrating on the upcoming NFL season.
0: Especially coming off an injury.
1: Yes. You know, they sort of need all the help they can get.
0: They do.
1: And that's probably what he should be paying attention to, not who's wearing his number 5 in LSU games this season.
0: How does Clemson handle this on Saturday night? Are they all going to wear, like, the number 5 or something like that? Like, fans just wearing, I don't know, random number 5 jerseys or something like that? I think something might be afoot for Clemson fans.
1: Yeah, definitely might tune in for that. And is this baseball fan a genius or maybe just a big fan of Seinfeld? Social media video has been circulating showing a fan in San Francisco eating popcorn during a Giants-Diamondbacks game over the weekend. Now, what made people's heads turn was the fact that the fan was eating the popcorn using a fork. MLB social media accounts reposted the clip, zooming in on the man happily spearing the treat from a torn-open cardboard box. Commenters were mostly in favor of this unusual method of eating the popcorn, hailing it as an ingenious way of keeping your hands clean. Others thought maybe he was channeling the classic Seinfeld episode in which George starts eating his candy bars with a knife and fork to appear more high society.
0: This is the same guy, probably this popcorn eater, who brings floss to the ballpark.
1: Perhaps.
0: Get the popcorn out of his teeth.
1: Now, some people notice, some eagle-eyed people notice that it might have been caramel corn.
0: I was going to say the same
1: thing.
0: And
1: not regular buttered popcorn. Even so, that butter is really messy. So, I mean, this might have given me an idea for my future popcorn eating as well.
0: For the record, when I have popcorn at home, I go extra butter.
1: I
0: melt butter in the microwave, then dump it over that popcorn and add salt and pepper.
1: Yeah.
0: I mean,
1: what's the point of eating dry popcorn? It might as well, might as well eat grass at that point.
0: Like,
1: dump as much butter on as you can.
0: Could be against the law.
1: Yeah.
0: Dry popcorn. Thanks, Mike. 13 minutes now in front of the hour. Two quick questions. 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
1: Thanks for being with us. How much water do we really need to drink per day? The Wall Street Journal says the answer may be less than you think. The most cited recommendations come from the National Academy of Medicine, which calls for 91 ounces a day from beverages for women, 125 ounces for men. But here's the thing. That's total fluid intake, not water specifically, and about 20% of our fluids come from food. That leaves about 68 ounces of fluids daily for women, 101 ounces for men. Fortunately, your daily fluid needs can come from just about any source, including coffee, tea, milk, juice, and soda. Not that all of those are great. Black coffee, by the way, 99% water. 8 minutes in front of the hour on This Morning. Once again, here's Nicole Murray.
0: And now, the three big things you need to know. Number one.
2: Army Secretary Dan Driscoll has submitted his resignation to President Trump after repeated clashes with Defense Secretary Pete Hegseth over the firing of top generals. The Wall Street Journal was the first to report the news.
0: Number two.
2: The man accused of orchestrating rapper Tupac Shakur's 1996 drive-by killing in Las Vegas has been convicted of first-degree murder with the use of a deadly weapon. Here's the verdict being read aloud yesterday evening.
3: We, the jury in the above entitled case, find the defendant Dwayne Keith Davis as follows. Count one, murder with use of a deadly weapon. Guilty of first degree murder with use of a deadly weapon.
2: 63-year-old Dwayne Davis, also known as Keefy D, could get life in prison.
0: Number three.
2: The FTC has sued Amazon, alleging the e-commerce giant secretly and systematically overcharged advertisers on its platform by manipulating its pricing systems. California Attorney General Rob Bonta.
4: Over the years, Amazon has rigged billions of ad auctions. It's substantially overcharged customers who rely on Amazon to help run a successful business. Costs that are often passed on to everyday Amazon shoppers, regular folks.
2: The lawsuit argues that Amazon may have earned more than $20 billion from the hidden surcharges. Tropical storm Edward has formed in the Gulf of Mexico and is expected to gain strength before bringing potentially heavy rains and flooding into parts of Texas and Louisiana later today.
5: Use this as an opportunity to get prepared. This is the first tropical storm that Texas has faced this calendar year.
2: That was Texas Governor Greg Abbott. Dating app Grindr is reportedly testing an AI-powered premium tier called Edge for roughly $350 a month in Canada. The company said that the features help automate and streamline discovery, messaging, and profile matching.
1: So for somebody like yourself, this really adds up to, would you say on another app, be willing to cough up $350 for a highly, pointed method of possibly finding a mate?
2: Absolutely not.
1: In Canada?
2: Absolutely not.
1: Nice Canadian man for $350.
2: That's like a car payment right
1: AI,
2: there.
1: AI does all the work.
2: Well, does AI really do the work? Like, I feel like you can listen. Look. You could pair someone well good on paper, and it could not match in person.
1: You don't like the $350 a month.
2: It's too high, man.
1: How's your success rate with the other pricey things per month?
2: When you say pricey things, what do you mean?
1: I don't know. Pay a couple bucks a month. They ain't worked out for you so far, has it?
2: All right, maybe. You pay it.
1: 6 minutes now in front of the hour.
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Fresh with us, a pizza shop owner in New York City, making sure people in need know they have a place where they can get a hot meal without anything in return. It started when Daniel Romano, owners of Di Romano's Pizza in the Bronx, saw a woman taking food from the restaurant's trash. He brought her inside and fed her. SunnySkies.com says the encounter stayed with him. He decided he wanted to make sure no one else in the same situation would have to choose between going hungry and searching through a garbage can. So he put a handwritten sign outside the pizzeria saying anyone who's hungry can come in and get a free slice and water. And after people heard about the story, now he's got calls from all around the country with people offering to pay for slices so others in need can enjoy a hot meal. For Nicole Murray and Mike Gavin, I'm Gordon Deal. Thanks for listening to This Morning, America's First News.

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3: Iran keeps causing trouble in the Strait of Hormuz. I'm Dave Anthony, Fox News.
4: Overnight, another tanker coming out of the strait reported being hit by three projectiles as Iran threatens this critical waterway.
3: And as Treasury Secretary Scott Bessent warns, the U.S. will inflict financial violence with more sanctions. Fox's Trey Yingst also reports from Tel Aviv.
4: President Trump is considering a series of limited strikes against Iran to address Iranian threats against the Strait of Hormuz. One U.S. official told Axios the idea behind the plan is to reduce the risk of Iranian attacks on oil tankers.
3: Oil prices are up again today, another 2%. And Fox's Aisha Hosni reports President Trump will be focused on that this afternoon.
5: He'll be sitting down here at the White House with oil executives as he looks to drill down on gas prices here at home. And the White House hasn't yet released a list of who exactly is coming, but Reuters is reporting that Exxon is not going to be one of those participants today.
3: Speaking of the price of the pump, gas is up another penny today. AAA's national average, $4.09, starting September for regular. It was over $4 a gallon every day in August for the first time ever. It's up to more than 1,000 people dead in the flooding catastrophe in China and Nepal as rescuers keep searching for more than 4,000 others still missing since last week. One person still unaccounted for in Arizona after flash flooding swept through the Grand Canyon. Two were killed. Dozens of others barely got out beforehand, including David Gregory, who tells Fox.
6: The park ranger came by first suggesting that we get ready for an evacuation, and then shortly thereafter saying, we're going to do an evacuation, let's go now.
3: Flooding, a big concern in Texas. Tropical Storm Edward will hit today. Fox Weather's Britta Merwin is near Galveston Bay.
5: Conditions are going to deteriorate very quickly for southeast Texas and southwest Louisiana. I mean, we are hours away from these outer rain bands lashing this coastline.
3: They could get 2 to 4 inches of rain per hour. 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
3: 9 weeks before Election Day, it's primary day in Massachusetts, with one Democratic contest getting the most attention.
11: Democratic Senator Ed Markey is asking for a third term, but he's facing a challenge from Congressman Seth Moulton. Markey's the second oldest sitting senator, but has endorsements from more progressive leaders, including Senator Elizabeth Warren, Independent Senator Bernie Sanders, and Congresswoman Alexandria Ocasio-Cortez. There are now 5 Democratic candidates fighting for Moulton's seat, and Congressman Stephen Lynch is facing a challenge from a more progressive candidate, Attorney Patrick Roth. Governor Laura Healey is unopposed today, but two Republicans are duking it out to take her on in November, Brian Shortsleeve and Michael Minogue. Roughly two-thirds of Massachusetts voters are not enrolled with any party and pick which party ballot they want to select candidates from during primaries. Jessica Rosenthal, Fox News.
3: Also in Massachusetts, it'll be day four of jury deliberations at Lindsay Clancy's murder trial, considering her insanity defense in the killing of her three children. The jury at another high-profile trial in Las Vegas in the killing of rapper Tupac Shakur took less than 3 hours to deliberate.
8: Finding Dwayne Davis
12: guilty of first-degree murder with use of a deadly weapon.
8: Prosecutors say Davis, a former leader of the Compton Crips gang, orchestrated the 1996 fatal drive-by shooting of Tupac in Las Vegas after a fight involving the rapper's entourage and Davis's nephew. The 63-year-old is not accused of pulling the trigger, but of providing the gun. Charged in 2023 after co-writing a book, prosecutors say detailed his involvement. The defense argued there was no physical evidence. A judge ordering Davis to be held with no bail. A sentencing hearing is set for October 13th. Kristen Goodwin, Fox News.
3: Davis faces life in prison. Today in Utah, there's another hearing in a potential death penalty case against Tyler Robinson, the accused killer in the conservative Charlie Kirk's assassination. A sell-off might start September at the stock market. Dow and NASDAQ futures both down almost 300 points. I'm Dave Anthony, and this is Fox News.
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1: Tension at the Pentagon. Good morning, I'm Gordon Deal, along with Nicole Murray. On this Tuesday, September 1st, glad you could be with us. Here's what we have for you this hour.
2: The Secretary of the Army is stepping down.

0: after clashes with Pentagon boss Pete Hegseth.
1: The Supreme Court says President Trump can continue building a White House ballroom without congressional approval.
0: A former gang leader has been convicted in connection with the 1996 drive-by shooting of rapper Tupac Shakur.
1: And the parents who'd rather talk to their kids about sex rather than money.
2: You know, it's just still the kind of that taboo subject, in her mind. I mean, she does talk to her 12-year-old son about money and is trying to, you know, figure out age-appropriate ways to talk about money. But she said that it just seems to be kind of this, you don't talk about, like, you don't necessarily want the kids going to school and being like, well, how much do your mom and dad make?
1: Betty Lynn Fisher at USA Today on why the money talk is harder than the birds and the bees. Army Secretary Dan Driscoll has submitted his resignation to President Trump following months of tension with Defense Secretary Pete Hegseth. We get more from this morning's Mike Gavin.
3: The Washington Post says Hegseth and Driscoll clashed over things like the firing of top generals and over Hegseth's belief that Driscoll had not been appropriately deferential. The departure follows Hegseth's firing of numerous other senior Army officers over the last year without disclosing his reasoning, including General Randy George, the service's top officer. For a time, Driscoll, a friend and former law school classmate of Vice President J.D. Vance, was seen as a potential replacement for Hegseth after his early Pentagon stumbles alarmed the White House. Gordon.
1: Thank you, Mike. Meanwhile, some Republicans have pushed back on Hegseth's preference that General Christopher Leneve, acting Army Chief of Staff, would get the position permanently, suggesting that Leneve might not get confirmed if nominated. President Trump says the weekend exchange of fire with Iran doesn't necessarily signal the start of a new major escalation. However, he says the United States might continue to smack Tehran militarily.
4: Their Navy is gone. Their Air Force is gone. Their surveillance equipment is almost entirely gone. That doesn't mean we won't smack them.
1: Meanwhile, much of the world is waiting to see the next steps between the U.S. and Iran after the weekend skirmish in which the U.S. hit two rocket launchers, reportedly prepping to deploy mines into the Strait of Hormuz. More from Corey Smith, Washington correspondent at News Nation. Corey, recap where we are.
5: So I think to answer your last question first, it's whether or not we are returning to a pattern of tit-for-tat strikes between the U.S. and Iran that we saw play out over much of July, or if this is just a one-off attack. U.S. officials have called it a precision strike, according to CENTCOM. The U.S. observed IRGC forces loading up a rocket launcher with sea mines, preparing to launch them into the Strait of Hormuz, and that's why the U.S. took action, saying that this was an imminent threat. Going back to last week, the U.S. made a big to-do about the fact that it had cleared sea mines in the Strait of Hormuz, allowing for safer passage for commercial shipping. So they took action. Iran responded by shooting missiles at U.S. forces in Jordan, as they did over the course of the summer many times. We know the UAE also intercepted an Iranian drone earlier today as well. So we'll see. You know, Iran's president via Iran state media said that they are still looking to negotiate a settlement to this war, but at the same time said that Iran was going to protect itself and that any U.S. strike would have consequences. So that was the weekend. President Trump did do an interview in which he promised to respond to Iran's retaliatory strikes, saying, quote, we're going to hit them hard. So if you take the president at his word, it appears that there is another strike on deck for Iran, but we'll ultimately see if he follows through. Meanwhile, we know Operation Economic Outcast continues. That's the pressure campaign the U.S. has put on Iran, trying to squeeze its economy, really cut it off from banking systems, from other countries that want to do business with Tehran, i.e. China and Russia. Secretary Bessent says that the U.S. is going to roll out secondary sanctions weekly. So we're going to see that campaign ramp up as well. So it's at this point, you know, is it a two-pronged approach, the military actions coupled with the economic actions, or was this just an isolated incident and the U.S. is and Iran are going to, you know, go back to their corners, either try to negotiate a peace deal here or just sort of exist in this stalemate that we're at right now where the U.S. is focusing on economic pressure and getting oil and other commercial vessels through the strait unharmed.
1: We're speaking with Corey Smith, Washington correspondent at News Nation. We're talking about the latest developments in the Middle East. Also, I thought it was interesting, and you and I have discussed this because you peeled back the layers on the economic impact on Iran. Saturday, it seemed like at least a slight admission from Iran's president that the economy is, in fact, suffering.
5: Yes, and look, to be frankly honest, Iran's economy has been in the toilet even before the war started. If you remember, even going back to the beginning of the year, the reason why the threats from the United States began was because Iran was, as it normally does, cracking down on dissent, mass murders of protesters who were protesting the economic conditions in Iran. The currency was sagging. People couldn't get the basic necessities that they needed, so they rose up and started protesting, and that led to the massive crackdown, which led to Trump threatening to strike Iran in defense of the protesters who were being killed. And ultimately, you know, he launched the war on February 28th. But it appears that the economic pressure is working as of now. There's already been one bank that has been sanctioned for trying to do business with Tehran. There is some teasing that there may be another financial institution that, you know, catches the ire of the Treasury Department for trying to do business with Iran. And look, it puts Gulf allies, U.S. Gulf allies, in a precarious position because while they are the U.S.'s allies, they do have economic and diplomatic relations with Tehran.
1: Thanks, Corey. Corey Smith, Washington correspondent at News Nation. Federal officials say the major flash floods that struck parts of Grand Canyon National Park in Arizona over the weekend are blamed for the deaths of two people. Although most of the missing have now been accounted for, 80 others were rescued, many by helicopter. Earlier, about 15 people were missing, but as of last night, all except one are accounted for. Incident Commander Dave Black.
6: We are absolutely holding out hope that person is still alive. We have done a lot of air reconnaissance from helicopters and have not found any survivors as of yet.
1: Officials said the raging waters swept boulders and other debris into the Colorado River after a storm dropped a massive amount of precipitation in a very short period of time. The victims were a Texas chiropractor and a lifelong martial artist. Saturday's flash flood severely damaged the only water pipeline serving Grand Canyon National Park. Officials barred tourists from staying at lodges and hotels inside the park and issued emergency water restrictions for year-round residents. If you've missed anything from today's show, you can always catch a podcast. It's available every day on Apple, Google, Spotify, or wherever you get your podcasts. 15 minutes after the hour on This Morning, America's First News.
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1: Thanks for spending time with us. The man accused of orchestrating the killing of rapper Tupac Shakur in Las Vegas 30 years ago has been convicted of first-degree murder with use of a deadly weapon. Jurors yesterday found 63-year-old Dwayne Davis, known as Keefe D, guilty of the murder that has gripped rap fans since 1996. Clark County prosecutors had argued that Davis was a shot caller for the Southside Compton Crips in Los Angeles, and that he sought revenge on Shakur after he attacked Davis's nephew. Reaction from Derek Stanton, who performed with Tupac as part of the rap group Digital Underground.
2: One of Tupac's cousins, William Lassane, is actually his birthday. So the first thing I said to him was, happy birthday. And I know it's a hell of a birthday gift to have a little bit of vengeance for your little cousin that was murdered 30 years ago.
1: Davis faces a life sentence. His 2019 memoir prompted a renewed investigation. Shakur, who was 25 when he died, was revered as one of the most influential rappers of all time. This portion of the program is brought to you by Incogni. 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They can't harm you if they can't find you. 20 minutes now after the hour on This Morning. Here's Nicole Murray.
0: And now, the three big things you need to know. Number one.
3: Army Secretary Dan Driscoll has submitted his resignation to President Trump following months of tension with Defense Secretary Pete Hegseth. The Wall Street Journal reports that the two disagreed over the dismissal of numerous senior Army officers. Driscoll is expected to leave the Pentagon in the coming days.
0: Number two.
3: Two deaths have been confirmed after parts of the Grand Canyon National Park were hit by major flash floods over the weekend. Incident Commander Dave Black says one person is still missing.
4: We are still actively searching. The weather has hurt our efforts. It has not stopped raining since this happened, on and off, and has delayed recovery efforts for the ones we know about, and has delayed search to put boots on the ground inside the inner canyon.
3: Black added that 80 others have been rescued.
0: Number three.
3: New York City police have fatally shot an apparently emotionally disturbed woman after she allegedly stabbed two people in Times Square. NYPD Commissioner Jessica Tisch describing 49-year-old Pamela Cisneros' actions yesterday.
5: During the encounter, she told the officers, quote, "I'm not dropping anything. I would rather kill both of you." She repeated, "I will kill you."
3: One of the stabbing victims, a 32-year-old woman, died from her injuries. No news regarding the Lindsey Clancy trial. The jury was sent home for the day yesterday without a verdict. Clancy has pled not guilty to murder charges related to the deaths of her three children, citing postpartum psychosis. Deliberations will resume today at 9 a.m. Tropical storm Edward has formed in the Gulf of Mexico and is expected to gain strength before bringing potentially heavy rains and flooding into parts of Texas and Louisiana later today.
6: If you don't have to be driving around, do not drive through what should be very heavy rain in around the Harris County area.
3: That was Texas Governor Greg Abbott. The gifts from Dolly Parton are not over. Her estate announced that the country singer will be honored at Dolly Fest celebrations in London and Nashville in 2027. Both events are being described as, quote, the party of a lifetime.
1: All right, thank you, Nicole. 23 minutes now after the hour on This Morning, America's First News.
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0: morning, Tom with us. Welcome into Tuesday. A new survey finds most parents feel discussing such topics as drugs, alcohol, and sex would be easier than talking about money. Insight from Betty Lynn Fisher, consumer reporter at USA Today. Betty, what are we learning?
1: Yeah, so, you know, you would think that when parents are faced with the idea of the talk, meaning, you know, sex, drugs, alcohol, a new

0: said that it just seems to be kind of this, you know, you don't talk about, like, you don't necessarily want the kids going to school and being like, well, how much do your mom and dad make?
1: I guess. I mean, you went through this, like I did, probably, where our parents were generally were hush-hush about salaries to us. I feel like I've loosened up a little bit, and I feel like my kids are older, but they sort of demand that, like, help us out here. What do we think about this? I'd much prefer that over sex.
0: Right. You know, I guess you got to figure out, you know, like that mom said, you know, age-appropriate ways to talk about money and, you know, the importance of savings and you know, not overspending with your kids and without kind of having them, you know, have their eyes glazed over. You know, part of the survey said 1 in 3 parents said that they also avoided talking about money because of their own financial situation or experiences with money and their habits.
1: Oh, that's interesting. I didn't think about that. Maybe we don't feel we know enough to impart intelligent knowledge to our children. Is that possible? We're just sort of running away from the subject?
0: Could be. It also could be embarrassment, right? Could be embarrassment that maybe parents are stretched a little thin and don't want their kids to know about that.
1: Hmm. We're speaking with Betty Lynn Fisher, consumer reporter at USA Today. The story is called Parents Say Talking About Money is Harder Than Discussing Sex. How do you begin that chat? I feel like TikTok or social media in general has kind of opened the door at least a little bit.
0: Yeah, the study was talking about how kids, you know, really do have, you know, a plethora of information to turn to, and the question is whether or not they should be relying on that, or if parents should be, you know, helping out. So it's saying that, you know, for instance, 60% of kids in the study said they were familiar with buy now, pay later, but 30% of them thought that buying groceries that way was a good financial decision. Another 73% of kids said that they believe becoming an influencer is a realistic path to wealth.
1: Oh.
0: But 78% of them, and you know, would like to become content creators, but then only 2.8% of them said they would actually trust an online influencer to teach them about money.
1: Okay. I mean, if we are having, or if we're going to start the conversation with our kids about money, should it focus on debt and kind of the risks there, or like, where do you begin?
0: Yeah, I think you've got to, you know, you've got to figure out what you're most comfortable with and what you want to make sure that the kids are learning from you and not from, you know, not from the internet and social media.
1: All right. Thanks, Betty. Betty Lynn Fisher, consumer reporter at USA Today. 30 minutes now after the hour on This Morning, America's First News.

0: I'm Charles Payne, and this is the Fox Business Report.
1: Gold prices are holding below $4,500 a troy ounce. Higher interest rates on government bonds are raising the likelihood of a Federal Reserve rate hike. That makes gold less attractive because investors can make money on bonds. Robinhood market shares are up more than 2.5%, following upbeat comments on the trading app from analysts at Morgan Stanley. They see Robinhood being...
2: News, I'm Gianna Gelosi. President Trump reportedly considering limited strikes to stop Iran from targeting ships in the Strait of Hormuz.
3: One U.S. official told Axios the idea behind the plan is to reduce the risk of Iranian attacks on oil tankers, U.S. Navy ships, and Air Force aircraft to mow the lawn. Overnight, another tanker coming out of the strait reported being hit by three projectiles.
2: Fox's Trey Yinks. With oil shipping tied in the strait, President Trump is set to meet with oil refiners as he works.
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5: 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Here's Zach Halashek, economics reporter at the Washington Examiner. Zach, take us through it.
6: Yeah, it's actually it kind of was born from an interesting study that just came out by some researchers and economists at New York University and Bruce College in New York. And it basically showed that when property taxes are higher, it actually tends to help younger home buyers, which might seem a little counterintuitive. You'd think, you know, lower property taxes, you could afford more. But what they basically found is when property taxes are lower, they don't tend to sell and they tend to hold on because of the lower property tax bill. And a lot of older people don't have, you know, monthly cash flow of income from, say, a job because they're retired. And if they have this house that they paid, you know, $500,000 for back in 1995 and are still paying lower taxes on that, they're not likely to sell that and face a higher tax bill. But when property taxes are higher, it tends to cause older people to maybe downsize, sell their houses, puts more houses on the market, and causes prices, housing prices, to kind of be lower, which benefits younger generations. So this is sort of yet another instance of this kind of highlighting this divide between young home buyers and, you know, older home owners. We've heard a lot about this in the news, young people not being able to afford homes, that sort of thing. So

0: it was an interesting study in that sense.
1: Explain that divide, by the way. How big is it between old and young homeowners?
0: Yeah, I mean, it's pretty big. You know, we see the average age of the median age of the first-time home buyer ticking up year after year to record levels. I think it's something like 30 now, according to the National Association of Realtors, which is just a lot higher than it was even several years back. And a lot of this has been exacerbated. You know, during the pandemic, we saw home prices kind of explode, like 30% from before the pandemic to now. And that's a huge impediment for young home buyers. And, you know, also mortgage rates are higher now. So it's kind of like a double whammy that younger potential home buyers are experiencing. So they tend to rent more than they did before. And there's been some work on Congress trying to fix this. We had the bipartisan housing bill, the 21st Century Road to Housing Act, that passed and became law a few weeks back. And that kind of tries to boost supply by, you know, through various mechanisms. But it's not going to be like a huge shot in the arm for the housing market. But it's a tough situation right now for young home buyers.
1: We're speaking with Zach Halashek, economics reporter at the Washington Examiner. The story is called Property Taxes Are Another Front in the Generational Housing Divide. How common is it, I guess, that high property taxes might squeeze out an older homeowner, opening things up for a younger homeowner? Does that happen by, say, region or state?
0: Yeah, I mean, it's more local and state. So there's some states, too, that have laws. One example that someone brought up I was speaking to was in Florida. They passed this law, I think it was called the Save Our Homes Amendment, back in the 1990s. And it basically made it so the assessed value of someone's homestead property can increase by no more than like 3% above the previous year's assessed value. So that example that the person used is if, you know, a young home buyer buys a home for $600,000 in Florida, they'll end up having to pay property taxes on like the whole $600,000 worth of that property. But if that same house is owned by a home buyer who bought it for way less back in 1995, they might only be paying like an assessed value of $200,000 or taxes on an assessed value of like quarter million, $225,000, $250,000. So that's a huge impediment, you know, for young home buyers because they don't want to pay all that in taxes. And older home buyers might just say, well, if I were to sell now, I would be facing this $600,000 tax bill if I bought another house that was of the same value. So they tend to stay in and get locked in place. But it's not like, you know, property taxes are more at the local and then, again, with some state laws, the state level, it's not much you can really do at a federal level to address this.
1: Yeah. Meanwhile, is housing supply just still the main sticking point here?
0: Oh, 100%. And pretty much every economist we'll talk to will say that the biggest impediment to the housing market right now is a lack of supply. Depending on the researcher, the economist you ask, there's millions of homes short of where we should be.
1: Zach Halashek, economics reporter at the Washington Examiner. Hey, if you've missed anything from today's show, there's an easy way to catch up. Just tell Alexa, Siri, or Google to play This Morning with Gordon Deal. 20 minutes now in front of the hour. Coming up next, the Florida car thief who drove himself to jail.
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0: Thanks for spending time with us. Welcome into Tuesday. It is time now for the Mic Drop with this morning's Mike Gavin.
1: Good morning. We have a full-fledged mystery to talk about today, something out of an episode of Scooby-Doo. A mysterious island estimated to cover an area of over 105,000 square feet appeared in a Canadian reservoir before disappearing just as it arrived. A spokesman for the local water company in British Columbia said he was initially skeptical of the reports because the island could easily have been faked with AI, but then officials were able to confirm the existence of the island by spotting it in satellite imagery from July 20th. However, 2 weeks later, the island was gone and hasn't been found since. Now, this doesn't mean that it vanished off the face of the earth. Officials speculated the island was likely formed over the course of several years with driftwood, plants, and trees, and it might have just floated to a more sheltered area along the shoreline.
0: Wow.
1: Yeah. Or it was inhabited by ghost pirates, and now it's just disappeared,
0: too.
1: And then it'll reappear at a time of their choosing.
0: That's right.
1: That's what I would choose to believe.
0: No, I'm with you, and it does sound like a mission for Scooby-Doo here and crew. I was initially thinking sandbar as you were slowly peeling back. Sandbar, okay, somebody's playing around with a sandbar, but...
1: Yeah.
0: Real actual island, huh?
1: Yeah.
0: Trees and the whole bit.
1: Yeah, I mean, it looks real. I mean, from far away, it looked like a real permanent island. I guess if you get up close, you can see that it's sort of bobbing up and down. It's floating.
0: Okay.
1: It's basically just a bunch of wood tied together with, you know, shrubs and trees and things like that.
0: I see.
1: Yeah,
0: wow.
1: Yeah.
0: Kind of cool.
1: And a mystery of a different sort in Florida. Why would someone steal a car only to drive themselves straight to jail? A man allegedly stole a car and ended his getaway by driving straight into the parking lot of a county jail. The unusual ending was captured on camera, later shared by the Orange County Sheriff's Office. According to a Facebook post, deputies were pursuing a stolen Chevy Impala. The driver unexpectedly turned into the jail's parking lot. The suspects parked the stolen car in the lot, then attempted to flee on foot. He jumped a fence and headed toward a nearby pond, but was eventually captured. The department clearly recognized that the suspect had made their job easier by driving into the jail parking lot. In the Facebook post, the sheriff's office joked that it's not often that criminals take themselves to jail, but this one did.
0: Wow. I thought that this was going to end in the pond.
1: Yeah.
0: I thought this was going initially. He slams the car into park, runs out, hops a fence, and starts heading toward a pond in Orange County, Florida.
1: Oh, boy.
0: Central Florida,
1: right?
0: Exactly. Orlando area.
1: Yes.
0: And what might be lurking...
1: Yeah.
0: In an Orlando area swamp.
1: Yeah.
0: Or pond.
1: Thankfully, that is not how it ended.
0: Yeah.
1: That would have been a little more gruesome. Probably not something we would have talked about during this segment.
0: Right. Thank you, Mike. 13 minutes now in front of the hour. On This Morning, America's First News.

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0: smart, bringing you what you need to know. This is America's First News, This Morning with Gordon Deal.
1: Thanks for spending time with us. This portion of the program is brought to you by Robinhood. Your money, your move. How much water do we really need to drink each day? The Wall Street Journal says the answer may be less than you think. Maybe you don't need to haul around that, 40-ounce Stanley tumbler. To be clear, bad things happen when we don't get enough water, the main one being dehydration, a leading preventable cause of hospitalizations. The most cited recommendations for water come from the National Academy of Medicine, which calls for about 91 ounces a day from beverages for women and 125 ounces for men. But here's the thing. That's total fluid intake, not water specifically, and roughly 20% of our fluids come directly from food. That leaves roughly 68 ounces of fluids daily for women and 101 ounces for men, about 4 to 6 glasses of fluids. Fortunately, your daily fluid needs can come from just about any source. They don't have to be exclusive to water. That means things like coffee are okay, tea, milk, juice, even soda. Black coffee, in fact, is 99% water. Dark yellow urine signals you're not drinking enough. Clear pee means you're drinking too much fluids. Light yellow is the sweet spot. 8 minutes now in front of the hour on This Morning. Once again, here's Nicole Murray.
0: And now, the three big things you need to know. Number one.
2: Army Secretary Dan Driscoll has submitted his resignation to President Trump after repeated clashes with Defense Secretary Pete Hegseth over the firing of top generals. That's according to the Wall Street Journal. Driscoll is expected to leave the Pentagon in the coming days.
0: Number two.
2: The man accused of orchestrating rapper Tupac Shakur's 1996 drive-by killing in Las Vegas has been convicted of first-degree murder with the use of a deadly weapon. Derek Stanton, who previously performed with Shakur, spoke with reporters outside the courthouse.
3: Dwayne Davis convicted himself, y'all. You know what I mean? The only reason we're even here today is because Dwayne Davis felt the need to profit off of his crimes. And so we're thankful that he did that, because now we have the day of justice like we have it today.
2: 63-year-old Dwayne Davis, also known as KPD, could get life in prison.
0: Number three.
2: The FTC has sued Amazon, alleging the e-commerce giant secretly and systematically overcharged advertisers on its platform by manipulating its pricing systems. California Attorney General Rob Bonta.
4: Amazon's price inflation is illegal, plain and simple, which is why I'm joining the Federal Trade Commission and a bipartisan coalition of 22 attorneys general to take Amazon to court.
2: The lawsuit argues that Amazon may have earned more than $20 billion from the hidden surcharges. President Trump says the United States might continue to, quote, smack Iran's military.
5: Their Navy is gone. Their Air Force is gone. Their surveillance equipment is almost entirely gone. That doesn't mean we won't smack them.
2: Trump also told Fox News that the U.S. will hit Iran hard in retaliation for the Islamic Republic targeting U.S. forces in Jordan and the United Arab Emirates. The Supreme Court has handed a win to President Trump by allowing him to move forward indefinitely with the construction of his new White House ballroom without congressional approval. It's the end of an era. Leo Messi has announced that he is retiring from international soccer, saying he will no longer play for the Argentina national team.
1: Oh, man.
2: Oh, I'm kind of sad about this.
1: The aging goats now are starting to call it a career.
2: Makes me feel old.
1: I think with his $28 million a year salary from Inter Miami, he'll still be able to pay the rent at least, you know?
2: Oh, good.
1: Yeah,
2: well, we were worried
1: right.
2: about
1: yeah,
2: that.
1: He'll be all right. 6 minutes now in front of the hour.
6: Man, I love this place. I've been surfing here since I was a kid. Now, seeing my grandson out on the water, it means everything to me. Watching him and taking in the blue waves, the sea breeze, the blurry horizon.
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0: pleasure with us. A teacher in Nepal is being credited with saving hundreds of a student's lives from a major flood. The New York Times says Rajendra Dawadi was teaching at a school outside the capital of Kathmandu when a staff member burst into the classroom last week shouting that a major flood was headed their way. Dawadi told some 900 children to run to higher ground. Only older pupils, ages 11 to 18, were at school at the time. Some 700 other younger students didn't start class until later. His swift evacuation plan saved lives. Pupils who had arrived at the school earlier by bus were told to get back on those buses, and Dawadi instructed the drivers to leave ASAP. He said some students fainted from the trauma and were taken to safety on teachers' motorbikes. 13 minutes after Dawadi heard the first warning, a deluge of water, mud, and debris destroyed the school in seconds. That'll do it for this hour. For Nicole Murray and Mike Gavin, I'm Gordon Deal. 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
5: Calls on Congress for ag labor reform intensify. I'm Nicole Hasliff with Managing for Profit on Brownfield. Sherry Bunting is the policy advisor for the American Dairy Coalition. She says there's still hope the bipartisan Securing Ag Workforce Act can pass through Congress by the end of the year.
6: If our farmers can't be successful, then we're going to import more and more food. We had an agricultural trade deficit for several years after not having one for a very long time. Now, that gap is narrowing according to the statistics for 2025, but we've seen some of the issues with some of the food coming from other countries. And not to disparage that, but to say, do we want to support American farms and American farmers and American food? I think acknowledging the realities of the workforce that they need and the workforce that they should be able to, in an accountable system, have access to if local recruitment fails is a very reasonable request of Congress. Cows don't have a season, and H-2A doesn't mean they can bypass local workers. They still have to meet the criteria to have actually tried to solve this from the local labor pool before they can even access it. And there are limits to it. It's not an endless amount of workers that can come here. So I just think we need to bring this back down to common sense and take the rhetoric out and think about American food and American farms.
5: She tells Brownfield lawmakers need to actually read the bill.
6: I know the Trump administration did make some changes to allow a temporary worker H-2A status to apply to dairy, but they still have to show a seasonal need. Like, why do they need these employees for this specific amount of time versus an employee that would be working on, you know, a year-round basis? What the Securing Agriculture's Workforce Act does is to allow those temporary H-2A certifications to be for up to 350 days. And then the employer would not have to renew their certificate for 3 years, but they would have to continually renew the annual employee for each of the 350-day segments. So we would still have those workers needing to return home, but it wouldn't be after 3 months or 6 months. It would be a longer period of time, and that three-year certification gives the continuity of an employee who has developed those skills with animals, which are very important.
5: Recent research by Michigan State University found up to 20% of dairy farms across the Great Lakes region have had labor shortages since 2020.
6: Farmers that I've talked to, and I talk to a lot of them, have increased wages. They've increased benefits. It's not by any means just a cheap workforce that they're looking for. They're looking for good, reliable employees who want to do the job.
5: The legislation is supported by more than 550 national and state organizations. And Bunting says it's still adding co-sponsors.
6: If we can get another 50 co-sponsors, that will make a big difference in how this bill moves forward. And I think right now it's up to farmers to be the ones to talk.
5: She says a recent federal court decision in California on the Department of Labor's adverse effect wage rate interim rule makes work by Congress even more important.
6: Our real heartfelt message here is to protect the middle, those multi-generational family farms who work alongside their workforce.
5: I'm Nicole Heslop with Managing for Profit on Brownfield. I'm Nicole Heslop with Ag Headline News on Brownfield. National crop condition ratings were mixed over the past week. Key U.S. growing areas continue to experience a wide range of weather. And at this stage of the season, for many crops, focus has shifted from ratings to yield and yield potential. The USDA says 57% of corn is in good to excellent condition and 58% of soybeans. More news next on Brownfield. The next generation of Claas tractors is making its debut at the Farm Progress Show.
7: We have the Arion 6 range, we have the Axion 8 range, and we have the Axion 9 range.
5: The senior director of North American Commercial Sales for AGI says new technology is allowing more efficient fertilizer blending at retail facilities.
8: We've modified that traditional declining weight system, so you still have hoppers, and it still dispenses your product and blends your product, but it blends in different ways, and we have the weights taken at different times.
5: Corn export movement continues to make a strong push into the end of the marketing year. The USDA says with just a few reporting days remaining in 2025-26, corn inspections were up on the year, with a total now just under USDA's record projection. The corn export demand was driven by competitive pricing and growing global demand for livestock feed and biofuels production. Sorghum, soybean, and wheat inspections were below a year ago levels. I'm Nicole Heslop with Brownfield.
9: Your KAUS weather forecast for today. A few areas of fog this morning will gradually clear out over the next hour or so. Then partly sunny skies today with a high around 86. Tonight, mostly cloudy. Overnight low around 66. A decent chance of some showers and thunderstorms overnight. Tomorrow will be mostly cloudy. Slight chance of rain in the morning and a high near 85. Then a bit of rain likely again overnight Wednesday night into early Thursday with a low around 67. Thursday will be mostly sunny, a chance of rain, and a high around 86. Friday will be mostly sunny, slight chance of rain, and a high in the upper 80s. There is a potential for some severe weather late tonight, overnight. We're talking probably between, you know, midnight and sunrise in that neighborhood. Main risk would be for some strong winds, but can't completely rule out hail and heavy rain as secondary threats. But again, if we get it in our area, it's going to be overnight hours, probably like 1 in the morning, somewhere around that neighborhood, if we end up seeing it. So something to be aware of there. Right now in Austin, we're under partly cloudy skies, little or no wind, and it is 66 degrees here at KAUS.

0: Tuesday morning to you. Andrew Lacy, glad to have you along here on the KAUS Morning Show, brought to you by Asa Auto Plaza in Austin, providing high-quality trucks, SUVs, cars, family vans, and work vans ready for immediate delivery right in your backyard. 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As we creep a little bit closer to opening night for football around the area. Again, the Gophers will have their season opener, a Thursday night game this Thursday at home against Eastern Illinois. 7 p.m. kickoff on Thursday, and of course we'll have Gopher football all season long right here on KAUS 1480. And then Friday night will be our high school football opener. We'll have the Austin Packers at home against New Ulm to start off the season this Friday night, a 7 o'clock kickoff here on KAUS. We'll check sports after this.
1: What's your favorite high school sports memory? 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
0: Taking a look at sports this morning, the Minnesota Twins got a blowout win against Detroit last night.
3: Well, for the fifth straight game, all four games on this homestand, the Twins struck first on Monday night at Target Field. Luke Keyshaw with a leadoff double, moved over to third on a ground ball out by Brooks Lee. Sack fly from Cody Clemens. Presto, it's a 1-0 Twins lead. Clemens then would homer in the fourth, his 23rd. Three-run homer for Ryan Jeffers in the fifth inning. That would extend the lead. The Tigers did get a run on a home run from Hau-Yu Lee off of Taj Bradley in the sixth inning, but that's all Bradley would give up. He went seven strong innings, one run on just four hits. He struck out nine. Jeffers homered again after having not homered since July 31st. He homers twice on the last day of August, but the other highlight came in the eighth with position player Zach McKinstry on the mound, flipping up slow pitch softballs. Walker Jenkins, a big league first. Hit this ball high in the air to right field. If it's fair, it is gone. Walker Jenkins hits the pole for a home run. Welcome to the Big League Home Run Club, Walker Jenkins. Two-run shot to right, the first of hopefully many in Walker Jenkins' Twins career, and it comes off a position player, and nobody cares at Target Field. As Cody Clemens told in postgame, they all count. Twins over the Tigers, 11-1, your final tally, right here on your home for Twins baseball.
0: Game two of the series will be tonight, pregame at 6 o'clock, first pitch at 6:40. The Minnesota Vikings continued shaping their roster ahead of the regular season by claiming a pair of backup offensive linemen off the waiver wire on Monday. Minnesota picked up guard Trevor Keegan and center Nick Samick. Keegan was one of the highest-graded guards of the preseason, according to Pro Football Focus. After being drafted by Philadelphia in the fifth round in 2024, he spent last season with Dallas. Samick was cut by Carolina despite a strong preseason in which he allowed just one quarterback pressure and 55 snaps as a pass blocker. To make room on the roster, the Vikings waived quarterback Max Brosmer and receiver Dylan Bell. Both players could land on the practice squad if no other teams claim them on waivers. The Austin Bruins announced Monday that for the first time in team history, Bruins fans will have the chance to design the team's specialty jerseys for the 17th annual Paint the Rink Pink game, which is scheduled for February 6th at Riverside Arena. The jersey design contest opens today and will run through the end of the month. Fans of all ages and experience are invited to submit an original design for consideration. The winning design will be selected by the Austin Bruins Foundation Board of Directors and produced into the official jersey worn by the team at the annual cancer fundraising game. To enter, fans can head to AustinBruinsFoundation.org and download the official Paint the Rink Pink jersey design template and either hand-draw or digitally create their design. Entrants must then submit their completed design and entry information by September 20th. Those finished designs should be submitted by emailing Brian Schultz at brian@austinbruins.com. Designs must feature pink as a prominent color, incorporate the Bruins' identity, and reflect the spirit of Paint the Rink Pink and supporting cancer research at the Hormel Institute. The winning jersey will be unveiled in January. Again, more information can be found online at AustinBruinsFoundation.org. The Minnesota Frost have re-signed their captain, Kendall Coyne Schofield, to a two-year contract. Coyne Schofield has been with the Frost since the franchise's inaugural season and helped them win the first two Walter Cups. She finished last season with 12 goals and 23 points in 23 games, as well as 3 goals in 7 games at the Olympics to win her second gold medal. She's tied for third in league history in scoring, and her 30 career goals are the fourth most in the PWHL. On the high school scoreboard, just one game in the area last night, but it was a good one in volleyball as Southland held off Blooming Prairie in a 5-set thriller, 3-2. The University of Minnesota volleyball team moved up 3 spots to number 11 in this week's AVCA rankings that saw them go 1-1 over their opening weekend with a loss to Arizona State on Friday, but a sweep of Creighton on Saturday. The Gophers are back in action tonight with their third straight match against a ranked opponent as they take on number 17 Florida in the inaugural Big Ten SEC Challenge. The challenge features all 34 teams from the two conferences facing off in a series of matches this week, culminating in a pair of outdoor matches at Wrigley Field, which will be Penn State versus Kentucky and Nebraska against Missouri. The Gophers are traveling across the border to Madison, where they and Wisconsin will face both Florida and Auburn. The Gophers will take on Florida tonight and Auburn tomorrow at Wisconsin. And one of the Timberwolves draft picks is the latest player trying to go back to college from the pros. Trey Kaufman-Wren was drafted by Minnesota 59th overall at the end of the second round of this year's draft out of Purdue. He has not yet signed a contract with the Timberwolves, but did play in Summer League and joined the team for a bonding trip to France hosted by Rudy Gobert. He'll appear before a judge this morning for an emergency hearing where he's seeking an injunction that would require the NCAA to grant him one more season of college eligibility. The NCAA introduced a new age-based model that allows athletes 5 years of eligibility following their 19th birthday starting next year, with red shirts and medical waivers no longer allowed. Kaufman-Wren has already exhausted his eligibility under that model by redshirting his first year at Purdue and then playing the next four. On the air this week here on KUS 1480, we've got sports every night this week. The Twins continue their series against the Detroit Tigers tonight with pregame at 6 o'clock, first pitch at 6:40. Same time tomorrow night for the Twins and Tigers. Then Thursday, we've got Gopher football. Their season opener against Eastern Illinois will be a 7 o'clock kickoff. Friday night, our high school football season opener will have Austin hosting New Ulm at 7 o'clock. And then Saturday and Sunday, the Twins will be on the road at the White Sox. All of it right here on KAUS AM 1480.
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0: Your KAUS community calendar. The American Red Cross is hosting a blood drive today at Our Savior's Lutheran Church in Austin. That will be from noon to 6. 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Also Wednesday, the Austin Park and Rec Board will have a regular monthly meeting beginning at 5:15 at the Hormel Nature Center. And Wednesday night, the Austin Eagles will have another weekly cruise-in and car show from 5 to 7:30. Thursday, Coding Club at Austin Public Library from 4:30 to 5:30. That's for ages 6 to 11 to join the APL Coding Club for beginner-friendly coding. That's hosted by the Austin High School Girls Who Code. And Friday, the Red Cross will have another blood drive from 9 to 3 at the Hormel Nature Center. Again, appointments can be made online at redcrossblood.org. Friday, we'll also have another Cedar River Farmers Market from 4 to 6 p.m., and it will be another race night at Chateau Speedway near Lansing as they start to approach the end of the race season. If you have an upcoming event for the community calendar, you can email me the details. My address is andrew.lacy@conmedia.com. 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If you have an upcoming event for the community calendar, email me the details. I'll be happy to add it to the list. We'll check news after this on KAUS.
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19: Minnesota News Network, I'm Jason Dinesen. The St. Louis County Sheriff's Office is ending its contract with Flock Safety. Sheriff Gordon Ramsey says five of the county's 10 license plate reading cameras were stolen this summer, and the system wasn't producing enough results to justify the cost. Time is ticking on a proposal from President Trump for the Office of Management and Budget, not medical scientists, to take over the decision-making when it comes to medical research funding. Congresswoman Kelly Morrison says this could stop projects immediately.
20: Ending projects that are midstream is so short-sighted because that means we've wasted the money that we've already invested in projects that could create the next cure that's going to save someone's life.
19: OMB has set a final decision date on the proposal for October 1st. Groundbreaking was held Monday on the $1.8 billion replacement of the Blatnick Bridge connecting Duluth and Superior. This is NNN.
0: The Minnesota Department of Transportation says there will be another series of overnight detours tonight and tomorrow on Interstate 90 as bridge deck work takes place on the Highway 218 South 21st Street Northeast Bridge near the Austin Municipal Airport. Traffic on I-90 will again be routed up and down the traffic ramps at that bridge from 8 o'clock tonight through 6 a.m. tomorrow, and again from 8 p.m. tomorrow night through 6 a.m. Thursday. The Minnesota Farm Bureau is continuing its support for the next generation of agriculture leaders during this year's Minnesota State Fair Purple Ribbon Auction. The organization sponsored 25 top 4-H livestock exhibitors from across the state. Farm Bureau President Dan Glessing says the auction recognizes months of hard work by young producers and highlights the future of Minnesota agriculture. The sponsored exhibitors included champions and top finishers in beef, market swine, sheep, and dairy steer competitions from counties across Minnesota. Minnesota is closing out one of its hottest and driest summers ever recorded. State climatologists say the summer of 2026 ranks as the sixth hottest in 153 years of record keeping, with Twin Cities temperatures averaging 3 degrees above normal. The state also saw widespread drought, with nearly 80% of Minnesota classified in at least moderate drought conditions. Experts say the combination of heat and dry weather contributed to this summer's wildfire activity and growing rainfall deficits across much of the state. A second person is facing charges in connection with the theft of a bronze statue honoring Olympic gymnast Suni Lee in St. Paul. Ramsey County prosecutors have charged 44-year-old Tamika Bazinet with felony receiving stolen property. The statue was recovered on August 28th during a search of a home on Forest Street after police responded to a shots fired call. Earlier, authorities charged 22-year-old Deshaun Carradine in the same case. The statue had been stolen from Phelan Regional Park in July of last year. A Minnesota used car dealer has agreed to change its business practices and pay $100,000 to settle consumer fraud allegations. Attorney General Keith Ellison says Midwest Car Search and owner Scott Spiska misled customers by falsely marketing vehicles as certified, adding service contracts without consent, and failing to provide required warranties and disclosures. The settlement resolves a lawsuit filed in 2024 and permanently bars the dealership from the alleged deceptive practices. And more areas of the Boundary Waters are reopening as wildfire conditions continue to improve in northeastern Minnesota. Beginning today, the Little Vermilion Lake entry point will reopen for day use, and Lake Jeanette campgrounds, several boat launches, and backcountry sites will also welcome

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1: I'm Joe Don Rooney from Rascal Flatts, and I absolutely love being a part of this band. It's an honor and really a lot of fun. 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It can get stressful. Thankfully, I know my bandmates will look out for me, and I'll look out for them. When you see a friend feeling the effects of stress, let them know you're there for them. Sometimes that's all they need. 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
2: 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I'm Dr. Eve DeRosa, Chairman of Emergency Medicine at Lenox Hill Hospital. COVID-19 has taken a heavy toll on the Black community. 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That means you'll have more protection against COVID-19 and could avoid running into me in the ER. For more information, visit COVIDvaccineproject.org.
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5: 8:30 on this Tuesday morning, we'll get another full look at your weather forecast coming up in a few minutes. First, we'll look back at this day in music history for September 1st. On this day in 1952, Atlantic Records bought Ray Charles's contract from Swingtime Records, where he had been recording in the more mellow, bluesy style of Nat King Cole before shifting to more of the sound we know Ray Charles for. This day in 1953, the Texas duo of Buddy Holly and Bob Montgomery auditioned for radio station KDAV's Sunday Party. The duo starred a slot on Sunday afternoons that became known as the Bob and Buddy Show. This day in 1956, Elvis bought that famous pink Cadillac for his mother as his career was gaining momentum. This day in 1967, a young guitarist named Boz Scaggs joined the Steve Miller Band, led by his childhood friend, Steve Miller. This day in 1971, after a successful summer replacement series, Sonny and Cher began their fall TV variety series on CBS. This day in 1977, Blondie signed their first major label contract with Chrysalis. The band was co-founded by singer Debbie Harry and guitarist Chris Stein. They were pioneers in the early new wave and punk scenes of the mid-70s with their first two albums containing elements of both genres. And although successful in the UK and Australia, they were regarded as an underground band in the US until the release of Parallel Lines in 1978. This day in 1978, Molly Hatchet released their self-titled debut album featuring the songs Dreams I'll Never See. This day in 1979, Molly Hatchet released their second album. This day in 1979, U2 released their first album in their native Ireland. This day in 1981, Hall & Oates released their private

David Ives album, which contains two number one hits, the title track and I Can't Go For That, No Can Do. Let's see, this day in 1983, guitarist Mick Jones was dismissed from The Clash by Joe Strummer and Paul Simonin for, quote, drifting apart from the original concept of the band. The Clash soon broke up afterward, and Jones went on to form Big Audio Dynamite. This day in 1985, Neil Young and the International Harvesters performed at the Minnesota State Fair Grandstand. This day in 1986, the Bengals performed at the Minnesota State Fair Grandstand. That was a big year for the Bengals, as earlier the year they had released their album Different Light, which included hits Walk Like Egyptian and the Prince-written Manic Monday. Despite the big year they were having, they did not draw much at the Minnesota State Fair. The Star Tribune reported that the crowd was only 4,134 people, one of the smallest crowds that the Minnesota State Fair had drawn in quite a while. This day in 1997, Chumbawamba released their 8th studio album, Tub Thumper. Tub Thumping, of course, becoming their most well-known hit. And this day in 2023, Jimmy Buffett died at the age of 76. Some notable birthdays for September 1st. A couple country ones. Boxcar Willie, born on this day in 1931. Conway Twitty was born on this day in 1933. Also born this day in 1933, Marshall Light, Bill Haley and his Comets. Greg Errico, the drummer for Sly and the Family Stone, is 78 years old today. Don Blackman, who played piano for Parliament Funkadelic and Earth, Wind & Fire, was born on this day in 1953. Gloria Estefan is 69 years old today. Texas country singer and songwriter Charlie Robinson, born on this day in 1964. Former INXS frontman J.D. Fortune is 53 years old today. Fall Out Boy guitarist Joe Troman is 42 years old today. Jungkook of BTS is 29 years old today. And Barry Gibb is 80 years old today. Singer, songwriter, producer of the Bee Gees, of course, kind of pioneers of disco with Saturday Night Fever, Stayin' Alive. In 1994, Barry Gibb was inducted into the Songwriters Hall of Fame along with his brothers. The Bee Gees went into the Rock and Roll Hall of Fame in 1997. In addition to their own hits, Gibb also was a very successful songwriter and producer for others, including, maybe a little surprisingly, in the country realm, where the Bee Gees wrote a massive number one country hit in 1983 for none other than Dolly Parton with Kenny Rogers.

0: Your KAUS weather forecast. Few areas of fog lingering this morning will gradually clear out with partly sunny skies today. Highs this afternoon around 86 degrees. Tonight, mostly cloudy. A chance of showers and thunderstorms overnight with a low around 66. Tomorrow, cloudy. A chance for some rain in the morning with a high near 85. Tomorrow night, some overnight rain likely with a low around 67. Thursday, mostly sunny, a good chance of rain in the morning with a high near 86. Thursday night, partly cloudy, a chance of rain with a low in the low 70s. Friday, mostly sunny, a chance of rain and highs in the upper 80s. But again, a chance of showers and thunderstorms overnight tonight, possibly severe weather overnight. And we're talking late overnight, like 1 a.m., 2 a.m., that time frame probably, if we see severe weather in our area. Main risk will be for some high winds. Can't completely rule out some heavy rain and hail, but just something to be aware of that we could have a little bit of, we're likely to see some rain and maybe some thunderstorms move through overnight. Can't rule out the possibility that there could be some severe weather as part of that overnight tonight. Right now in Austin, partly cloudy skies, little or no wind, and it is 69 degrees on this Tuesday morning. 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
3: 8:44 on this Tuesday morning, Minnesota Wild General Manager Bill Guerin is making the rounds at the Minnesota State Fair and talking about the ongoing question of when are the Wild going to get Quinn Hughes re-signed? We are now 2 weeks away from, well, a little over 2 weeks away from the start of the preseason. September 19th is the first preseason game for the Wild. We're exactly a month away from the regular season opener on October 1st. And Hughes still not signed 3 months after the regular season ended, or the playoffs ended, I should say, for the Wild. But he's indicated he's willing to re-sign. Just nothing getting done yet. I imagine a lot of the question is really going to be about the length of the contract. The team can offer a maximum of 8 years, although a new CBA kicks in 2 weeks from today, and that maximum goes down to 7. But I suspect Hughes wants less than that. You know, all the reporting is that he wants to line things up so he and his brother Jack can be free agents at the same time and go somewhere as a package deal. Jack's contract is up in 2030, so I imagine Quinn's going to be wanting that shorter length. But the other issue, because this has drawn out so long, is the price went up last week because Colorado just made Cale Makar the highest paid player in NHL history with an 8-year deal that's paying him $20.4 million a year. Now, you can argue about whether or not Hughes should be making the same as Makar. Should he be making a little more than Makar? Should he be making slightly less? Obviously, his agent is going to argue he should be getting the same or slightly more. Either way, that's a big chunk of change. And the Wild have, you know, not the most flexibility under the cap as it is. There's also the question of, are they going to get a trade done for a, you know, frontline center? Because I feel like their depth at the forward position got weaker over the offseason. It's been a weird offseason for the Wild, where it feels like things kind of all got put on hold for, you know, trying to get an extension done with Hughes. Will they, won't they get a trade for Dylan Larkin from the Red Wings? And a lot of other things got put on hold. Meanwhile, they let some guys who have been there long-term walk in the process. So it's, you know, we're starting to approach thinking about hockey again with the preseason starting in a couple weeks. And again, the regular season opener is a month from tonight. And there's still a lot of questions there. I mean, Bill Guerin says he's not worried about it. He thinks the deal's going to get done. Of course, what else is he going to say? But it's, at some point, we got to see some movement, right? I just noticed that today. It's like a little bit weird that this is taking so long. And, yeah, with Cale Makar signing a giant extension with Colorado, the price also went up quite a bit. So we'll see if they can get something done. They're kind of running out of time if they want to get it done before the start of the season.
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3: Well, you know, police, I'm sure, don't really appreciate when people lead them on chases, trying to track down a criminal, but at least this one made the end of it convenient for them. A Florida man, of course, recently led police on a chase after he stole a car. The chase ended at the jail's parking lot. Sheriff's office shared a video of the chase showing the man who had been leading them. It doesn't say exactly how long the chase went on for or how fast it got, but the man ended it by turning into the parking lot of the Orange County Jail. He got out, jumped a fence, which would be on jail property, and ran toward a pond. The sheriff's office said, quote, "Not often the criminals take themselves to jail, but this one did." It's like, I mean, if you're going to take all the time and effort to run, maybe that's not really the place you want to run to. But, you know, I'm not an expert on these things. I've never committed a crime or led a police chase. So I guess I'll leave it to these guys to try to figure that out.

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4: We put our lives on the line for our country. 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We did what we were told. 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Maybe more. 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
7: More on Trump's Beef Plan. I'm Erin Anderson with Agribusiness News on Brownfields. 100 years ago, the founders of Pioneer revolutionized farming with the commercialization of hybrid seed corn. See how it all started at pioneer.com/100. Ag Secretary Brooke Rollins says the USDA is taking steps to help improve producer confidence in the cattle industry. Brownfield's Kellen Haviken has the story.
8: The secretary tells Brownfield one of the goals of the five-point plan is to help producers manage price swings by expanding the livestock risk protection program.
9: If someone keeps their heifer today, and then in 2 years, if they had sold it today, they would have made more money. We're now managing for that risk versus an entirely new government program that has more government payments. That's what ultimately tends to disrupt the market, and we believe we're going to get there without that.
8: Rollins says the plan also includes funding that could help processors purchase facilities that have recently been shuttered.
9: The fact that 20% of that processing is coming back on the market will allow us to shift for the first time in decades back to regionally owned, mid-sized, and smaller processors and capacity.
8: From the Nebraska State Fair in Grand Island, I'm Kellen Haviken for Brownfield.
7: The next generation of Claas tractors is making its debut at the Farm Progress Show. Brownfield's Brent Barnett is there.
10: We have the Arion 6 range, we have the Axion 8 range, and we have the Axion 9 range.
11: Claas tractor product specialist Tanner Whips tells Brownfield the latest lineup is a game changer.
10: This is the first time that we have ever had the Axion 8 range that goes over 300 horsepower, so we are actually now boosting up to 313 horsepower with the new dynamic power system that we're offering.
11: Whips says the company benchmarked and evaluated the tractors in markets around the world.
10: I think this is one of the most developed products that we've ever brought. We did a lot of interviews and talking with customers here in North America. They wanted more horsepower. They wanted higher hydraulic capacity. So we hit on those things for the North American producers.
11: Whip says the product launch at Farm Progress Show will be followed by order availability in September. From Boone, Iowa, I'm Brent Barnett, Brownfield.
7: Warmer than normal temperatures over the past week has helped the 2026 crop progress. According to the latest USDA Crop Progress and Conditions report, Minnesota corn is 95% in the dough stage, 68% dented, 9% mature, and rated 62% good to excellent. Soybeans are 97% setting pods, 10% dropping leaves, and rated 57% good to excellent. Oats are 95% harvested. For more ag news, markets, and weather, go to brownfieldagnews.com. I'm Erin Anderson for Brownfields.
12: 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Twins baseball again tonight, game two of their series against the Tigers. We'll have pregame at 6, first pitch at 6:40 this evening here on KAUS 1480, as that will do it for me for this morning. Thanks, as always, for starting your day off with us. Glad to have you along. My name's Andrew Lacey. I will talk to you again tomorrow. Until then, have a great Tuesday.
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14: We've talked about our era with Matthew Stafford, who's the MVP in this. Let's make the most of that time together, because we're fortunate to have the MVP on our team.
15: Les Snead is like, look, not too many teams can have a 37, 38-year-old quarterback who's still an elite quarterback. We do not have to carry him across the finish line.
16: Think about the impact that this move can not only have on Aaron Donald, but other people's legacies. Matthew Stafford gets another one. He has an MVP in his back pocket. He becomes top 5, top 7 quarterback of all time conversation.

0: presented by Progressive Insurance. Mike Golic Jr. and Mike Golic Sr. And if those takes don't singe your eyebrows off, we got a few more for you here on a big Tuesday show. As happy September to everyone. The calendar is flipped. Football season is nigh. We got plenty to get to today. Heather Dinich is going to stop by as Lane Kiffin continues his defense of LSU's various offseason moves. Mel Kiper Jr. going to give us an early look ahead of the 2027 draft because he's a sicko. How are you feeling, Dad? You seem fired up
1: in
0: September.
1: Well, I mean, I was going to ask how you're feeling. This is your birthday month of where you're going to turn 37 years old. 37.
0: First off, the notion of a birthday month for a 37-year-old adult man. You're a lot less online than me, Dad. Birthday month tends to be a thing that especially women that look like me kind of endorse for a long time where you get to celebrate the whole month. So I know you're not a huge birthday guy in general, the idea of celebrating that for a month. But the idea of celebrating 37, too, which is to me a weird age number and an even worse jersey number, so I can't feel like that's something worth endorsing. But I think that's officially my late 30s. 36 is still kind of in that mid-mark. 37 feels like late 30s, which in my mind, I'm already just kind of mentally bracing and consider myself basically 40. That's how I look at this.
1: And quite honestly, your mother and I talk about this because I'm in my 60s. I won't say what your mother is. She's in her 60s, too. Is the 40s we thought were the great years. Were great years.
0: Oh,
1: because
0: yeah.
1: You kids were old enough to kind of do your thing, and we were still, you know, kind of younger. You know, 50 wasn't bad. 60s, man, for me, I mean,

0: That's when I got my shoulder replaced. I'm starting to break down body-wise, trying to just play catch-up with workouts instead of getting ahead. But 40s, we enjoyed our 40s a lot. So look forward to it. 40s is the new 20s.
1: Oh, I'm pumped for that. I'm pumped for my 40s. The difference is, to your point, you guys had had kids for like 15 years.
0: Yeah,
1: from
0: that's
1: that point.
0: True.
1: By the
0: that's
1: time
0: true.
1: You guys got into your 40s, if I ever decided to have kids, I'm going to be a pile of dust by the time they're my age. So it's a very different lot in life. And I tell you what, being in your 40s in Southern California, very different experience, because there's a lot more of the crowd like me that's kidless out here into their early 40s. And let me tell you, they're having a time. I've seen them out. You can't tell they're 40, and they certainly don't act like they're 40 half the time. So it'll keep you young there. But, yeah, no, I'm excited about all that right now. There's no question. So plenty more to get into before we get to my actual birthday. So if you're any of my friends that hear this, don't worry. You're not late. You're not even close. So we'll have plenty of time to get to that. I tell you what, speaking of Southern California, if you're listening to this and you live in Southern California, you don't even have to be in your early 40s. You, too, apparently had a chance to be a Los Angeles Rams captain. Did you see this yesterday? Rams announced their captains, and it's going around. Plenty of colleges. It's about that time where everyone's doing it. The Rams put out a graphic yesterday as they get set to embark on a trip to Australia that we'll get to, with 11 captains for their team this year. Kobe Turner, Miles Garrett, Nate Landman, Joe Cardona, Coleman Shelton, Quentin Lake, Trent McDuffie, Matthew Stafford, Devontae Adams, Kyron Williams, and Tyler Higbee. All captains for the Los Angeles Rams. This has to be a record. I've never seen anything like this. And to me, Dad, I'm happy for all these guys. Congratulations. Wow, this is complete overkill. Never, if you have 11, do you have one? It feels like the quarterback line when it comes to captains. This is insane.
0: And the other thing I'm trying to find out, and I don't see it anywhere, who voted? Was it just the coaches that picked them, or was it a player vote? Because I'm all about a player vote. I think the players should always vote for the captain. But 11, oh, my God. And listen, they can do what they want. You know, it's an opinion-based thing. To me, 4 is the perfect number, and players vote for those 4. And if you have more than 4 that are in it, you break it down to the most votes and keep it at 4. But that's just me. Obviously, the Rams can do whatever they want, but I have never heard of 11. Now, what I've seen in the NFL through my time there is you would pick different players to go out for the coin toss. They weren't necessarily a captain. Maybe that was their hometown, or they played for that other team or something like that. So they go out for the coin flip. But as far as captains, 11. And by the way, I wonder if he'll be hurt by it, even though he just came back to the team. Aaron Donald's not a captain.
1: It's, you know, if you're giving him out at this point,
0: yeah.
1: What's 12 captains amongst friends for the guy that was one of the most important parts of your team for years? I mean, Miles Garrett just showed up this offseason, took his shirt off once in the locker room, and they said, yeah, you're probably a captain. This is going to work out. So, you know what? Maybe in their infinite wisdom, the Rams preparing for a Super Bowl run this year want to have as many as possible so that if they do cap it off and win the Super Bowl, you can have more guys that said, yes, I was a captain on a Super Bowl winning team. We'll see how it goes. Ultimately inconsequential, but I thought just very funny. And listen, the larger Rams conversation you heard in the open, Dan Orlovsky set the internet on fire yesterday, talking about what's at stake for this Rams season, saying that if they get another Super Bowl, Matthew Stafford in the top 5 to 7 quarterbacks of all time conversation, which I think was a little rich for everyone's blood. And when you start to do that math out, probably not very realistic with Matthew Stafford. But there is no doubt a second Super Bowl, especially if he's playing like he did last year. This wouldn't be like the Peyton Manning Denver Super Bowl, where he was just along for the ride being dragged to the finish line as a show of his former self. It would be big for Matthew Stafford. But I think it's fair to say there's not a ton of pressure on Matthew Stafford, right? Coming off an MVP season late in his career, his first MVP. He's now a made man, where it feels like Matthew Stafford Hall of Famer is a lot more of an easy conversation than it was before, because right, wrong, or indifferent, you have that hardware tied to him. Would you agree?
0: Oh, yeah, and that's what it is for quarterbacks. And is it the right way to go about business? Probably not. But you do, because you always say quarterbacks, you know, they don't decide wins and they don't decide losses, but it's the most important position on the field, certainly in football, maybe in all sports. So you tie

0: you know, trophies to him. But I'll always say, like, Dan Marino doesn't have a Super Bowl trophy. He's better than quarterbacks who have won a Super Bowl. Karl Malone and Charles Barkley don't have NBA trophies to hold up, but they're better than players that have won championships, great players that have won championships. So while it's a factor, it's not the factor. It's like, oh, he's got two. He's in the talk for the top five. Now, he has a ton of yards and a ton of touchdowns,
1: that's
0: but he's been
1: thing.
0: Playing for a long time as well.
2: Oh, so he's a compiler.
0: Yeah, I think top five is definitely a little rich for my blood.
2: I think a Super Bowl, especially at a position like quarterback, especially if you're a driving force the way Stafford is, can be get you over the goal line if other things are close
0: right.
2: in your career. And
0: right.
2: I think prorating postseason success is okay in that regard. But all that is to say, Matthew Stafford's career does not hinge on this moment the way it might for others. And I think looking at this season through the lens of, you know, we went and talked about Mike Sando's quarterback tiers this year, the list that he puts out, where the top five quarterbacks in the NFL, according to everyone that Mike Sando polls, were Patrick Mahomes, Josh Allen, Matthew Stafford, Joe Burrow, and then Lamar Jackson. Lamar Jackson had technically dipped down to tier two, but we all know what's up there. So I think if you take Stafford out of that equation, because
0: yeah.
2: they're just coming off an MVP season for him, he's got a Super Bowl recently here, and look at the other four, Josh Allen, Lamar Jackson, Patrick Mahomes, and Joe Burrow. All at very different places in their career, all at different vantage points. But I think all do come into this season under different kinds of pressure. So as you look at that group of four, Dad, who needs this the most this upcoming season? Whose legacy does hinge on them getting to a place they haven't so far?
0: Well, I mean, I break it down. If we're going to sit there and make Super Bowls as part of the equation, I break it down to two, Josh Allen and Lamar Jackson. Patrick has won Super Bowls. He has been to the top of the mountain multiple times. Joe Burrow has been to a Super Bowl and lost. Oh, by the way, on the last play, and Aaron Donald sacked or made him throw the ball away. He has been to a Super Bowl. Josh Allen, Lamar Jackson haven't. And they've been basically right at the top or near the top in the team picture of best quarterbacks in the league. Listen, all four of them, two are 30. Patrick Mahomes and Josh are 30, and Burrow and Jackson are 29. But I think without question, especially Lamar has two MVPs as well. And I think it's unfair to put a measuring stick on winning a Super Bowl for a quarterback. I think it's more fair to do it in the NBA. Because in the NBA,
2: sure.
0: that player is on the court for offense and defense. They're on the court all the time, you know, in 30, 35, maybe 38 minutes a game. For a quarterback, they're basically one-third, you know. And while it's the most important position, I don't put wins and losses on it, but the society does. So I definitely think the pressure is split between Josh Allen and Lamar Jackson.
2: So I tend to agree. The Golics here on ESPN Radio, Mike Golic Jr., Mike Golic Sr., I think you're right, quarterback wins are not a stat, but I think in the case of Lamar and Josh, it's sort of a, what else is there left for you to accomplish
0: yeah.
2: at this point other than that? We've seen you do everything, and it's not to say, hey, individual excellence, team glory, all the things that they can still be a part of at a sub-Super Bowl level aren't great and aren't super impressive. Like, you watch a single Josh Allen or Lamar Jackson game, you have a chance to see something you've never seen before because these guys are elite talents and elite quarterbacks. But also it gets to a point where it's, all right, we've watched you run up and get close. We've watched you lose in dramatic yeah. fashion in the postseason. Like, the next thing to scratch the itch is that. The only thing I'd say, and I want to talk about Joe Burrow in a second because he's kind of a fascinating middle ground because he's at least got the Super Bowl appearance. And
0: right.
2: I think because of that, we forgive a lot with what's going on with the Bengals. Patrick Mahomes. Obviously, he is not in the same sort of desperate situation as the rest of them. But I would say it's kind of an interesting pressure point for him and an interesting juncture for the Chiefs just because, you know, at some point Andy Reid's tenure is going to end. So you're talking about how you finish that off. And with Mahomes, because you won the first three so early, we started tracking you with the Brady conversation. And so if you're going to be the guy that challenges for that all-time status, what you do for that next stanza after the first three, I do think starts to become a conversation topic at some point. This is already one of the first years where he wasn't the unanimous choice for the number one overall. Like, the cracks are starting to show in terms of other people talking about certain guys as potentially the best in the league besides him. So this could be a real reassert your dominance kind of year for Mahomes and the Chiefs.
0: Yeah, it's a different kind of pressure than that are on the other three, or really the two that haven't won a Super Bowl. It's well, I guess it's legacy for all of them. You know, you start to put Patrick Mahomes in the talk of greatest of all time. Now, whether that's true or not, opinions are going to differ. Yeah, there is the talk of, okay, first big-time major injury, how is he going to react? Is he going to go back up the mountain, or is he going to start sliding down the mountain and be in the chatter with three, four, five other quarterbacks as the best in the league? Because we've always said best in the league, best in the league, best in the league. We're not saying that anymore. We have to see how he comes back. And all points to him coming back well from the knee standpoint. But you're right. I mean, what they have in Kansas City is from the offensive side, and the major part is going to start to splinter, including the coach. But I definitely still do not put him in the category of Lamar Jackson and Josh Allen, who are looking for their first.
2: Joe Burrow's really interesting to me, because the more I think about this, because Cincinnati's defense has always been, for the majority of Burrow's tenure, pretty bad, and because when he started off his career in Cincinnati, the offensive line that now is probably underrated by national conversation standards was bad when he first got there. It was the Ja'Marr Chase, Penei Sewell meme that dominated the draft cycle for so right. long. Joe Burrow's always kind of been looked at as the victim of the Cincinnati Bengals. Like, we've never, I think, and Joe Burrow also really seems, at least in, like, anecdotally thinking quickly, devoid of, like, a real big gaffe moment, right? Like, early Josh Allen in the postseason had some wild stuff that went on. Lamar Jackson and the Ravens offense would get shut down in a couple of the early postseason runs that he was a part of, and people would look sideways. Joe and the offense for the Bengals have always kind of gone out there and handled their business by most estimation, and the defense has always been an easy culprit. So between that and injury, I don't feel like we've ever really had a reason to be hypercritical of Joe Burrow in a way that drives fans of Josh Allen and Lamar Jackson insane.
0: Yeah, since the Super Bowl appearance by Cincinnati, it's always been, oh, man, if Joe had a defense, because, boy, they had the offense. Yeah. But for Lamar in Baltimore and Josh in Buffalo, it's like, boy, these teams are ready. These teams are built. These teams have a defense. These teams have an offense. They're ready to go. Oh, they let us down. Yeah. Where it seems like Joe is trying to scratch and claw up the mountain and kind of carry the whole team, especially the defense, on his shoulder. So certainly a difference. And to Cincinnati's credit, which they don't get a lot of at times, they have on paper rebuilt that defense. So let's see where it goes.
2: 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Coming up next, Lane Kiffin been the center of all the offseason conversation around NFL players coming back to college. But was it even his decision at all? We'll hear more about that next. It's The Goal. It's on ESPN Radio.
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11: Here's your Total Security of Southern Minnesota weather forecast. I'm meteorologist Megan Mulford. Cloudy skies with a few peaks of sun today, with daytime highs approaching 86. Southwesterly winds, 5 to 10 miles an hour. Thunderstorms likely. Tonight, lows dip down to about 66, overcast skies. A blend of clouds and sun tomorrow, thunderstorms likely. Highs level off around 85. From the Weatherology Weather Center, I'm meteorologist Megan Mulford. Currently, it's 69 degrees. 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

0: decisions should always be made in the best interest of the players, not for my reputation and how the decisions play in the national media or other fan bases.
1: Has there been a coach in recent memory to put a bigger target on him and his team's back like Lane Kiffin has this year?
2: Oh, there's a lot of pressure. They're double-digit home favorites, and little old Clemson lying in the weeds. It's a talented football team. With all of that comes expectations, and really it comes down to the health of Sam Leavitt.

0: now going through to the preseason where he has opened his arms, his home, and the doors at Tiger Stadium to NFL players who want to come back to college and has set off a powder keg in the Southeastern Conference. But, Dad, you hear him tell it. This wasn't a decision that he just made. Lane Kiffin getting in front of the podium as it is game week, and he's talking to the press ahead of their matchup with Clemson, has talked about this decision because so many people who have been critical of this have pointed out that, hey, it's a zero-sum game now with a 105-man roster, and if you're bringing guys back, are players going to have to leave? How does it affect the current team? What do these guys think of it? And Lane Kiffin made it a point to talk about the process that's led to them potentially making this decision, including his player leadership group. This was Lane Kiffin at the podium yesterday talking about that.
1: I met with our leadership committee of our players, and I asked them, what's your team? What do you want to do? If these players are allowed to be added to rosters, what do you want to do? And every one of them was emphatic about, they can help us win, bring them. And we understand that, you know, we have a team that's practiced together, worked together all off season, but one of them said, hey, this is how it works at the next level, and this is how the real world works. You know, they just can't bring employees into certain jobs to help the company. So that made me feel a little better in the struggle and being torn back and forth. And so we'll wait to this week to see if there's any more guidance and question whether myself as the head coach of football and will football follow SEC orders. I said it earlier this morning when asked. Of course we will.
0: Dad, go ahead.
2: You know, he says he asked the leadership group, right? He didn't ask the team because I guarantee you not everybody would have been on board, especially the last three or four guys on the roster who it seems are going to lose a spot if they bring in these guys. It's interesting, and I can't wait to talk to Heather about this, but what if this wasn't Lane Kiffin, if this was a coach that wasn't a lightning rod coach, a maybe a disliked coach, who was just saying, hey, if these are the rules, then I'm going to follow them. If the rules say we can't take the guys, then we won't take the guys. Would it be this big of an issue?
0: I'd imagine it may be received differently because this does feel like, to an extent, a lifetime achievement award. We've talked about the complicating factors and how the NCAA's rolled out their 5-for-5 rule and the way it's played into this. But, yes, I think the overall arc of Lane Kiffin, I think the arc of LSU as a whole, since this process has involved Will Wade, Kim Mulkey's been in the headlines recently, it's all felt like a LSU against the world kind of feel that I think has influenced some of this. I still think that there's a larger conversation about the lines you draw in college sports, and maybe we could have that as ESPN college football reporter Heather Dinich, kind enough to join us here now. Got a great article out on ESPN.com right now about some CFB superlatives. Got a book coming out, or debut memoir, Never Flinch, that you guys can pre-order. Going to be on sale in April of next year. Heather, good to talk to you, friend. How you doing?
2: Uh-oh.
0: Maybe we don't have Heather right this second. We will effort that right now as we are not hearing her at this moment.
2: One thing I know for a fact is Greeny and I wrote a book, but we didn't really write the book.
0: Yeah.
2: I guarantee you Heather wrote the book.
0: Oh, no question. I mean, Heather is someone who has writer as a part of her title and is actually good at this, unlike you guys who work in words, or audio kind, not the actual written visual kind. So hopefully we can get Heather on here in just a minute. But, Dad, I do think your point about Lane Kiffin being at the center of this is well served. And listen, this idea of a player leadership council, you know, yes, obviously nothing's unanimous in locker rooms this big. I do remember this same conversation coming up after Notre Dame opted out of the bowl game, where their player leadership council was in conversation with Marcus Freeman about, do we want to play the Pop-Tarts Bowl? Do we want to do this thing? And I remember a lot of people came crashing down on them from the public, wondered if Marcus Freeman was using the players to shield his decision. And I stood up for the players in this moment and said, hey, these guys, I've been in similar situations. These guys have agency in the decision and should. And these players also, the leadership council is elected for this reason, to stand up there and give voice to what they think is in the best interest of the team. So I do think there's merit in that. As I think we've got Heather now. Heather, you with us?
3: I'm here. Can you guys hear me?
0: We got you. All right. Awesome. All right. Well, Heather, coming in, smoking right into the conversation everyone keeps having about Lane Kiffin in college football. And we've seen reports of a lot of strong reaction, things potentially on the table from other SEC teams as a response. What can you tell us about what you know?

0: is going to help determine his decision with how he proceeds with his roster, because that court decision on Thursday will either reverse the current ruling, and if the ruling is reversed, it means the SEC can implement its very strict penalties for any coach and team that uses professional players, who former pro players, I should say. If it upholds the ruling, that means Kiffin can use these players. And he did say that some of them are practicing with the team right now. Both the SEC and LSU have told me that is not in violation of any rules to have them practicing. Kiffin also told me if they are allowed to use those players, he will not have to cut anyone from his current roster to make room for them. He said they're already under the 105 cap, and if a player suffers a season-ending injury in the spring or now, whatever it may be, you get that number back. So I know Sark talked about that a little bit yesterday in his press conference, vehemently opposing the idea of bumping someone in favor of one of these former players. So that's where it stands. Both the SEC and LSU are waiting for Thursday's court ruling. But Kiffin told me specifically, I asked him, if the SEC's rule, if the SEC can implement these penalties, are you going to follow the rules? And he said emphatically, absolutely.
1: First off, that's great that they won't cut any players. I'm very happy about that. Second, the judges in Baton Rouge, I wonder which way they're going to go. It seems pretty interesting where that's going to go. And then, Heather, I wanted to ask you what we were talking about before you came on. If this, now, the idea of bringing players that were undrafted in an NFL camp back, and again, this is a one-year thing for the 2022 class, I get the idea of that people not liking. But if this didn't involve Lane Kiffin, would we be this much up in arms?
0: No. We would be talking about it because people would still be adamantly opposed to the idea in the court of public opinion. And I think we would continue to see the commissioners and possibly later today the college football playoff leaders talk about eligibility rules because it's a real issue. But this is Lane Kiffin. He is the lightning rod of news, even when he's sitting on his couch at home. And so he's one of the most polarizing figures in the sport. And so everything is magnified with this program. I mean, I heard you guys talking about the hoops coaches as well. You've got the governor who always weighs in. It's just such a unique place that it is handled and talked about differently than literally any other program on the planet.
2: And as we're talking to Heather Dinich, your ESPN college football reporter, the various people trying to penalize this and curb this rule, we've seen every conference come out with it, but you're obviously so well known for your work covering the college football playoff committee. There was talk for a while that potentially the CFP committee might levy a judgment on how they would assess a team that carried players that fit this category. What can you tell us about where and how that conversation's gone?
0: So the conversation will continue this afternoon, actually. The CFP Management Committee is having about a 90-minute Zoom meeting later today. They are absolutely expected to discuss a potential eligibility rule for the college football playoff. And, you know, the Power Four conference commissioners who will be on that call have all publicly come out against having former pro players join the college teams. And some have been more broad and said you can't do this in any sport. Some have been more narrow and said just the NFL and NBA. So everyone has different nuances to it, but the bottom line is all these guys have already made rules in their respective leagues that say you can't do this. So it seems natural that the next step is for the college football playoff to implement a similar rule and then in turn naturally be sued by any athlete who wants to do this.
1: There you go. That's exactly right. So, Heather, next year, are we even discussing anything like this? Again, this is a one-year deal, but I'm sure the future, you're looking about the future tentacles that could come off of it. But is this actually an issue going forward?
0: You know, it can be because we have college football tunnel vision, right? But, I mean, listen, there are a lot of high school players who go overseas and play soccer professionally.

0: before they come and join soccer teams over here. So, you know, different sports have different, I don't want to say traditions, but just different paths, right? Some are more non-traditional than others. You have players that play basketball overseas a lot and then come back and go to college. So I think that there will be continued conversations, but if the NCAA and college athletics can figure out eligibility rules and how to enforce it, so many of these issues will go away. And I agree wholeheartedly with Greg Sankey, the SEC commissioner, that they have to be very, very careful of the trickle-down effect impacting high school athletes, because you do want to have the development and team aspects of college athletics to endure. And if you constantly are trying to have sixth and seventh, eighth year players who went and played pro come back or whatever it might be, it messes up the entire system all the way down to the grassroots.
1: Yeah, it certainly makes it seem less like a prize and more like the minor league for the NFL that some people already believe it mimics right now. As we're talking to Heather Dinich, again, you can check out her article, College Football Superlatives for September. Speaking of this weekend, we've talked so much about LSU. LSU-Clemson, one of the non-con games that you shout out early in the season. You can hear that game on ESPN Radio. Heather, we feel like you have to talk so much about the administrative and the bureaucratic side to this. We know you love college football. You wrote an article about so much of what you're looking forward to. Maybe if we leave LSU Clemson aside, as we march past week zero and into week one, what are you most looking forward to in terms of a storyline you're keeping an eye on going into this weekend?
0: Wow. You know, I think there are so many fun things to look forward to. I'm excited to see the Pete Golding era start at Ole Miss. I mean, you know, I had a chance to talk to him about, yes, he led them to the college football playoff last year after Kiffin left, but Louisville's going to be a great team in the ACC. I feel like everyone forgot that they beat Miami last year. I know Miami fans seem to have forgotten it, but they are a team that can certainly contend for the ACC this year. I think Clemson is going to be drastically different. I mean, I saw Florida State in their opener, and they still got questions in the passing game, passing defense up front on the offensive line. You guys know the Irish might be a little tricky, interesting, should win game against Wisconsin, Lambeau, but that's going to be a fun one, I think. That's going to be a fun college football game. So, I don't know, guys. I think there's a lot of good things to look forward to, and I am just so – my soul needs games. Yes. I think all of us just need games, because once that happens, like, all is right with the world. You know who your quarterback is. He's on the field. He's got a name and a jersey. Let's go.
2: So on that note, we just had Bill Belichick in North Carolina, BTCU in Dublin. I certainly was kind of burying Bill Belichick in his second year. Was that premature, or was that just, you know, maybe some great eye candy, but it's going to settle back down?
0: I think it's going to settle back down. I mean, look, everybody, yay, they won a game. That's great. Congratulations. The guy won six Super Bowls, and everybody's like, they beat TCU, man. You know, and it's just like, I don't know. Like, so if you look at their schedule, I think they lose to Miami. I think they lose to Clemson. I think they lose to Notre Dame. And you start looking at just how tricky that's going to be. I have questions about Billy Edwards Jr. when he's throwing catches that are contested. Our stats and info did a deeper dive on that. 1 of 10 for 7 yards, I think, is what he was there. Defense looked more Bill Belichick type defense, but I still have a lot of questions about North Carolina.
1: I would tend to agree. Poor TCU keeps signing up for these early season games against celebrity head coaches and being the face that launches 1,000 takes after that. So maybe at some point the scheduling there might change for them. Hopefully our scheduling never changes. We love any time we get to visit with Heather Dinich. Again, at CFB Heather on all social media. Her article up on ESPN.com now. And week one finally here. Heather, enjoy the games this weekend. We'll talk to you soon.
0: Back at you guys. Thanks for having me on.
2: Thanks, Heather.
1: Awesome stuff. And so, yeah, it is such a sigh of relief to get to the games this weekend. But as she pointed out, big few days coming up for the folks in Baton Rouge who do. You know, oh, by the way, I think so much of this talk has been weighted there. The expectations on them this season with one of the most notorious portal classes coming in, even if you remove all the NFL players, actually, notorious the wrong way, one of the most high-profile classes.

0: classes with Sam Levitt, Jordan Seaton, so many of these guys expected to come in and make them a title contender right now. Like, I thought yesterday, seeing the conversation that Steve Sarkisian had where he said it was morally wrong for schools to bring back NFL players, even though I'm pretty sure they have an offensive lineman that went to rookie minicamp. So it's not quite the same thing, but it's close enough to where morally wrong feels a little wild. But it's still one of those things where, all right, now the competitor in me says, I would love to see an SEC championship game with LSU and Texas, and that also feels very real given what we know about both of those teams.
1: Yeah, everybody's morals are a little bit different on what's morally wrong. and Sarkisian did talk about cutting players that were there all spring and all summer, and as we've now learned with LSU, they're under the 105 roster limit, so they'll be able to sign these players and nobody will get cut. And even if Kiffin says, I mean, don't expect these guys to, like, be starters. He says, even if it's a couple of players that maybe don't even start, if it makes the team better and the other players want it and we're allowed to do it, I'm going to do it. So, yeah, it's not like they're bringing in Heisman hopefuls. This is about, A, Lane Kiffin, and B, closing a one-year loophole that you hope that lawyers don't find tentacles for that could extend this beyond this year.
0: I do feel like we're all excited to get through this portion of the college football conversation. Again, we need some hype for this weekend, and I feel like Jordan in Texas might be able to help us out with that. 888-729-3776, where you get a hold of us. Jordan, you're on the Golics here. How you feeling about this weekend in college football?
2: Long time no talk, Golic. I am ready for this Lane Kiffin crap to be over with. And you know what? When the Texas Longhorns kick that ball off on Saturday and kick Texas State's butt, we'll never talk about this again. And if it still becomes a distraction, well, then they just need to fire Lane Kiffin. I know that's not going to happen. Take politics out of football and just play the game. Love you, man.
0: Wow. Thank you. That's the energy I'm looking for this weekend. Like you said, they're definitely not going to fire Lane Kiffin or anything like that, but I am ready to put toe to leather this weekend. I am ready to put court dates out of my mindset and just put hits on kickoff into it.
1: Yeah, we don't have to wait long for some big matchups. Week two, next weekend, Texas and Ohio State. I mean, at Texas, the burnt orange that's going to be out there, that is going to be an unbelievable party.
0: I mean, wasn't we mentioned Clemson LSU? You can listen to it on ESPN Radio. Like, we've kind of just forgotten about Clemson this offseason. They're laying in wait, and it's week one. Wild stuff happens with a team like Lane's that is almost entirely portaled in as he takes over LSU. So let's strap in and get ready. You guys can watch the Golics on ESPN Plus. Just head to the new ESPN app, click watch, and look for the Golics. And enjoy. Coming up next, interesting travel plans for the Los Angeles Rams. In addition to naming 11 captains, are they going about this trip to Australia all wrong? We'll get to that next here on the Golics on ESPN Radio.
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7: Minnesota News Network. I'm Jason Dinesen. More areas of the boundary waters are reopening as wildfire conditions continue to improve in northeastern Minnesota. Beginning today, the Little Vermilion Lake entry point will reopen for day use, and Lake Jeanette Campground, several boat launches, and backcountry sites will also welcome visitors. Congresswoman Kelly Morrison continues to speak out about President Trump's proposed change in medical research funding. The president wants the Office of Management and Budget to make the crucial decisions on what projects are funded. Morrison says that'll have a huge impact on Minnesota.
8: And then to politicize science and diminish, again, all of the good work that the University of Minnesota does, for example, so important to our state, its economy, and then, of course, the future health and well-being of Minnesotans and Americans.
7: Morrison says this would also affect the work being done at Mayo Clinic. For more on these and other stories, visit MinnesotaNewsNetwork.com. 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

0: 1972. It's the only time we've seen it in modern football. The Dolphins were a perfect 14-0 in the regular season and sealed the deal.
1: It puts pressure on them like we haven't seen in two decades. Like the Patriots going undefeated. That's the type of pressure I think that is in L.A.
0: The Rams are fully intending to return to another Super Bowl. I don't know the last time that we had a team that was this much the favorite. Feels like the Rams are the team that everybody's looking up to.
2: Rams of the field. Can the Rams go undefeated? Ohana means Ramley. They have been the team du jour and the topic du jour as we get set for week one in the NFL. It's the Golics on ESPN Radio. Mike Golic Jr., Mike Golic Sr. We're presented by Progressive Insurance. We'll get to a strange decision that could derail this 16-0 undefeated talk, I guess 17-0, before the year even starts. But, Dad, massive news in the world of sports. I don't know if you've seen this right now, just coming down my pipeline. Taylor Swift and Travis Kelce have a dog.
3: Oh, God.
2: Wendy, the fluffy white Samoyed, was in an ad that Travis Kelce was just in. This huge, Dad, Taylor Swift, famously a cat lady, now introducing a dog into her life here, and a beautiful fluffy white one at that. Thrilled for her that she now gets some dog energy in her life, which I feel like when Travis showed up, he brings dog energy anyway, so that was already a given.
3: Oh, yeah, yeah, that's just more dog energy. Listen, we're a dog family. We love dogs, so I'm always happy when we talk about a dog, but I don't know if that's real big.
2: What are you talking about? That's not big news.
3: Sports
2: Listen, we have welcomed, and really I, as one of the people that was on the front lines of Taylor Swift's entry into the world of the NFL, we loved welcoming the Swifties into the football community. If you're a Swiftie out there catching us on the radio, listening to the Golics podcast, we love you, and you're always going to have a home here. And important news about Taylor and Travis, who are sports. Their wedding was in Madison Square Garden. I don't know if you heard. Officially makes everything they do sports. And I feel like inviting a dog into the life of a woman who was previously very famously a cat woman is important news. So you're welcome, Dad, I think is the answer that I would give to what you would normally say here, which is thank you, Mike, for giving me the information I need.
3: I'm kind of glad I'm here to kind of tamp down your takes on Taylor Swift. Again, we love her. No issue.
2: Doesn't
3: there
2: sound
3: at all.
2: Like you do. I would tread carefully. No, I have an army at my back of people that can make your life very difficult.
3: I do, but getting a dog, now the dog, listen, the dog's in for a great life, I'll tell you that much.
2: Beautiful dog.
3: and a big-time dog person, so I get that. So, hey, congrats to them. You're right. I won't stamp down this great news. It's unbelievable news. I mean, Taylor and Travis got a dog. Wow! Wow!
2: That's the right energy. I'm glad you got around to it eventually. I know that dog's going to live a life of luxury when it comes to travel. The same cannot be said for the Los Angeles Rams.
3: Holy
2: We're
3: smokes.
2: Back, baby. So the Rams are playing their opening game in Australia against the 49ers. We talked with Nick Foles about that the other day. And one of the things he brought up that he was looking into was the travel science for these teams. Australia is a monster travel run for anyone who's ever been there or gone there. And both teams going about this very differently. The 49ers and Kyle Shanahan came out and said they've talked to a bunch of scientists, sleep specialists, about going out there and getting acclimated early. The Rams are going total oppo. They plan to fly in the day before the game, play the game, and then head back home quickly. Les Snead, the Rams GM, was on the Pat McAfee show the other day and talked a bit about their philosophy going into this.
4: This is a little bit how we travel east. We did it when we went to London last year. I know Australia, you go a different direction than when you go to London. But we've kind of done it this way before. So we'll see if it works going, I guess you'd call it west versus flying east. I know this. We're going to take off from LAX and we're going over the Pacific. I call that west.
2: All right. Wow. So I understand that I'm sure the Rams have put a ton of thought into this.
3: Yeah.
2: They have their own team of scientists. But the packaging and the message where the 49ers are like, we have a team of experts working to make sure that this travel goes incredibly well. This is an important game. And then having Les Snead negotiate East versus West on air. Not necessarily the foot forward I think the Rams or Les probably want for this.
3: No. It's exactly right. Not the explanation. Not the scientific explanation that we were looking for. Let me just correct. They did do this going to London. They went the day before. But when people hear him say that, they might think, they flew from L.A. to London.
2: Yeah.
3: Long flight. No, they didn't. They played Baltimore the week before. They stayed in Baltimore, practiced all week, and then flew from Baltimore to London the day before the game, which is a 7.5-hour flight from Baltimore to London. From L.A. to where they're going in Australia, 15.5 hours. This is a completely different thought process. They're basically, and this is scientific, this is how it's been explained to me, is they're going to live off adrenaline.
2: Yeah.
3: They're going to live off adrenaline for the game, where the 49ers are going 7 to 8 days early, where they're going to acclimate to the time zone. Now, this should help the Rams coming back, because their body won't be on Australian time. And they have an extra day. They play Monday night the following week. And the 49ers will have to acclimate back to the California time. But two completely different thoughts. Boy, I mean, everybody talking about the Rams going undefeated. This could be difficult game one, trying to just live off adrenaline.
2: Oh, by the way, against a division opponent that knows them incredibly well, that they've got a bunch of history with. I love it, though. The fact that we have such different philosophies going into this game, where the Rams are saying, we've got adrenaline, we've got Aaron Donald, and we've got Miles Garrett. We'll fix the rest in post. All right, as we proceed, coming up next, we'll head to the U.S. Open, where we've got a story so good, Hollywood couldn't even script it, though they tried. Next.
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8: 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The USDA's national crop ratings in a multi-year low with hot, dry weather in the near-term forecast. China did buy more new crop U.S. soybeans this morning. Probably don't have to call them new crop anymore, as it is the start of the new market in year-to-day for soybeans, for corn, and for sorghum. November beans are up 27 at 13.15, and January's 27 higher at 13.30 and a quarter. October bean meal's up $6.30 at 344.90, and October bean oil's 149 higher at 72.32. Corn is up. The U.S. good to excellent ratings, lowest in years, with some potential late weather impact to yield. Demand's solid, and any crop loss would have a big effect on supply. December's up 5.75 at 543.5, and March corn's up 5.5 at 557.75. And wheat's higher with no end in sight to the Black Sea export slowdown and concerns about drought in the plains. December Chicago's 11.5 higher at 785.5. Taking profits, December cotton's down 141 at 91.75. Consolidating, November rice is up a penny at 1573.5. Live and feeder cattle are down on profit taken in yesterday's lower close in beef. October live is down 37 at 212.30. December's 42 lower at 214.15. October feeders are down $1.42 at 315.60. November's 147 lower at 308.95. And hogs are mixed, consolidating, really adjusting spreads based on demand expectations. October is down 5 at 83.62. December leans 15 lower at 74. Crude oil's up about $2 a barrel. John Perkins, Brownfield.
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0: SiriusXM Channel 80. Got Mel Kiper Jr. coming up in a little bit. I always want to know how these draft guys feel when they're forced to put out early mocks. The one, Todd McShay, when they used to chain him to the desk after the draft and make him put out the mock for 20 the next year, immediately following the draft weekend, always felt painful. Maybe they love it. These guys are built different. They live for this stuff. But I'd be curious from Mel, who's done this forever, how he feels about the way too early mock.
1: Well, I mean, I think the top of it is pretty easy with, like, probably, what, three or four quarterbacks, Jeremiah Smith, the wide receiver from Ohio State, and Leonard Moore, the cornerback from Notre Dame. I mean, you basically have your first 5 to 7 picks, you know, done, especially if you're going quarterback heavy.
0: Absolutely. No, we know certainly this is a draft that is expected to be quarterback heavy. A lot of teams, cough, cough, the Dolphins, seem to be full steam ahead looking towards next year when it comes to that. So we'll see how many of these guys, Mel thinks, can actually hold on to this, because last year felt like it was supposed to be the same going into the season.
1: Yep.
0: And life changed very quickly. So looking forward to that. We'll take a look at some pretty staggering numbers that you'll want to look away from if you're a Los Angeles Rams fan. We've talked so glowingly about this Rams team. The history of heavy favorites into the NFL season is not one that sits in their favor right now. But before we get back to the business of football, the U.S. Open's going on right now at Flushing Meadows. Great tennis tournament every year. And there's a few incredible storylines going into this tournament. Obviously, big one on the men's side, Carlos Alcaraz making his return after missing the last 4 months due to an injury to his right wrist that occurred during the caused him to miss the French Open and Wimbledon. The 23-year-old went out and won 6-4, 6-4, 6-4 over his opponent. And did so in dramatic fashion. Dad, A, debuting an incredible new haircut, but B, looking like the guy that we all expected in a tournament where, oh, by the way, Jannik Sinner, his chief rival, who's the number one player in the world, is missing due to injury.
1: Yep.
0: And then we just talked about yesterday, the exit of, why am I blanking on his name
1: Novak Djokovic.
0: Yeah. Out of the tournament, the guys that have been his chief foils in most of these major tournaments, both missing, clears the way for him to potentially come back from injury and go right back and defend his crown at the U.S. Open, which would be incredible.
1: Oh, it really would. I mean, and by the way, the hair. Wow. He's really got it going on.
0: The Sam Hartman of tennis.
1: I mean, no doubt about that. But, yeah, it's weird not to have Djokovic in there, not to have Sinner in there. Can Ben Shelton, win this tournament? He had a pretty easy match yesterday as well. One thing I do love the outfits compared to Wimbledon, where you have to wear white and everybody kind of looks all kind of the same. But, boy, oh, boy, you get some different and different, way different outfits at the U.S. Open.
0: It's so true. The Carlos Alcaraz match, he debuted Travis Scott's tennis line. He was wearing the Cactus Jack. It was Cactus Jack is Travis Scott's sneaker collaborative clothing line. The outfit that Carlos was wearing was a Travis Scott feature. He had the Cactus Jack tennis shoes on going into the match. Travis Scott was there. Nike released an ad, so it was very fashion forward. Naomi Osaka stole the show on that realm, though, with the Allen Iverson tribute that she wore. What looked like a basketball jersey, had the head band with the braids, talked about what an incredible incredible influence Allen Iverson was for so many people. I thought that one probably stole the show and took the day.
1: Interesting, on the women's side, I see more than a few of the analysts picking a Coco Gauff, Jessica Pegula final, all USA final, which would be pretty interesting.
0: Well, not as interesting as this. So this, I think, becomes one of the cooler stories of the tournament on the women's side. Thea Frohden is making her debut. It's her first U.S. Open singles match on Wednesday against the second seed. So good luck to the 17-year-old. If you're not familiar with that name, I'd understand, but you should be. As you look back, she was the body double in King Richard for Serena Williams, the movie about the Williams sisters and their father back in the day. She was the body double there as an actress in that 2021 film. So now she spent 6 months on set getting ready, working with all those actors in that movie, and now is getting ready to make her debut at Flushing Meadow. Pretty incredible story to go from that. And obviously, a body double, she was a young tennis player at that point.
1: Right.
0: But then to years later, actually be able to go out here at a tennis major and do what she's doing is a pretty remarkable career biography already for her Wikipedia page.
1: That really is. And again, I'm sure there's a lot of people out there that didn't know the name that are going, oh, okay. And as you mentioned, she's going against the second seed, so it probably doesn't bode well for her in her inaugural match here at the U.S. Open. But it's still a very, very cool story.
0: I mean, a very fun and different way to practice. You spend all that time getting ready to mimic the greatest female tennis player, one of the greatest athletes of all time in Serena Williams. Imagine some of that kind of works out well for your game, where if you're going out and trying to play like her, very few will ever be able to even come close to accomplishing that. But interesting one to keep an eye on now. Again, she's up against the two-seed Elena Rybakina, excuse me. I hope I'm pronouncing that even close to right. Tennis names continue to be hard. But Thea Frohden, one to keep an eye on and remember going forward, is just 17 years old. We know this is a sport dominated by young people, but damn, 17 is different.
1: So, I mean, is it what is the feeling we get when we see Serena coming back and teaming up with Alcaraz in the mixed doubles and losing, her and Venus teaming up in Cincinnati the week before, a week or two before U.S. Open, and losing in the first round. Venus in the U.S. Open losing in the first round. Some of these tennis players that we watched over the last decade or so just play some of the greatest tennis of all time, trying to kind of further it, and it's just not happening. Is it? It's like watching, you know, we've talked about this in football, you know, some of the greatest ever changing teams and the end of their career being nothing like the middle, which is understandable. I mean, age wins every time, but we're kind of seeing it in Master Djokovic losing, Novak Djokovic losing in the first round. It's kind of,
0: it's more pronounced and stark in an individual sport that's as physically demanding as tennis, too, right? In football, you're out there with 10 other guys on the field on just your side of the ball. There's other places for your eye to go. You can whittle down the rules. Tennis, it is you and your opponent for 3 to 4-plus hours. There is nowhere to hide. And even if he was sick, you know, we saw with Novak, 39 years old, all that stuff wears in the body differently. Yep. And to be out there for that long going against a much younger opponent, man, it's going to try you in ways that, I mean, you saw he was borderline in tears out there. I'm sure some of that was physical, but also the mental standpoint of, hey, this doesn't work like it used to for me in a setting I'm used to dominating is fascinating. So individual sports, always very interesting, but the storylines abound at the U.S. Open as things get rolling there. We'll roll back to the NFL. 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

0: The Golics, Mike Golic Jr., Mike Golic Sr. Everyone loves a good crash out, right? As long as it's not you, if you're watching in public somewhere. I live for it, Dad, when you're walking around. And I never root for anyone's relationship to go sideways. But have you ever been in a public place and seen a breakup happen in front of you? It's fascinating theater to watch two people go through that movement. When people choose to do that in public, like on a park bench, it is wild to watch.
1: I don't think I've ever seen that. Have you seen that?
0: Oh yeah. You know what? You're too innocent, not nearly messy enough to be looking around, scanning for these kind of things. I'm always on watch to see if someone's going to go and try and have a very private moment in public. Because then I'm always keeping tabs out of the corner of my eye. Especially, I mean, the amount of time I spent single, I was usually just walking around, kind of people watching anyway.
1: Well, I mean, that's the first mistake as you the people are having, as you said. Trying to have a private moment in public, that's just not going to work too well.
0: Well, you just want, I think usually the thought process, oh, maybe this won't go super well. Maybe there won't be a super emotive response because we're in public and no one wants to be that person going buck wild in public. No. If we're going to have the big feelings, everyone is then going to feel it. And that could be the case in the NFL. As we're looking at some of the contenders around the league, figure out what might upend an otherwise promising season. As you look around, Dad, we can go AFC, NFC, however you want it. But I'm curious. We've talked a lot about the NFL right now, and we know the contending names at this point, right? The Rams are everyone's darling. The Seahawks are the defending champions. The Patriots were in the Super Bowl last year. The Broncos pushed them every step of the way. We've talked about the Ravens and the Bills and everything expected of them. Is there a team that you're most concerned about this season that could just be one small thing away from it going sideways quickly?
1: I look at a team, and we haven't made our Super Bowl picks, but I might be leaning the way of the Buffalo Bills. But, you know, they do, you know, pass rush isn't the greatest. I think they were 20th in the league last year. Now, Ed Oliver was hurt. That certainly hurt them. So him staying healthy is going to be key. And then receivers. I know they have Khalil Shakir. They pick up DJ Moore. There are those that are like, DJ Moore is not a number one. Others, DJ Moore is a number one. Well, they have DJ Moore, Khalil Shakir, and Keon Coleman, who, you know, is trying to gain traction. Is that enough? They have an excellent running game in James Cook and obviously a great quarterback, and I love their offensive line. So that's a team to me that again, should be there, but what if they don't? What holds them back?
0: Yeah, I mean, listen, it's a team that's gone all in on the idea all offseason that essentially Sean McDermott was the problem. Like, we haven't had this conversation, but I saw all summer when we were off air that who could be the Knicks of the NFL and what does that even entail, right? Is it more about the fan base and the history there? Because if that were the case, it's probably the Chicago Bears, right? A team who's got a town that's dying to be a football town that wants so desperate for that team. But you could argue, hey, remember the New York Knicks? You're there with Tom Thibodeau. He gets you over this playoff drought. He gets you really close for a really long time but can't get over the hump. But he's a grinder, all these different things. Parallels a lot with Sean McDermott, where now they're saying, hey, we think you might have been the issue. You might have ultimately, your style, held us back at the top end. And Joe Brady, you and Josh Allen are going to be the thing that gets us over the hump. But Jim Leonard coming in, while well-respected, is a difference than the defense that we've had. The personnel is not an exact fit for what he wants to run. And so there are questions, I agree with you, that you could invite with them.
1: You know, there's easy ones. Cincinnati and Dallas, we've talked about them.
0: Right.
1: The offenses are Super Bowl ready. The defenses, on paper, they've improved. Let's see what goes on. You look at the two teams that played in the AFC title game, the Patriots and the Broncos. The Patriots, their schedule last year, I mean, compared to the schedule this year, losing a couple of players. Stephon Diggs had a big year. Garrett Bradbury, their center, they lose as well. But how do they deal with the better schedule going on? And then the Denver Broncos, the one possession or one score wins that they had was kind of like, again, when Kansas City was like 12-0 in one score games one year and then 1-8. The next year. That it's kind of like the turnovers that the Bears had, 33 turnovers. You don't expect that 2 years in a row. For the Broncos, can they win close games again this year like they did last year?
0: Yeah, I think there's a lot of high-level regression indicators that we always point to, and those teams

0: have been the topic and a large part of the conversation. I think looking personnel-wise and, like, position groups that could impact this season, two of the ones I'm most interested in, I got one AFC and one NFC for you. Two teams that are franchises that traditionally haven't done a ton of consistent high-end winning, maybe until now. Jacksonville and the AFC, right? I think we talked about it when we did their team preview. The Jags haven't won back-to-back or double-digit games in back-to-back seasons, I believe, since the late 90s. I don't think it's happened in the 21st century. So much pressure on that secondary. Like, yeah, I don't think they've done enough to supplement Josh Hines-Allen on the defensive line to give him help opposite Trey Walker. But you look on the back end, it's a lot of expectations on now Jack Travis Hunter to come in, stay healthy and on the field, and have an impact on a secondary that was ultimately their Achilles heel. And then for the Detroit Lions, the offensive line was the identity for that team. So many people want to focus on Jared Goff because he was a former top pick, because of the Rams tenure and all that. They've now swapped out most of the important features of that offensive line. They moved Penei Sewell from right tackle to left tackle, so Blake Miller, your draft pick, can play the spot that he played in college. It's a lot of volatility for the group that has to be successful for this team to operate. Jared Goff cannot operate behind an offensive line that's anything less than great at this stage in his career because of his physical skill set. You give him protection, he can paint with you. I mean, he can paint corners, he can do what you ask him to do. But after you pay Jahmyr Gibbs with Jared Goff still as your quarterback, that group's got to be special. And there's a lot of factors, a lot of youth on that team that make that at least a question mark.
1: Is that the same thing that's going to plague the Chargers? Last year they lost the tackles. This year they've lost the center for the year. New defensive coordinator as well. Secondary consistency. But again, you're talking about the old line. Now, you've lost your center, which is – It still hurts, but when you lost both your tackles last year, that really hurt you. But still, that offensive line and the changes they've made.
0: Man, I tell you what, did not inspire a lot of confidence to hear Jim Harbaugh come out and talk about platooning guards that team. You lose Tyler Biadasz, and that's bad. And you're right, the tackles got a lot of the focus from last year, but you know, Cole Strange, who you brought over to play guard as you hockey line changed that group, as I keep using that analogy, didn't look great during the preseason. You're now asking your center, who's a rookie from Florida, and Jake Slaughter to come in and immediately get up to speed at the NFL level. They're talking about a competition at guard with Trey Pipkins at left guard on the other side. Like, it's just not a lot of stuff that if you're Justin Herbert, you want to hear going into the season. So all these teams have a ton of stuff to be excited about, a ton of hope for the new year, and a few things that could easily be the fly in the ointment that all of a sudden have them crashing out in public, like we've talked about the dad's never seen on a park bench. All right, coming up next, as we talk about this NFL season, some teams on the bottom end of this are already putting an eye towards next year and who could be the signal caller for their future. How early is too early to start thinking about the 2027 mock draft? We'll ask our ESPN draft analyst next on the Golics.
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6: Here's your total security of Southern Minnesota weather forecast. I'm meteorologist Megan Mulford. Cloudy skies with a few peaks of sun today, with daytime highs approaching 86. Southwesterly winds, 5 to 10 miles an hour. Thunderstorms likely. Tonight, lows dip down to about 66, overcast skies. A blend of clouds and sun tomorrow, thunderstorms likely. Highs level off around 85. From the Weatherology Weather Center, I'm meteorologist Megan Mulford. Currently, it's 78 degrees.
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1: We talked about so many of the good teams in the NFL. Bad teams, don't worry. We got you, too. A 2027 mock draft from Mel Kiper Jr. and Field Yates on YouTube yesterday, as maybe some of the players that can help pull your team out of the doldrums and back into the limelight here on the Golics on ESPN Radio and the ESPN app. And that's where we go to next. ESPN NFL draft analyst Mel Kiper Jr., kind enough to join us here now, fresh off that. Mel, good to talk to you. How you doing?
2: Great to be with you guys. Good to be talking football again.
1: Amen.
3: Though, do you like, I mean, when you're asked to do a mock draft this early, what goes through your mind?
2: No, and no. there's no way you want to be doing mock drafts in August. By the way, sometimes you're – this was one of those revolving ones where Field would pick and we were trying to project ahead and have a little fun. And I said, I'm not – if you're going to do this, I'm not going past 10. We're not going to half the first round or doing the entire first round. So we did the 10, and that was it, and we rotated through. So I had 5 and Field had 5. But beyond that, it's just – yeah, it's way too early. You don't know what these kids are going to do. Obviously, with the portal now, teams change so much. They're completely new. You're not developing a team. You're trying to put together a team very quickly, and you don't know what they're going to be. That's why I had so many surprises last year in terms of the way the playoffs shook down. So I'm reluctant to do it. I did it. I think the guys we had in there I feel pretty comfortable with after all was said and done.
1: Yeah, Mel, especially last year, I think for so many people, quarterback was a focus because of how heralded that class was going into the year. And this year, much of the same. You mentioned, for anyone that missed it, the draft you guys did had the Dolphins, Jets, and Browns as 1, 2, and 3, and quarterbacks going 1, 2, and 3. Dante Moore to the Dolphins, Arch Manning to the Jets, and C.J. Carr to the Cleveland Browns. So when you think about this year's quarterback class now, in the context of ones you've scouted, where do these guys rank as some of the best players you've looked at this position?
2: Well, like I keep saying, they're going to be fantastic this year, or they're going to fizzle again, or somewhere in between. Last year, we were talking in August, like there was going to be all these great quarterbacks, and it didn't materialize. And this year, we're talking, I remember talking in February and January, but right, basically January, before Dante Moore made his decision. And Jets say, I don't want him, he can't play. They hated Dante Moore. The Jets say, they didn't want part of Dante Moore. And Dante Moore is now vying for Arch Manning going into the year, and C.J. Carr from Notre Dame would be the other to see who the first quarterback's going to be. Jaden Mayalva from USC looked awfully good against San Jose State, but they were 37-point favorite. You expected that. But, you know, 25 from 29 with the arm strength and the mobility and the talent he has, he's going to be in there. And Darian Mensah goes from Tulane to Duke, now to Miami with all that talent there. Brought Cooper Barkate with him, the receiver. He should have a great year. So there's others, but will these guys play up to the level we expect? We'll see. Could there be 5, 6 quarterbacks in the first? There could be. But we have to wait and see. Do these guys produce where last year they didn't? Do they do it this year?
3: So, Mike, you named the top 3 picks. They're all quarterbacks. 4 to the Cardinals, Jeremiah Smith, wide receiver, Ohio State. 5 to the Raiders, Colin Simmons, edge rusher from Texas. 6, Tennessee, Leonard Moore, cornerback, Notre Dame. 7, the Panthers, Dylan Stewart, edge rusher, South Carolina. 8, the Saints, Ellis Robinson, cornerback, Georgia. 9, Atlanta, Darian Mensah, quarterback from Miami. And the Giants at number 10, Cam Coleman, a wide receiver from Texas. So you have 4 quarterbacks, 2 edge, 2 wide receivers, 2 cornerbacks in the top 10. When you start grading overall, how much of a distance is there from Jeremiah Smith and Leonard Moore to then the rest?
2: Well, Jeremiah Smith's the number 1 player in this draft. Leonard Moore, you could argue, is number 2, 3, the great corner. So I would say Jeremiah Smith, you know, if obviously he's projected down just a little bit because of the so-called projected need, and we don't know if these teams are going to need that. We don't know how these quarterbacks are going to pan out. We do know Jeremiah Smith, he come out his freshman year and been a top guy. Sophomore year, now he's finally draft eligible. We've had, you know, Dave Parks back in 1964 went number 1 overall, had a heck of a career. Irving Fryer went 1984 number 1 overall, and then Keyshawn in 96. We haven't had anybody go number 1 overall. They want to say, hey, the 2nd pick, Travis Hunter, was that dual guy, offense and defense. He went 2nd. But number 1 overall, we haven't had it. The comp would be Julio Jones, right? You think about the great receiver coming out of Alabama. Where did Julio Jones end up? And you think about that was the same year with A.J. Green. And you think A.J. Green went 4, Julio Jones went 6. So if we have Jeremiah Smith in this mock going, say, to Arizona, it's look about the history. We don't have the receiver. Calvin Johnson went 2nd overall. When he came out. So we've had receivers go high, but not number one overall. You say you have to go all the way back to 1996 with Keyshawn, then 1984 and 1964 to get a receiver number one overall. So it's just because of need. If it wasn't for needing the quarterback, and these quarterbacks were projecting to pan out, Jeremiah Smith's guaranteed to be the number one pick, but it's not going to be, maybe not going to be the case because of need.
1: Mel Kiper Jr. with us here on the Golics. Mentioning him in that category with those kind of players, I mean, you look around the NFL, you can't throw a stone without hitting an Ohio State wide receiver on an NFL roster who's doing great things. It's safe to say, even among the recent group there, he seems by far the best. I'm curious what you believe separates him from the guys that we've seen recently, like Carnell Tate this last year, Emeka Ebuka, Marvin Harrison Jr., who I feel like got a lot of this conversation. What separates Jeremiah Smith from them?
2: Yeah, Chris Olave came out. Yes, had a really good career. So the list goes on and on. You're right. The Ohio State receivers, JSN, Emma Jackson, Smith, and Jigba, he dropped to 20. He went 20th that year. And look at him. He played like a guy should have been the first, second, third pick overall. That was the year we had Zay Flowers go 22.

0: line should be better. It has to be. That was kind of a weak link last year at Ohio State was the offensive line. They hope that's improved. But for Jeremiah Smith, everything's in place. Like I say, the quarterback, having the option opposite him to help him, and like I say, the awesome talent that he has, it's going to be tough. I mean, you better have that quarterback. Huge need, and these quarterbacks better play to the level we expect and be great to override you not taking a Jeremiah Smith.
1: So let's talk about one of those quarterbacks. A lot of times we do comparisons, college player to what player do they compare to in the pros who's playing now or did play. With Arch Manning, it's pretty easy. How does his game compare to his two uncles, Eli and Peyton?
0: I'll tell you what, Mike, he's got his father was a wide receiver, Cooper, and you can see the speed. You can see how he can run and how tough he is. And like you say, his father wasn't a quarterback. He was a wide receiver. And obviously, you think about the arm strength and all of that. I mean, he can fire. He's got a stronger arm than Peyton and Eli. So, I mean, and he can run. What he doesn't have right now is the accuracy. You know, Peyton, you know, sharpshooter, same thing with Eli. That's what, when you look at certainly where Arch is right now in his development, that's the one jump he's got to make. He's got to be precise when he rolls. He's got to be able to hit these guys. You can't just be in the area in the NFL. You got to be precise. The windows close very quickly. So even what he gets away with in college, you're not going to get away with the NFL. Yet he was still at 61%. He had games where he was in the 40s for a completion percentage, not even against quality teams. So, yeah, he got better late, so that one-off game from a completion percentage standpoint. But that's the area everybody's going to be watching. We know he can make every throw. We know he can run. He had 10 rushing touchdowns, more than any of those other highly rated quarterbacks. And we know he's a tough, smart kid. We know he keeps working at it. He's very humble. He understands that he doesn't want to be – he's like, you know, all this hype doesn't mean anything. He's got – Cam. Mentioned Cam Coleman coming from Auburn. He's got the elite receiver. He's got the good one on the other side. He's got two running backs coming in via the portal. He's got a good offensive line in front of him. This is set up for him to have a great year. But we want to see that completion percentage at the end of this year in college with the receivers he has, he should be at 70%. He really is. To be the number one, number two pick, I want to see that jump from 61 to 70. Yeah. And him continue to do all the things he does with his legs and lead this team. It's a national championship or bust for them and Oregon, I believe. Let's see if he can lead them to the championship game. So it's all set up perfectly, I think, for Dante Moore and Arch Manning to have this affirmed and Allie Dar type of two-horse race with C.J. Carr lurking there to see what he can do without having Price and Love and Fields and Raritan and the guys that he had around him in Notre Dame last year.
2: Is the biggest difference between C.J. Carr and the two guys you talked about at 1 and 2, the physical gifts? That seems to be what I hear brought up a lot, is maybe the arm strength or the high-end physical abilities not in the same category for him versus Moore and Manning?
0: I love Carr. I mean, I'm a Notre Dame. Mike, you know, I'm all Notre Dame. I'm all Notre Dame. I've watched this kid and the toughness, the accuracy. Oh, he didn't do great against the top level teams. Well, look at those games. It takes more than the quarterback. So, and being out there for the first time and bouncing back up, he took some vicious hits and he got right back up like kind of Mendoza did at Indiana last year. So, to me, C.J. Carr. Now this year he doesn't have the. You know, now we'll see the Premier that Ian Premier, the freshman, supposed to be great. There's some other kids there, tight end. We'll see. At wide receiver, he's got some good players. Does he have Malachi Fields was the power forward? You know, to have a Jeremiah Love, you can put out in the slot or wide, and you have a Jadarian Price. He doesn't have those guys, so without that in the offensive line, we'll see how quickly that comes together. But for C.J. Carr, without all those weapons, how does he do? Does he still maintain that same level of performance to put them where everybody thinks they should be in the mix with that great defense that Notre Dame's going to put out there every week? Don't turn it over if you're C.J. Carr. You're going to win a lot of games. I mean, the schedule obviously sets up perfectly. They had the big game with Miami late, but they're a playoff team. Barring an injury to C.J. Carr, they're a playoff team. We'll see what he can do. But I just want to see C.J. Carr, you know, continue to improve, but without that level of talent around him. If he maintains that, that's a really a big plus for him, because, like I say, that's an awful lot of big-time talent to take away from that offense.
2: Already in April, form in September, the great Mel Kiper Jr. Mel, always appreciate the time, man. Thank you so much. Enjoy the football coming up soon, and we'll be excited to see when the next mock drops.
0: Love you guys back together. Have a great weekend. Take care, man. See you, buddy.
2: Thanks, Mel. Appreciate it. Man, it always gets the juices flowing now. 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I don't know what it is about my DNA, my cellular makeup. You could send me a

0: beer, and it would get my blood flowing. Maybe it's just Mel's energy, but it always works.
1: But you know, he hates it. He hates putting out a draft. I love how he said he and Field traded off, and they weren't going past 10. I mean, that's got to be one of the things. As soon as the draft ends in April, it's like, okay, guys, put out a mock draft for next year. They got to be like, come on. What are we doing here? Mel, obviously, with enough clout to say, okay, I'm only picking 5. Field's picking the other 5, and we're not going past 10.
0: No, it's we respect boundaries amongst our kings. We always love that. But you know, for Mel, who sort of birthed the draft industry as an analysis form, and to see all the guys that have come since then, all of them, I have to imagine when you're out in public, and especially when you're Mel, you get sickos that want to hear about linebacker 35 in the upcoming draft in October and what you think of some obscure Mac player who's starting to flash on people's radar. And I'd imagine that's got to be a pretty tough burden to bear. So hopefully Mel enjoying the rest. Sounds like he's still fired up for football season, which we all are.
2: He can do it, by the way. The most random guy, he will absolutely be able to reel off any stat from all these drafts, all these years.
0: You heard it there, too. He couldn't help himself when we brought up some of the old drafts where he could just rattle off the recall of, 21, 22, 23, 24 from the draft in 2022. I remember these guys here. Career went a different way. It's amazing.
1: You know what it reminds me of, Mike, from the magazine side of it, Phil Steele, who puts out his book every year, and the research and the people that he talks to for this book reminds me of Mel with Phil's knowledge of players in the game.
0: The most impressive thing about Mel, and I learned this doing radio with him on the weekends back during our first stint at ESPN, is Mel is a diehard Bachelor and Bachelorette franchise fan. And he, like with the NFL draft, can go back to various seasons and recall all the cast members, whoever the Bachelor or Bachelorette was, the people that made it latest into the run. I've never seen anything like his ability to apply this skill set from the NFL draft and transpose it into something like this. Obviously, our friend Mina Kimes, her and David Dennis Jr. do a phenomenal job covering the reality television side of things here with their podcast. But Mel Kiper Jr., one of the OGs when it comes to that.
1: And we still haven't mentioned the greatest thing that Mel Kiper does.
0: Yes, of course.
1: Piece of pumpkin pie every day. Every day. That is just fantastic.
0: That'll make the toes tingle every time. Oh. Feel really good about that one. Speaking of tingling, this stat from Ben Fox of Yahoo Sports, not going to make the folks in Los Angeles and Rams country feel great. This was mind-blowing. And for a season where we talked about Rams versus the field, the Rams' potential of going undefeated, it's the sports talk topic du jour right now as we get ready. The Rams are a +500 favorite this season, odds by DraftKings Sportsbook going into the year, to win the big game. And as Ben Fox pointed out, over the last 30 years, the preseason favorite with +500 odds or better has never won the Super Bowl. They're 0-20 in the last 30 years when making it to that standpoint. So it makes it tough, Dad. We understand. And listen, as a kid that grew up because of you, I was an Eagles fan. And I remember the offseason where you got talked about as, you know, the team of destiny or the super team, whatever they put together. And it fell flat on its face. And from then on, I've always been inherently distrustful of teams in this situation. Because the expectation, once it gets rolling, once you get enough big, high-profile names signed on to the dotted line, all of a sudden starts to obscure some things that could very really undo this season. So does this make you any less bullish on the Rams to know that history is so overwhelmingly against them?
1: That's a hell of a sample size going from 96. And all those years, it's been one team except for 05. It was three teams that was +500 or better. It was the Colts, the Patriots, and the Eagles. All better or 500 +500 or better. Listen, people are not only talking about Super Bowl, they're talking about undefeated season, which is unbelievably hard to do. We know it's just the 72 Dolphins that did it. Obviously, the Patriots were one win away the Super Bowl of going, 19-0, but they lost in the Super Bowl, so they weren't undefeated that year. And boy, did the Dolphins, I'm sure, pop the corks that year. Going undefeated is so difficult. It is. I would give the Rams a 5% chance of going undefeated. I mean, it is so hard to do.

0: But to win the Super Bowl, man, I mean, obviously I agree with them being the favorites. But, again, this isn't just one or two years. This is 30 years. 30 years of it not happening.
1: I'll go a step even further, too, with the interesting thing about this team and all the expectations there. SpotTrack put out after the initial 53-man rosters were released the other day, the oldest and youngest rosters by age in the NFL. A real one of these things is not like the other seen for both. The youngest rosters in the NFL, the three youngest, Miami Dolphins, the Cleveland Browns, and the Kansas City Chiefs. Two teams that everyone thinks are in contention for the number one pick, one team trying to make the bounce back to being the Super Bowl contender they've always been. The three oldest rosters in the NFL, the Pittsburgh Steelers, unsurprisingly when Aaron Rodgers is bringing up that weighted average by himself, the Atlanta Falcons, and the Los Angeles Rams. So this team, one of the oldest rosters in the NFL, we've talked about a bit thin on offensive line. Wide receiver so thin they had to trade to bring Tutu Atwell back, a guy they let walk in free agency to his hometown in Miami. So there are things where you look at and say, hey, the injury stuff that was the beginning part of the year with Matthew Stafford last year, all that creeps into your psyche when you start thinking about a team that, oh, has got the reigning MVP, has Puka Nacua, brought traded Myles Garrett, brought Aaron Donald back, signed the guys in the secondary. It all seems good right now, but like Dad said, it's a long year and a lot of expectations for a team that's starting the season, skidding into Australia the flight day before the game and trying to skid out with a win to pop this thing off.
0: It really seems like a rough way to start the season. And you really got Atlanta, one of the older teams. That's, I'm not going to lie, that somewhat surprises me.
1: Yeah, the Atlanta Falcons, who are coming off one of the more sad quarterback competitions in recent memory, and a defense that's going to look wholly different because of injury and suspension. It's a lot of scary hours there. But for the Rams, all smiles right now. We'll see if they can be the ones to undo history. If you're not able to listen to all of the Golics today and that kind of compelling analysis, catch up on the show, the Golics podcast, available daily wherever you get your podcast. Coming up next, why did an NFL coach admit that the success of their season is not measured in wins and losses before we've even kicked off for game one? That's next as we wrap up the day with Clip Check.
2: Tuesday's Rich Eisen Show is going to be great. 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Josh Pate will join us to break it all down. The Patriots Four Downs will be going down with Seth Wickersham in studio, and Jim Harbaugh also stops by. That's Tuesday's Rich Eisen Show on Disney Plus, the ESPN app, and ESPN Radio. 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
5: I'm Frank Miller for Ron and Sana. Well, a new study is revealing that over 150 Polymarket accounts may have traded on inside military information. Research from the Anti-Corruption Data Collective shows more than 150 accounts made $8 million on defense predictions, including the timing of U.S. and Israeli airstrikes on Iran. It's boasting an average win rate of 97%. Experts warn that the trades profit off confidential data while tipping off foreign adversaries. In consumer safety news, the FDA is upgrading a recall on frozen blueberries sold at Publix to its most severe Class 1 risk level. The agency is warning of potential E. coli contamination that carries a reasonable probability of serious illness or death. Shoppers are urged to either throw out the affected berries or return them for a full refund. And Apple Music is announcing that it will start tagging songs with a Made with AI label later this year. Record labels and distributors will now be required to flag any tracks where AI was used to create a significant portion of the material.
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0: Some take age well.
1: Oh, hey, man, I love the mustache.
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2: Somebody else we should appreciate. It would happen to be a gentleman by the name of Mike Golden.
0: This is Clip Check.
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4: 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Before we hand the baton off to our guy, Rich Eisen, I'm going to finish off the day with a clip check. A lot of wild sound we can't always get to on here. Thankfully, Devin, Bubba, they're all over it, making sure we don't miss a thing that's said around the world of sports. It's said here within the halls of ESPN Radio. Some of our coworkers like to pop off. So, Devin, what do we got first?
5: Cam Ward, Tennessee Titans quarterback, was asked about how he would assess his preseason from a reporter, and this is how the whole exchange went.
6: How would Cam Ward assess the way Cam Ward has played so far this preseason?
7: How would you assess it?
6: Not well.
7: You don't think so?
6: I don't think so.
7: I'm glad you don't think so. That's good.
6: How would you assess it?
7: You know, I assess it as, you know, do we win the game or do we lose the game? I assess it as what I can get better at. I don't assess it as someone who can get up there and, you know, operate when everything's on. It's a different process level. So it's more of, you know, slowing down the game to everybody. And I believe we made a huge jump from week one to week two because we're getting more condensed in the playbook. We're not really opening everything up. And, you know, when we come to week one, I think it will be a different story.
5: Senior, it didn't seem like he was expecting the reporter to answer that question for him. What were your thoughts on the exchange?
4: He was not expecting that because that turned into a word salad answer that began with, if we win or lose the game in preseason, which nobody cares if you win or lose a game in preseason. That was, I didn't expect to hear that from a beat writer, or I don't know if he's a beat writer or if he's somewhere else covering, but that was something. My man came through with that quick after that. He thought he hit the reverse Uno card, and that reporter had the reverse Uno ready for the reverse Uno and threw the ball right back to his lap. So, tough look. It broke the quarterback robot brain, where he just started giving out all the team first answers and the right things. So, I guess exactly what you're hoping for if you're the one asking the question. Who knows? Dev, what else we got?
5: Jeff Haff, Dolphins head coach, was on Stephen A. Smith show. This is from August 27th. And he had an interesting statement about how success is going to be measured for the Dolphins this year.
8: Success is going to be, it's not going to be measured in wins and losses this year. And I know nobody wants to hear that. I want to see our team. I want to see where we end and how far we can take this thing and how much we develop these players and develop that image that I talked to you about. Success for me is going to be we go on that field and we play so damn hard where even you turn it on and say, man, those guys are flying around. They're playing together. They love each other. They're in this thing together. And we're just growing and building and growing and building. And we'll see where this takes us. I just going to stay away from, like, the win-loss total. I just think there's so much about developing who we are as a football team, finding the right guys, and then just by the end of the year saying, you know what, we got something really powerful going forward.
5: Junior, he's pretty much admitting that the Dolphins are going to be really bad this year.
4: You know, every coach, I think, loves this line of, like, you know, I don't want to get into specifics. Like, this is very much coach speak, but
9: yes.
4: I can't help but hear it through the lens of what we know about the Dolphins, of a man who's doing the most Stugatzian thing possible. Manage expectations. Yep. They have not handed you a winning roster. They have not handed you the expectation that you'd be doing anything but competing for the number one pick. But we've seen in the past, that still doesn't stop people from looking sideways at the coach at the end of the year when things go bad. See Aaron Glenn with the New York Jets. So if I am Jeff Hafley, I am absolutely setting the bar at the appropriate place because I still want to be coaching whoever the number one pick is come next year.
9: Yeah, he set the bar on the floor. I mean, that he barely has to step over it, and I get it. I get it. That was a coach being pretty truthful, saying I'm not going on wins and losses. So no matter the record, he can say we're going in the right direction. Just let me continue to be the head coach going in the right direction.
4: Yeah. You know how I want to manage success? In a way that can't be measured. Yeah. That seems like the right way to go about it. Dev, what's the last one we got?
5: Last but not least, Myron Metcalf and Matt Jones were on their show. Matt and Myron, we've been talking about people talking about the Rams potentially going undefeated. Well, they put a percentage on it. Take a listen.
10: I don't think it's, like, ridiculous. I don't think it'll happen. I wouldn't bet on it. I wouldn't project it.
11: You don't think it's ridiculous?
10: No, not for a team that's the favorite to win the Super Bowl.
4: Give me the percentage chance that you think the Rams could go undefeated.
10: 68, 70.
4: 68?
10: Potentially. Potentially. Now, granted.
4: Wait, whoa. You think there is a 68% chance the Rams are going undefeated?
10: Listen, I wasn't in your math class, so I don't know. Like, maybe it's a little high in the projection. But, no, I think it's possible.
4: Okay,
10: is that okay?
4: 68%.
10: What's the percentage of 2%. It's possible? Okay, somewhere between 2 and 68.
4: Well, there's 66 numbers between 2 and 68.
10: Give me 39. Final answer. 39%.
5: Senior, 39%. Agree or disagree?
4: He went from 68% to 39% and then mocked his own math skills on why he couldn't figure out that was too high. Listen, you can have his opinion, but oh my God. 68% means 2 out of 3 years a team would go undefeated. I mean, that's crazy. What did I say, 5% earlier in the show?
11: Yeah, it's a good reminder. Most of us work in words here for a reason. Numbers are hard. Math is hard. And I think in that case, for our guy Myron, the math just didn't math right there. Because, by the way, while it is nearly impossible for almost any team, and there's a reason we talk about the 72 Dolphins every year, the Rams play in the NFC West with the defending Super Bowl champions. The Rams, according to FTN, have the second hardest schedule in the NFL going into the season. So that math, probably not in the favor of that. Hell, if you're the Rams going out there the day before your game in Australia, maybe you start off and just lose the first one right away. So you take all that pressure off. You come back refreshed, renewed, and you enjoy yourself. You guys can get refreshed and renewed with Rich Eisen. He's up next for you here on ESPN Radio and the ESPN app.
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14: I'm Dan Loney with Your Money Now. Reports say that Treasury Secretary Scott Bessent told his Russian counterpart today that if it is looking for sanctions relief, that Russia must first end the war with Ukraine. Meeting at the G20 summit in Asheville, North Carolina, Bessent seemed to show a willingness to reopen diplomatic talks, but that the end of the conflict had to be the starting point. Anthropic has signed a cloud computing deal with NVIDIA-backed provider Lambda, with NVIDIA holding the lease on the data center. The deal is worth $35 billion, according to the Wall Street Journal. The data center is being developed by Bitcoin miner and data center developer Hut 8 in Nueces County, Texas, which is near Corpus Christi. Stocks are lower on the back of rising bond yields and oil prices. The Dow Industrial Average is down right around 200 points. The NASDAQ is off just slightly higher than 200. And that is Your Money Now.
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1: Bless me. 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
3: Football's pretty simple.
0: Today's guest, ESPN college football analyst, Josh Pate. ESPN senior writer, Seth Wickersham. Chargers head coach, Jim Harbaugh. And now, it's Rich Eisen.

0: Hey, everybody. Welcome to this edition of the Rich Eisen Show live here on Disney Plus, the ESPN app, and ESPN Radio and Sirius XM Channel 80. We are so pumped up. It is the month of September, and it is the month in which the National Football League begins its action. Games that count. College football, week zero, if you will, is starting on. I mean, if this is called week zero, I'm sure North Carolina and TCU is like, what were we, negative integers in Ireland? But Josh Pate is going to be joining us on this program to help kick off the college football season in 20 minutes' time. Jim Harbaugh is on this program in hour number three. And there's you throughout at 844-204-RICH, number to dial. It's an Overreaction Monday on a Tuesday. And Overreaction Monday is already in your RSS feeds from yesterday. Also, the episode can be seen on YouTube, youtube.com/RichEisenShow for all that good stuff. Over 170,000 people have been kind enough to see that first episode in the first 24 hours of all of it. So lock it in if you already haven't. Good to see you over there, Chris Brockman. What's going on?
1: Great to see you, man. How are you?
0: How are you, Jason?
2: Hey.
0: What's going on over there?
2: I'm doing good. Happy to be here.
0: And how are you over there, TJ Jefferson? Candles lit, huh?
3: I'm feeling like the guy who got the best draft grade last night for a fantasy
0: player. Ah, well, we'll talk about that later on in the program.
3: That's just how
0: In the world of reality football, in the world of reality football, we hit it a little bit on Monday's program. I just kind of want to revisit it. You know, lost amongst Aaron Donald saying, I'm back after 2 years of, you know, no action and no activity. And here I am. And there is an update on whether he's suddenly available or not for the first game in Australia that is coming up. I can't tell if it's 1 week from tomorrow or 1 week from Thursday. It could be, I think, 1 week from Friday, technically, for the teams that play in Australia. But we'll hit that later on. But lost amongst that was a teammate of Aaron Donald's and the Rams the last time there was a Super Bowl here, and they won it. And his name is Odell Beckham Jr.
2: Mm.
0: Let's not forget, Odell was part of that team.
2: Oh, he was on a way to a
0: superb
2: game.
0: Super Bowl.
2: Gosh.
0: Right.
2: We got robbed.
0: And he got hurt. But he won the ring because Aaron Donald's pointed his finger. Just think about it. Von Miller was on that team. Odell Beckham Jr. was on that team. Cooper Kupp was the MVP of that Super Bowl, as we all know. Stafford was no-looking his way down the field in a crucial instance, but Donald's the one who wrapped it up. Odell Beckham Jr. in this journey that started in the 2014 season when the Giants chose him in the first round, only to have him have a way station in Cleveland and then his dad being part of the All-22s, you know, to point out what was going on there. And that started his journey from Los Angeles, Baltimore, where he hooked up with John Harbaugh, leading to another opportunity for him with the Giants, because here comes John Harbaugh, right? And lo and behold, he makes the team. At age 33, 14 years after being drafted. Or he's a little bit older than that, actually.
3: 34.
0: Here he is. Back at it. 2014, so 12 years after he's drafted, he's back with the Giants. It just doesn't happen. I'm still trying to look up the research here of how many times he's seen one team draft somebody, and 12 years later he shows up at age 33 as that guy, back with the team. So kudos to him. He made it, and the Giants are better for it. This is what he had to say.
4: I talked to you about pressure and how I love it and I thrive off it, but it felt, that was the first time I felt like in a position where it wasn't like, all right, this is guaranteed. I know I'm going to be here. I know I've always been dominant. There was a little bit of that pressure like, okay, I have to go and get it, you know. I asked for this opportunity. I have it, and I'm right here. Seeing my son at the game, him being like, Dad, you know what I mean? And it's like, I had that kind of like that, those tears when I got back to the hotel after figuring out, you know, I'm going to be here and I have an opportunity to rewrite some of the last bit of the chapter. Don't know, last year, whatever it is, I just know I'm going to give my all. But definitely had that moment where it was like you could let out some of the pain that I feel like I've went through. And it was just a very healing, very, very emotional, something I was very happy about.
0: That's pretty cool, man. He's back with the Giants. John Harbaugh mincing no words and saying he earned the spot.
1: Well, I mean, he played really well. You know, he looked like he was ready to help us. That was it. You just take the roster, you take the guys, you take the reps, the plays, what you need from your players going into the season, and you pick the best guys. You know, and he was one of the best guys. He earned it. He earned his spot. I mean, from beginning to end, he earned it.
5: You told him walking off the field yesterday. Is kind of what he said.
1: Yeah, right at the end of practice. Yeah.
5: Well, I mean, reaction?
1: It was great. It was wonderful. I don't know. I sense accomplishment. I feel like he felt like he accomplished something, but not finished. You know, and he said that. Just he wants to get now it's time to make it count. You know, that's where he's at. But I know he knows he accomplished a lot. It's kind of unheard of in some ways to be, you know, away for so long to come back. I don't know how many times this has actually been done. Be interesting to see, but the odds were probably against him, I would say. You know, and he overcame the odds and did it. Now what do you do with it? And that's what he's focused on.
0: Now what do you do with it? Jalen Hyatt, who the Giants drafted a couple of years ago, he got released. And Braxton Berrios as well. And Odell got the spot. Now, Berrios was re-signed right away, and he's going to, with the intent of starting in week one against the Giants as the leading punt returner. Jalen Hyatt might stick around on that practice squad, but it really is amazing. And it needs to be pointed out that these things happen in the National Football League. But the question is, now what? Malik Nabers still up in the air technically for the first Sunday night, right. But I think he's going to play. Scataboo's back. You got Jackson Dart. You got these tight ends that the Giants are starting. Giants have four running backs. And you know, what's going to happen when the Giants take that field against the Cowboys on Sunday Night Football with Isaiah Likely now, the big addition in the offseason, along with Theo Johnson, if he can go. Let's go. And
6: you mentioned Jalen Hyatt. He wore number 13, now released. Get your 13 jersey.

0: He's out. Now Odell can go back to his old number. We saw Kentulo last night wearing the 13 throwback, and now it's old is new again. I love it.
1: It's going to happen. Yeah. So if you got your 13s from 2014,
0: let's go.
1: Bring them out in 26, which I believe is Devin Singletary's number. I'm trying to follow all this. That said, what will happen in the NFC East? And that's the way we begin our season preview week, predicting our divisions. Jim Harbaugh's Chargers are going to be front and center in hour number three when he joins this program. And we'll pick the AFC West before he joins us. But for the moment, give us some music, please.
2: Yes, sir.
1: It's time for us to reveal the NFC East, top to bottom, one through four. And I'm going to go first.
0: Do it.
1: Normally I finish up. Normally I'm the anchor leg, if you will. I'm going first.
3: You like the Shakari Richardson.
1: Now, listen, as much as I love the Giants' changes and think John Harbaugh is going to plus this team up, because that's what Harbaughs do when they join new teams. And as much as I am excited for Jaden Daniels' return, this is a choice between the Cowboys and the Eagles to win the division.
0: It is.
1: And so, I'm going to put the Commanders fourth because I'm genuinely concerned about what I'm reading on this offense. Even though Chase Daniels said, I'm a former teammate of David Blough, and out of all the new coordinators and all the new quarterbacks with old coordinators, the one combination I like the best is Jaden Daniels, David Blough. And I don't know. You read about how they can't block anyone in practice. They can't block anybody in, you know, team scrimmages. They can't block anybody in the preseason. And the offense, we haven't really seen it yet. Bill Kroski Merritt leading the top of that running back chart. I'm putting the Commanders fourth until I see anything further. And I'm putting the Giants third with that chance to make a wild card if they can really put it all together. Now, I love the Eagles, man. I always think you look past them at your own peril. Saquon's, you know, monster season follows it up with less than. A.J. Brown is gone. But every single time you think that they're no longer the same sum of their parts, they just beat the crap out of you. And defensively, they are so damn good, and they are so big. Everybody that I have spoken to that have seen the Eagles in person this summer say they're the biggest team they've ever seen. Everybody is just monster huge. Offensive line, defensive line, their defensive backs are big. Everybody's big. Everybody is physically bigger than most, and they're always better than you think, the Philadelphia Eagles. But that said, I've been talking about these Cowboys since the beginning of the new league year. And I think they are going to win this division. I'm putting them there. I'm putting my, if you will, end of the road, now time to predict who wins the division, money where my mouth is. And I think this is real. I think the coach is real. I think the roster's real. I think the defense has 100% been improved to the point where the offense should be enough. And the defense is going to be, at times, dominant. How about that? I'll say that word. Everybody's going to have to rethink the way they look at the Dallas Cowboys. And that's the way I'm going with my NFC East predictions. Cowboys, Eagles, Giants, Commanders. I don't know if we're getting three in, but I'm definitely putting the top two in for the tournament. What do you got over there, Chris Brockman?
0: Rich Eisen, meet the new graphic, same as the old graphic.
1: Okay.
0: You and I have this the exact same. Commanders fourth, Giants third, Eagles second, Cowboys win the division, Cowboys and Eagles make the playoffs. I've seen all the things that you've seen about Washington, very concerned that this might be a bottom five team in the league this year, despite Jaden Daniels, you know, being as talented and healthy, you know, and
1: right.
0: and trying to find that rookie form.
1: Well, let me ask you this, because I know where you're going to go.
2: You don't.
1: I know.
2: I mean, you don't.
1: Okay. I'm assuming where you're going to go. Okay.
2: We'll find out.
1: Why do you think the Cowboys are winning this division? Because I've been on the record for months.
0: Elite offense. And I think in the National Football League, you got to be able to score points. Yeah, stopping is cool, stopping teams. But you got to be able to run the football, which they proved they were able to do last year. I was very skeptical of the Javonte Williams deal last season, and he really made me eat it. And I think that's a really solid and a good way, TJ, position for them. And then they just have elite pass catchers across the board. They have two number one receivers. They have one of the best receiving tight ends. And I think Dak is awesome. And I think he's going to really remind everyone that this year. And, yeah, look, Philly, injuries on the lines last year, offensive and defensive, and so that kind of led to Saquon kind of struggling. I mean, he was going to regress after a 2,000-yard season. But I think he is going to remind people, too, that, you know, he's still an elite back. But I have a lot of questions surrounding Jalen Hurts and the passing game. And that's just, you know, enough. They have enough to get 10 wins. I don't think it's enough to win the division.
1: TJ?
2: Yes.
1: You have the floor.
2: I do.
1: The NFC East goes how for you?
2: I mean, guys, believe it or not, I mean, I know what you said that you thought I was going to do, and I questioned you, but you were right.
1: Okay. You just don't like, you know, where people go ahead and say something.
2: Just took the air out of the bit. But okay, I went the same way as you guys, except I think I worded it a little bit differently. If they put it up the way that I intended it to be at number four.
1: Wow.
2: We got the Washington football team coming into form with you guys on that. We got the little Giants at three. And then we got the Eagles, right? First time play caller, rookie play caller, Chris, no A.J. Brown.
0: Yep.
2: I know they're big. I know they're strong. I know they're bad. They got Saquon. I don't understand, and I'm on record making a lot of Cowboys fans mad about this. I don't understand why people poo-poo Jalen Hurts so much, man. It doesn't make sense to me. Maybe they see something I don't.
1: Mm-hmm.
2: I think the guy's really exceptional. And, of course, coming in number one. Defense gave up 30 points a game last year, Rich. Imagine if they just give up 20 this year with the offense that Chris said was elite. Now we have a chance.
1: Is that font small enough for you, for the Giants? Was this font proper?
2: Yeah, I mean, honestly, I wanted all of them to be in lowercase, but that's
1: okay, very good. Cowboys, Eagles, Little Giants.
0: Little Giants.
1: Washington football team.
2: Okay. Well, that's their name, isn't it?
1: I you keep going WFT, and all the Commanders fans think WTF with you.
2: Yeah, but I guess we're all in sync here on the East, right?
1: Yeah, we are.
0: I approve.
1: I just don't know if the Eagles are as good as ever. They might be.
2: They might be.
1: I can't wait to see it, man.
2: They are.
1: And it's a round robin in week number one, because before the Giants and Cowboys finish up week one Sunday night, it is Washington and Philadelphia. And that is a big-time football game, to say the least, because everybody in Washington will be hearing exactly what we have just been saying. And the Philadelphia Eagles and the Commanders, that's a late window on Fox. Let's take a break. Here on the Rich Eisen Show, Josh Pate is about to join us in his first of many Tuesday times to join this program. One of the best in the business. Let's talk some college football. Josh Pate coming up next.
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6: Here's your Total Security of Southern Minnesota weather forecast and meteorologist Megan Mulford. cloudy skies with a few peaks of sun today, with daytime highs approaching 86. Southwesterly winds, 5 to 10 miles an hour. Thunderstorms likely. Tonight, lows dip down to about 66, overcast skies. A blend of clouds and sun tomorrow, thunderstorms likely. Highs level off around 85. From the Weatherology Weather Center, I'm meteorologist Megan Mulford. Right now, it's 81 degrees.
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0: took it 0-0 to overtime. That's ACC football, son.
1: That one. Josh Pate is joining us here on the Rich Eisen Show, Josh Pate's college football show, and a frequent contributor to ESPN, and now hanging with the Bussin' Boys. We'll get to all of that. And also, Josh, thrilled to announce that you're going to be joining this show every Tuesday for the college football season, which I'm very appreciative of. You know, I reached out to you during the summer to talk about how I love you coming on this program, and you always make me smarter. So let's jump right into it. Is there something going on with LSU and the SEC that is going to actually bleed into their roster and locker room and playing season and also their athletic department? What is going on this whole front, Josh?
0: Ooh, buddy, a lot. So there's a lot of newness at LSU. So you've got president, AD, head coach, a lot of it's churned. So LSU's been in the SEC for a long time, but, you know, some of the players down there, even though they've been in the SEC, they're new. I think when this whole thing first started, I think a lot of people looked at it, and maybe from 50,000 feet, they said, oh, it's just another legal entanglement. And in one stroke, it is. In another stroke, it's not at all, because this has devolved into however anyone wants to present it. Really what it is individual players kind of quietly backed by LSU with the support of LSU directly challenging the league. And the league saying, hey, if the NCAA can't enforce rules, we'll enforce league rules. And then a court down in Louisiana saying, no, you can't. And then the SEC saying, watch us. And that is the legal summary up to this point. And now we look towards Thursday, where this is all going to play out in a courtroom. I don't know if you put this on a streaming platform that they would accept this premise, because it's a little too unbelievable, but that's what it's come to. And look, Rich, my instinct would normally be to say, no, I don't think LSU is going to put this much on the line as an institution to try and add a couple of pieces. Now, they'd be good players. These are not just depth pieces, as some people have said. These would be contributors. These guys would play, not Saturday, because I think there's an acclimation period rule, but they would play pretty early for LSU. My instinct is to say, no, they wouldn't do that. However, LSU Athletics has already done it with soccer. So there are already players playing down there, just in another sport, that are flying in the face of this rule. And so, best I can tell, they fully intend to go through with this unless someone tells them, no, you literally cannot. And I don't really even know who that entity is right now, but I don't use the word theater a whole lot, because I think sport works well enough, but this is kind of merged over into the theatrical part of college football and sports.
1: Well, I mean, if a member school is going to notice a loophole in a ruling, reach out to players that they would consider adding if said players just, you know, hey, wanted to hire a lawyer and go and try and get the proper ruling in, say, a courthouse in, oh, Louisiana, you know, like, let's just roll that and see if, you know, we hit the point, you know, and they did. And now players from the NFL are coming as a feeder system to college. And I totally understand that everybody is up in arms about it. And we're so close, Josh, to games being played for us to not talk about this.
0: Mm-hmm.
1: Right? We're about to get lost in, you know, the first weekend of college football. So before that happens, this has to get fixed, right? And I don't know what the fix is. And I'm sitting there over the weekend, and I'm watching Coach Drinkwitz. I'm watching Eli Drinkwitz of Missouri give a very well-reasoned, impassioned statement about calling this a clown show and something needs to be done. And then he mentions this bill in Congress that doesn't get passed. And it was kind of typical where, with all due respect, he didn't know the name of the bill. He had to ask somebody for the help with the name of the bill. And then he mentioned some of the senators who were behind the bill. He mispronounced the name of the senator from Washington who's behind the bill. So it's just like, you know, who to look to know? You know what I mean? Certainly those who are making sense but then don't know everything. And it just drives me crazy. So I turn to you as a sense of reason. Like, what do you think needs to be done, Josh Pate, here?
0: Every time you and I talk, we agree on two things.
1: Yes.
0: One, everything's messed up.
1: Yep.

0: class in this way.
1: Right.
0: So if anyone tells you, oh, don't waste a whole bunch of time on this, it's isolated, they're technically right about this. But as you and I know, there are like 37 million other issues that do have much more shelf life that have to be dealt with. So you're right. You can either go Congress or you can go collectively bargain. And that Senate bill, I do want to tell people this as much as they don't want to hear it. It is not dead at all. It is guaranteed to come up for a vote. Rich, I'd still lean. You see me leaning like this.
1: Right.
0: I'd still lean more towards the side that it does get passed in both Senate and House. Just what I'm hearing. Trust me, I'm not wasting a whole lot of time on this.
1: Right.
0: But if that happens, then what we have to do is we have to dive into the language of the bill. Because as you know, in this country, what you do is you pass a bill and then you find out what's in the bill. So we have to find out in the bill if there's even language that would have prevented something like this. Because as best I could tell, with the different machinations that thing underwent before the Senate went on recess and they couldn't get it in for a vote, some of the language got taken out that would have theoretically prevented something like this. Again, I'm no legal scholar. That was just my interpretation of it. But that thing may still get passed. It just may happen a little bit later than people intended. But there are many, many experts in this field, of which I don't claim to be one, who would tell you, even after it gets passed, they're going to have a million issues with it. So then you ask that person, okay, well, what would you do? Oh, I'd collectively bargain. And it's so funny how people just say that, and it's, well, that's how you solve it. Okay, well, that sounds easy. I assume it's not that easy. And then there's another person who walks in, and this is a person who I have hung out with in the past, and they say, maybe the NFL ought to get involved here a little bit. Yeah, maybe, you know, they benefit a little bit from the current ecosystem that is college football that doesn't charge them a dime for marketing, promotion, and development. Maybe they ought to get involved. I heard Albert Breer ask that recently. I've asked that for years. That is the multi-billion-dollar question to me, is at what point does this mess merge over into the NFL's lane enough to where they say, okay, children, we're coming in. We've already figured this out a long time ago. Here, let's lend our hand to you.
1: All right. Then one last question for you on this, Josh, before we turn to the games. At the end of the day, we will be lost in the games. But the only time we might bring all this stuff up is going to be when the College Football Playoff Committee makes its decisions based on who the hell knows what, right? But at the end of the day, do you think that all 12 teams that make the college football playoffs, or 10 of the 12, will be 1 through 10 or 1 through 12 in how much it costs to put a roster together? Will we see that, like in baseball, where we're pointing out, oh, the ones with the biggest payrolls make the playoffs or make the World Series? Do you think that that's where it's going to be, because it's upwards of $50 million sometimes for teams to put together a team now in college football, right?
0: I really don't. I do think that there'll be a top 12 littered with big payrolls.
1: Right.
0: I also think there will be a $30 million plus payroll or two that goes 7-5 this year, and you'll look at it and you'll say, wow, that's not the determining factor there. It turns out that there's a lot still to this game of football that's always mattered.
1: Right.
0: Now, the difference is the number one ingredient is talent in that equation, and anybody worth their salt will tell you that. But that's not the meal. Those are just ingredients. It is still up to really good coaching staffs and really good organizations and really, really good culture to cook with those ingredients. And there are just some chefs out there that are better than others, and dollar figures sometimes don't change that.
1: Okay, let's get to the games then. Josh Pate, or the season itself. The best team in college football is Ohio State coming into the season, Josh?
0: Yeah, I got no problem with that. I think if I were to fill out a ballot, I think I may go Notre Dame number one, but it would be splitting hairs. I think there's a lot of benefit of doubt on Ohio State's side that I think they've earned, so it's not even like I'm pushing back on this.
1: Right.
0: But I think people look at Texas maybe, and they question a lot of the things that they would just take for granted with Ohio State. But then again, there's proof of concept in one place versus still needing to do it in the other. I do think, you know, a team like Georgia is fascinating to me because they were number three in the preseason AP ballot, I believe. And yet they got zero first-place votes, which is very atypical because the number six team got some first-place votes. So Georgia's at number three and got none, and it's so funny how this worldview has come to be adopted by everyone in a world I was told we

0: couldn't agree on anything. And there's this agreement that, oh, we could put an SEC team as high as three, but do not rank them number one. Because we all know that the time has come and gone for an SEC team to win a national championship. Nobody gave Texas the first-place vote. No one gave Ole Miss one. There wasn't a single team from that league that got a first-place vote. Now, I'm not even necessarily telling you I'm pushing back on it because I don't have an SEC team winning the national title either. I just don't really recall a time where there's been this overarching concept that's been like this broadly believed and bought into in the preseason that everyone keeps telling you is going to be so uncertain and so unpredictable. So that's funny to me. But Ohio State or Notre Dame, either one would be fine with me.
1: And they win it all or no? What do you got?
0: No. Okay, so the way I believe in ranking teams at the start of a season is I'm literally trying to rank you where I think you'll start the season. If I'm predicting towards the end, I'm trying to figure out what you could be and what you will be. So I'm actually going with Miami to win the national championship because I think as much as people look at those pass rushers they lost, and you lost Carson Beck. I don't know why I did air quotes. It is true that he's not there anymore. But I think, you know, Carson Beck is no longer there.
1: Right.
0: The Preview magazine culture that I grew up in, like a lot of people were accustomed to growing up in, they talk so much about lost production. And it doesn't concern itself nearly enough with, well, what's the backfill? Who's replacing it? And in most places, it is true. If you lose offensive linemen and pass rushers and a quarterback like Miami lost, history says you take a step back. There are exceptions to all of those rules. Miami is simply an exception to that rule right now. And while I won't argue that they have another Reuben Bain and Akeem Mezador pairing on that team, I think there are a lot of guys, Lightfoot up front, they brought in Damon Wilson in the portal. There are a number of guys. Truthfully, it would have been starting elsewhere last year that were just contributors and depth providers and role players for them that could be stars this year. I think they upgraded a quarterback. Like, this is the key for me. I got Mensa winning the Heisman. I think he's going to have a phenomenal year. I think he is a puzzle piece, like tailor-made fit for that Shannon Dawson offense. I think they'll go back to averaging over 40 points per game for the first time in a couple of years. They got a really workable schedule, but also I don't worry about that team not being hard-nosed and battle-tested because I've seen the way they practice every day. So I'd say Miami at Notre Dame is the game of the year in college football, if I had to call it right now. And that thing's in November instead of early in the season. So it's crisp. It's nice and cool. The leaves have changed colors. Nice. I'm so glad college football's back, Rich. So I'm going to Miami to win the national championship.
1: And I was sensing that my third bite at the, you know, rules conundrum and the, you know, mosh pit of college football's leadership was beginning to, you know, wane on you, and you were looking forward to me finally turning the page to talk about stuff like this. All right, so if you have doubts about the Ohio State, I've got to circle back on that because you said they deserve it. I don't know, man. I mean, Saiyan looked pretty damn good towards the end of the year, and you know, Jeremiah Smith could wind up actually popping his way into a top five of a quarterback-heavy draft in the National Football League come next year. I mean, what's your 2 cents on the Buckeyes here, Josh?
0: Yeah, I don't have much to pick apart with them. So, like I said, it would be splitting hairs. The only thing I wonder about, because I do think that there's a potential deficiency with all these teams. There's no super team out there. So if we were to play the devil's advocate role here, it would be very simple with Ohio State. It would be either one or the other or both of these things. Offensive line still gets overpowered against elite teams, or their defensive year-over-year attrition, back-to-back cycles, finally catches up with them. Or three, it's both of those. I really have seen a lot of people circle Julian Saiyan as being this question mark or whatever. I think he's going to be a strength of the team. Like, I think he'll be a big-time player this year. I don't worry about him. The only time I would worry about him would be in situations like they found themselves in against Miami where he's under constant duress. And at that point, there are very few quarterbacks that shine at this level or the next level, but especially this level. So just splitting hairs, man. They could easily win the national championship. I think Miami, when I looked at them at their high end, I think they have a chance to be a little more dynamic. That's about it.
1: And, you know, what do you think is the game of the year in the Big Ten? I mean, there's Oregon at Ohio State. There's Ohio State and Indiana as
0: yep.
1: well. Like, what do you got for me on that for the Big Ten?
0: Hey, maybe we don't need to overthink the room. Maybe it's the game. Maybe Michigan's a little bit.

0: better than people think. I know you have no interest in talking Michigan, but let me drag you kicking the street for just a second, okay?
1: Hold on, Josh.
0: Yep. Someone challenged me the other day because I spoke, it was in a low tone, I said it in passing, and I was just like mildly complimentary of their wide receiver room. You know that, I mean, you know this, I don't think America knows that that wide receiver room's the best one they've had in quite a while.
1: That's correct.
0: I think what happens also, it happened to Arch, it happened to Bryce Underwood. In the modern era, one of the byproducts of paying players a whole lot of money is if you don't get immediate production, in other words, if their production doesn't meet your overinflated expectation right out of the gate, they're a bust and you cast them aside. That's not the way the quarterback position works. That's not the way it's ever worked. So I don't think it's the most insane thing in the world when you add more structure around a supremely talented quarterback who is entering year two, where development is supposed to have happened anyway, that I could see him just surge in performance level a little bit this year. When he's got the kind of supporting cast he has, when he's got maybe the best tailback out of high school football coming in and Savion Hyder and another one to go along with him, when you've got that Michigan offensive line that you know you'll have, and you've got a much better system that he fits in probably than he was in last year, and a much better overall environment than the chaos that was going on around him last year. I don't doubt that I'll get a really good product from Michigan defensively. So I was looking at some predictions the other day. It feels like everyone's got them 9-3. So I don't think it's a big stretch if they go 10-2 to have them, I don't know, punch a little above the weight of expectation. And if they are in that range, then that means that game's a big one. But I also think, how can you overlook Ohio State going to Indiana? We've never had a game even approaching the galaxy of magnitude in Bloomington, Indiana, that one will have. And then I'm going to go 3-for-3 with Ohio State here for a second. Every big Ohio State home game since pretty much the dawn of Fox Sports having this media rights deal has been a noon kickoff. And finally, we get news officially over these past couple of days that the Oregon-Ohio State game, because of the way the broadcast draft works, is going to be a 3:30 kickoff. And that one's going to be huge. That's Oregon coming to town. And finally, the Big Ten slate is deep enough with premier games that Fox can't get all of the big ones on Big Noon. Now, I got no problem with Big Noon kickoff because it means I get to get home earlier, but fans hate it, and they should hate it, because they never get the spectacle that some of these SEC teams get to have 5 or 6 times a year. And I want to leave you with this.
2: Yes, sir.
0: Well, from this point, USC at Penn State is the whiteout game. So that's going to be a really big deal, too.
2: Well, certainly, since that has a new meaning in that campus. I went there. I did go there.
1: I just want crazy.
2: All right. Before I let you go, your week. Walk me through your week. I mean, your career is blowing up, Josh. So your week. You're gonna have a Friday show. You've got your show. You're on the road all the time. What do you got? What's your looking like?
0: What I would call a dream job 10 years ago is what it consists of. So Sunday night, we do our show. This is all on the YouTube channel.
2: Yep.
0: Sunday night, 8 Eastern, 7 Central. Monday, if you want to call it a down day, is my only down day. I breathe on Monday. Nice. Tuesday, I am with you every morning slash early afternoon, and then we'll do a live show that night. Wednesday, I do something with Bussin' with the Boys that appears on both of our YouTube channels. Thursday, I do my show. We will travel to a different campus every Friday morning. We'll do an afternoon show, 2 Eastern, 1 o'clock Central on ESPN, which I'm very excited about, because I think if you properly capture the Friday afternoon college football vibe, which is way different than Saturday mornings, as we all know, I think we can hit a home run with that show, unless we screw it up, in which case it's on us. And then Saturday's the easiest day, Rich. You just go stand on the sideline and you watch a game and keep your mouth shut and then talk about it on Sunday.
2: Josh, you're the man. I truly appreciate you. Like I told you off air, I have no problem seeing it on the air as well. You're awesome. You make me smarter, and I just love the way that you dispense information. And do it in such a style that is so easy to take in. So I appreciate you, and I look forward to this season. Truly do.
0: I appreciate you. It's going to be an awesome year. I cannot wait to do this every week.
2: Josh Pate, everybody. Josh Pate's College Football Show on YouTube, and then you just heard everything else that he's doing, including our spot every Tuesday right here on the Rich Eisen Show. Let's take a break. We're back with your phone calls. 844-204-RICH, number to dial. Rich Eisen here. Running a small business means every hire matters.

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2: Minnesota News Network, I'm Tasha Radel. Minnesota voters will decide this fall whether to increase payments to public schools from the state's permanent school fund. The roughly $2.3 billion fund paid schools $58 million last year. The constitutional amendment would increase the distribution rate. With a new school year beginning, experts say now is a good time for parents to open a conversation with their kids about bullying. Rose Quintello is with Pacer Center and says when children tell their parents they're being bullied, she says their first instinct may be to act.
3: My advice is always to listen a lot, not to act right away, because sometimes the actions that we take as parents are maybe not what our kids want.
2: And Minnesota Congressman Angie Craig is calling for congressional hearings on challenges facing American farmers. Craig says farmers are facing rising input costs and other economic pressures. This is MNN.
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11: No. All right. Blast to center field.
12: I looked this up now.
11: With two outs in the ninth of a 2-1 game and one guy on base, it's a two-run shot as ticketed to end the game. To end it, and Couser leaps and makes a game-saving, game-ending catch. It's the greatest home run to walk off a game I've ever seen. Unreal.
13: Wow.
11: So look that one up, Chris. What you weren't clearly calling in to talk about that. What do you got in your mind?
14: Well, I know your time is valuable, so let's get right down to brass tacks. I'd like to play the win-loss game for my Baltimore Ravens.
11: All right, here we go.
14: All right, now.
11: The reluctant Oriole fan wants to play the win-loss game for the Baltimore Ravens. Let me get my paperwork here. All right, here we go. Music, please.
14: Now, I know this will sound like a generous win total, but I really think we have one of the most favorable schedules in the year this year.
11: All right, well, let's walk through it one by one. What happens at the Colts, week one?
14: Well, it might be ancient history, but it's not water under the bridge. We still love beating the Colts. That's a win.
11: All right. Next up, home for the Saints. Home opener.
14: Home opener, that's a decisive win.
11: 2-0 now against the Cowboys in Rio.
14: Bound to be a shootout, our first big challenge of the year, but I believe it'll be a hard-fought win. Sorry, TJ.
11: You're now 3-0 coming home to take on the Titans.
14: All due respect to the brotherhood of bald men, the Hairs will win that one.
11: Attaboy, 4-0 at the Falcons.
14: Could be a sneaky game, trap game, but right now I'm going to say we win it.
11: 5-0 at the Browns. Now... as you know, it's not water under the bridge there either. What happens?
14: Yeah, well, Todd's going to be wishing he still had Garrett, and I don't mean Brad. That's a win.
11: Ladies and gentlemen, lines and wins. That's all he's doing right now. 6-0, Bengals at Ravens.
14: Gray's going to stick it to his former team with a big fat W.
11: Huh? 7-0 at the Bills.
14: I want to believe we'll get these guys this year, but in the interest of humility, I'll take the
11: interest of humility. By the way, great. Is that a fantasy
12: humility.
11: Team? Interest of humility.
12: That might be it.
11: All right, 7-1 Jaguars to kick off Week 9 Thursday night.
14: They got Moxie, but not enough. That's another win.
11: All right, you're back on the winning trails. 8-1 Jim comes to face you on a Monday night. Chargers.
14: Minter's going to know them better than they know themselves. That's a win.
11: Oh, man. At the Panthers.
14: Going to make Panthers look like pussycats. That's a win.
11: 10-1 at the Texans.
14: Wow. That'll be a dish best served cold as we get revenge for their blowout of us last year. Win.
11: 11-1 home for the Bucks.
14: Could be sneaky, similar to the Falcons, but we'll be rested coming off the bye, so I'll say win.
11: 12-1 at the Steelers.
14: Well, they almost always get us at least once a year, so I'm going to say in Pittsburgh is a loss.
11: 12-2 home for the Browns.
14: Flush them. That's a sweep on the Browns.
11: 13-2 at the Bengals on Thursday night, New Year's Eve.
14: This could easily be the game of the year, and I'm going to begrudgingly give it to Cincy. We split with them.
11: All right, and then you're home for the Steelers.
14: This is our redemption for the end of last season. We vanquish our rivals in front of a home crowd and send Rodgers out with a whimper.
11: Chris, interest and humility in Baltimore. 14-3.
14: Thanks, Rich.
11: Thanks, buddy. That was a fun chat. That was a fun win-loss game there. 14-3.
12: Dang.
11: Ravens 14-3 in Jesse Minter's first year there. That would win them the one seed. They'd get the one seed. That's a win the conference regular season record.
12: No doubt.
11: Hey, man, you're going to figure Minter's going to tighten the defense, and if, again, they got this guy, Declan Doyle, kid, new coordinator from the Ben Johnson world. Yeah. And everybody in Baltimore is like, hey, Jim got himself a new coordinator, and so now let's get Jesse Minter to bring one in himself.
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26: Okay. 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
26: Plus me. 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
25: 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Coming up, ESPN senior writer Seth Wickersham. Chargers head coach Jim Harbaugh. And now, it's Rich Eisen.
26: 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Nice chat in our green room with Seth Wickersham. Going to come out here. He's got a new book. I mean, how many times is this guy coming with a new book? You know what I mean? Okay, fill the whole shelf.
28: Right.
26: Very prolific, man. Jim Harbaugh, Hour 3, 844-204-RICH, number to dial. Josh Pate already on the program, great college football chat. He thinks Miami's winning it all.
28: Interesting.
26: Miami plays at Stanford Friday night. Rumor has it Michael Irvin's going to be in town. Ooh. And if that's the case, him on the left coast here in town. Might have to bring him in tomorrow. So, 844-204-RICH. That's right. Back 844-204-RICH, number to dial. So... Just when you think everything's so simple, it's not. When you, as honestly, just when you think everything is cut and dried, it's not. So, the sports world, that's why we turn to the sports world. Because things are cut and they're dry.
28: Mm-hmm.
26: You know what I mean? Like, it's simple. The scoreboard, it's not a meritocracy. You know what I mean? The score, you get more points, you don't.
28: That's the score.
26: Right. So, And we make fun of sometimes when something seems so certain And we talk about it as if it is certain before it becomes certain. And that's the sports world in which we live. In the crazy-ass world that the sports world lives in.
0: Yep.
26: Right. We leave the crazy-ass world behind, go to the sports world because it makes more sense. And just when you think things are simple, they're not. I mean, Aaron Donald, is he back yet? Lasted a month.
0: A whole month.
25: Is he back yet?
26: A month that segment lasted. Because it was a certainty in our minds. He's coming back.
0: Yep.
26: And after 2 weeks, 3 weeks, we're like, is he going to come back
0: I
26: yet?
0: Started
26: like,
0: to waver.
26: You're going to go hire him?
0: I was not convinced.
26: We kept the faith.
1: At the end, you didn't.
26: We kept the faith. He was going to come back. It just was the yet. And guess what happens? He comes back. Comes back. He's back.
28: He's back.
26: Yes, he holds a press conference and everything.
28: Me and Del Tufor smiling.
26: Les Snead came on this show yesterday. Like a Cheshire cat. A Cheshire Les.
0: I'm sad.
26: Up there in Thousand Oaks. And we're talking about it. Having a few laughs out on the coast.
28: Out to the coast.
26: Right?
0: Yep.
26: And now's the chance Donald's not playing in week one?
0: Ah, come on. What?
26: Sean McVay had this to say just yesterday.
2: Is there a scenario where he wouldn't go to Australia if he's not ready to play that you would?
3: Oh, yeah, absolutely. That could be a possibility. You know, I wouldn't rule anything out yet. You know, I think sometimes when you put, you know, unnecessary kind of parameters or guidelines on something, it can skew things. But what I think is really good for us is if he's able to go, great. If not, that's kind of how we've been operating as is. And guys have done an excellent job of being able to do some really cool stuff in the meantime. And so if he's not ready and that's not what's best for him and for the team, absolutely wouldn't have him play in Australia unnecessarily.
26: All right, three words I say respectfully.
0: What are those?
26: What's that? The segment was called Is He Back Yet? Not, I'm not ruling anything out yet.
28: Is he half back yet?
26: No.
0: But he signed a contract, so he's back.
26: I know he is, but he's got to be playing. He said, I'm coming back for all 17.
0: Did he say?
26: We'll give him a bye. Give him a bye.
0: Give him a bye.
26: Give him a shot.
0: That's a long flight.
26: If that's what he needs to get out there in Australia.
0: It's a long flight, Rich.
28: A long flight.
26: I don't care. You know, he's let him binge watch something.
0: He's older. The joints get a little
26: I get it.
0: Tight on the phone.
26: I mean, so what?
0: You know?
26: It's broken. What the hell?
28: 16-hour flight.
26: After all this time?
28: So long.
26: Listen, I get it. We're marathoning. We're not sprinting. He has been out for 2 years.
28: Wow.
26: They're planning on not having him anyway. Listen, you know?
0: That's true.
26: Les Snead was saying he didn't think at all during his pursuit of Myles Garrett that out of all the benefits of acquiring Myles Garrett, one of them would be a pilot light going on underneath 99 to warm him up, heat him up, and serve him up on the rest of the National Football League. Les said he didn't even think that would be possible until Myles Garrett gets acquired. Donald starts popping stuff on the old IG. And Sean McVay calls him up, or he says, calls him into the office, right? Come on down here.
28: Hey.
26: Hey, Les, come on down. You're the next contestant on Is He Back Yet?
28: Guess what?
26: And guess what? So I get it. You know, they were going to go into the season without him anyway. He was going through a process. He was trying out for the team. A couple times.
28: He told him 2 weeks ago.
26: According to the NFL Wire. I know he called him 2 weeks ago. Then he took 2 weeks to actually make it the yet, right?
28: Also, can we think about this trade for a second? Jared Verse, a first, second, and third round pick for Myles Garrett and Aaron Donald.
26: Yeah, it is for, and you have to include
28: you
26: that in
28: to.
26: The transaction. Yes, you do. Correct.
0: And of course, Les didn't think correct. That he'd make that happen. That's like winning the Powerball on a Monday, then turn around on Friday and win Mega.
26: It's a great analogy.
0: Don't do that.
26: Great analogy.
0: Wow.
26: Same gas station? Is that where you buy the tickets? Same gas station?
0: Right, right.
26: Same gas station.
0: I almost said, I was
26: selling two winning tickets.
0: I almost gave the address, but I don't want to do that.
28: But it's like the audacity.
26: It's in Thousand Oaks. That's where it is.
28: The audacity to win the lottery and then be like, I'm just going to keep playing the lottery.
0: Again.
28: I'm going to play again. Like, you win the lottery and you're like, I'm just going to keep playing the lottery. The audacity.
26: After all this time.
0: And then you won again.
26: We're not getting it.
28: Maybe.
26: Okay.
4: You didn't say no.
28: More likely to play. You know what? Never mind. I'm going to hold that for Friday.
26: Okay. Fine. Okay. We we'll wait. I guess we'll wait. We'll wait. And the 49ers are like, what? Wait, what? We don't, after all this time, we've been psyching ourselves up, and you're not putting him on the plane?
0: It's mental warfare.
26: Right? He's an Avenger anyway. Shouldn't he be able to time teleport or something? Shouldn't he be able to teleport himself to Australia?
0: Technically, there's a few mutants that could get him.
26: Okay.
0: And he's a mutant.
26: So. Overreaction Monday is in your RSS feeds. If you want to listen, it's on our YouTube channel. Closing on 180,000 views in the first 25 hours of it.
0: Oh,
26: I'm so excited.
0: Bananas, man.
26: It is. We've never had numbers like that on a 2 weeks before. I said 2 weeks before the regular season edition, but that's what we got. It's time for Overreaction Monday on a Tuesday here on The Rich Eisen Show.
5: That was terrible.
6: That was crap. That was garbage.
7: That's why it sucked.
25: Overreaction Mondays. Monday. On a Tuesday.
26: All right, Christopher, what do you have over there?
28: Hey, guys. Happy Tuesday. Jay Felly, great to see you, man.
4: Hey, good to see you.
28: Welcome back to the mix. Here we go. It's our weekly Disney-mandated daily Rams topic. To get to the to start the show because
26: Andy. It's not Disney. What do you know about Disney?
28: Oh, you don't read the comments? Everyone thinks we're being told to talk about the Rams now.
26: No, it's just the story of the year.
0: Yeah, right.
26: Get out of here. Like in the NFL, and you know, depending on what they do, they could threaten the Knicks.

0: You know?
1: True.
0: I mean, I guess.
1: Right, or Indiana.
2: I get different emails from the bosses.
1: LeBron.
2: Rich does.
1: When I say Indiana, I mean football, but.
0: I
1: mean,
0: you meant the.
1: What are you doing, Struck, with the comment section? You're going to make me overreact.
0: Don't read the comments.
3: Guys, the Rams are going to have multiple end-of-the-year award winners this season.
1: Defensive player of the year and MVP?
3: Coach of the year?
1: Coach of the year.
3: I was thinking coach, maybe offensive player of the year.
1: I'll tell you one thing, Sean McVay's not going to win.
3: You don't think if they go 16-1, he's coach of the year?
1: Dude, no. It'll be everyone thinks all he does is roll the footballs out. The same way that Phil Jackson or Bill never won.
0: Oh, yeah. How many times did your guy win?
1: I mean, oh, it's just like, oh, of course.
3: When they
1: went
3: 16-0, Bill
1: no,
3: was coach of the year.
1: He may deserve it, but, you know, that'll just be assumed. By the way, I just did the digital paperwork to get my vote for NFL Honors and All-Pro.
3: Oh,
1: I just did that during the commercial break, as a matter of fact.
3: Congrats.
1: So I'll just piss you off again by voting for Stafford as for MVP. Over.
3: Well, I have a bigger beef with a couple other people, but you're high on the list.
1: Thank you, sir. I don't think this is an overreaction. But Coach of the Year, it'll be tough, man, because everyone just assumes he just rolls the footballs out, even though 99 is there because he has a great relationship with 99. He's already won Coach of the Year, in a way, just for 99 being there.
3: Right.
1: Okay?
3: And I
1: Les might win GM of the Year.
3: Yeah, there you go. And I don't think Aaron Donald is actually eligible for Comeback Player of the Year because they want that award to go to people coming back from injury.
1: I know what they do. I know what they want. But people still vote.
3: I know.
1: See, people still vote. Okay, you win comeback play, coming back from the couch.
3: Yeah.
1: Coming back from retirement.
3: I think
1: coming back from the gym.
3: Flacco ruined that for everyone.
1: You know?
3: Right.
1: Coming back from his workout. What else, Chris?
3: This guy is not a sleeper in your drafts anymore based on his preseason, and he's going way too early. But I think he's going to end up being one of the best players on his team. Talking about Dejon Stribling, he's going to be the best 49ers non-CMC pass catcher this year.
1: Boy, that is that's quite a subset you got over there.
3: Well, basically, best wide receiver.
1: Well, what you're saying is he's going to have a better year than Mike Evans. Or
3: yeah.
1: Kittle.
3: And Kittle and Debo. And he's going
1: to
3: be awesome.
1: I'm happy that the Niners seem to have hit on
3: I'm player. High on the pub.
1: And not just any player, somebody that they were highly criticized for dropping out of the first round to take instead of a bunch of other on-the-radar screen receivers in terms of draft picks and fans and things of that nature.
0: You think he's on a better year than Dejon Love, though?
3: No, that's true. Dejon Love
1: is Dejon included in that?
3: Is high up there. He did switch his number to Dejon Love's number in case anyone is following this crazy story.
1: God.
0: He's got multiple businesses, so is he even going to be able to play this year?
1: Oh, my God. I'll just call this an overreaction.
3: Love Stribling.
1: Okay.
3: Haven't got him in any of my drafts yet.
1: Do you love Dejon?
0: I drafted Love last night.
1: Okay.
3: Hey, I know it was Saturday. I know it was early in the morning, but there was college football week minus one. Is that what you said?
1: Okay.
0: Is it week zero?
3: Look, Tar Bill is back.
1: Tar Bill?
3: Was it Chapel Bill? Bill Belichick's going to have UNC in a bowl game this season.
1: Yeah, all he's going to do is win six more games, and he's got it.
3: They were 4-8 last year.
0: Well, one down now.
3: They were terrible.
0: I watched the game. I was at Benny Blades getting my beard trimmed up.
1: Here's what we need to speak into existence. You just gave me this idea. Literally, light bulb just went.
3: I'm here.
1: What would be more entertaining,
3: okay,
1: American, delightful, than Bill Belichick having a photograph with a Pop-Tart?
3: Oh, the Pop-Tart bowl.
1: And not just, there's one bowl.
3: The giant one?
1: Like there's one bowl.
3: 6-foot Pop-Tart?
1: Yes. Correct.
3: Taking a bite out of it?
1: Just one question in a pre-game press conference. Leading up to the game, Bill, your favorite Pop-Tart flavor.
0: Oh, wow. What do you think it would be?
1: Bill.
3: Cinnamon brown sugar.
1: And also, Bill, toasted or straight out of the box?
3: Oh, man.
1: What are you? Are you straight out of the box or toasted?
3: Out of the box.
1: Nah, me too.
0: Nah, I toast them.
1: Okay. But listen, there's no wrong answers.
3: There's no wrong answers.
1: There's no wrong answers.
3: There's no wrong answers.
0: Blueberry.
1: Let's speak it into existence.
3: Wait, yes or no on blueberry?
0: No.
1: Not just any bowl game. It's got to be that one.
3: That's hilarious.
1: Okay?
3: I'm in. All right, let's do it.
1: Right?
3: Let's talk this up.
1: Or
3: six UNC.
1: We could bring back a gate, and it could be a Cheez-It, because that's what they used to do whenever some people started knocking on their doors.
0: Cheez-It.
1: Okay. These are just, I'm just spitballing.
0: Watching you work, baby.
1: See what I'm saying?
0: Watching you work.
1: I'm in the zone. What else, Chris?
3: All right, a couple more. We had our fantasy draft last night for the Dillingham Show League.
1: Yes.
3: In person is the best and only way to do fantasy drafts.
1: Okay, that's not an overreaction. What else you got over there?
3: It's just like
1: that's sort of like Seinfeld. I just glanced and looked away. It's like looking into the sun, if you will.
3: Into the sun.
1: Okay.
3: All right. Last one.
1: Of course,
3: one.
1: It's the best way. What are you talking about?
0: Especially the way we got to do it.
1: Exactly.
3: It was pretty.
1: Perfect. Honestly, we had 90 seconds of clock time.
3: It's good.
1: And if it got halfway through, I started barking at
0: you. You really did.
3: You did.
0: My man Eisenhower has
3: only a couple people took it down to like under 10 seconds.
1: I know. Smith, who was in Norway.
3: Smith was in Norway.
1: Yes. Yeah, who knows
3: where Colleen was? Yeah, we don't know where Colleen was.
1: I don't know. But she put it on auto draft for one. She was hanging a screen?
3: She said. Yeah. And took two quarterbacks.
1: Yeah, because there were only quarterbacks in the first two spots of atop the players available. What else, Chris? What do you got?
3: It's now time for you, Rich Eisen, to admit that I was right about Ohtani should never be pitching again.
1: Why would you say such a thing?
3: Because he's been hurt this whole time, and now he's not even hitting well. Are you going
1: to? I will never agree to this. The guy loves pitching. When the guy is healthy, he is a dominant pitcher. There's a reason why they paid him $700 million.
3: It's to hit home runs.
1: Both. No, it's to do both. The Mets paid somebody $700 million to sit on his ass. Okay? That's it. Right? So I'm going to take your opinion and tell you you're still wrong and use it to troll on TJ. And he's sitting there saying, why the hell did I just catch something? I don't know why. I'm just sitting there minding my own business. All right? I'm just in a mood.
3: One for his last 17.
1: Who cares?
3: I imagine
1: PCA's your MVP.
3: Oh, yeah.
1: Unless there's a massive fall off.
3: Yeah, he's kind of run away with it.
1: Right. So.
0: Now, if you want to make me angry.
3: You're not going to admit that I was right?
1: Nope. Never.
3: That's preposterous.
0: You want to make me angry, talk about how the Mets just gave away PCA.
1: That's not good either.
0: No.
1: That's not great either. I shouldn't talk baseball anyway because the Yankees played easily their worst game of the year. And I was thank goodness we did that draft in person last night because that was the game Coop and I have been identifying to go down to Anaheim to see for months. And I'm like, you know what? We'll just do the draft. And we saw Cam Schlittler starting Wednesday. So we avoided that 10-1 debacle.
0: The great thing was debacle. On the TV right in front of you, so you got to see everything.
1: I know. I know. All right. Oh, by the way, we thank the pawn shop here in Los Angeles, California.
0: Great pawn shop, baby.
1: Yeah, right around the corner from where my kids went to preschool. Oh. I had no idea I'd be years later at my own drop-off with you guys and Don Bowie wearing a cowboy hat.
0: Cowboy Don.
1: Cowboy Don showing up last night.
0: Pawn shop treated us well.
1: They did. And that platter filled with burgers and dogs and whatever, it was really great.
3: So good.
1: Pawn Shop LA was fun.
0: John having a field day with
1: And them. We'll talk about John Monaco, the man on the right, and the absolute disaster he has created on our text.
3: We will get more into this later.
1: And that later on.
0: What you did was so wrong yesterday.
1: What I do wrong?
0: You know what you did on the text chain.
1: What did I do?
3: But does he know, or is he fine? He didn't do anything, actually.
1: All right.
0: Didn't you boot him off the text chain?
1: I did not. 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
7: Here's your total security of Southern Minnesota weather forecast and meteorologist Megan Mulford. Cloudy skies with a few peaks of sun this afternoon, with daytime highs approaching 86. Southwesterly winds 5 to 10 miles an hour. Thunderstorms likely. Tonight, lows dip down to about 66. Cloudy skies expected. Sunshine mixed with clouds at times. Tomorrow, thunderstorms likely. Highs around 85. I'm weatherology meteorologist Megan Mulford. Right now, 83.
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0: Beyond Matt Hill, Stories from the Summits of Sport, a collection of this man's ESPN work, is available on Tuesday, September 22nd. So 3 weeks from today, wherever you get your books is where you can get Seth Wickersham's newest book, Beyond Matt Hill. And so you're saying this is just a collection of stories from your quarter century of work with ESPN that have not made it in any of your pieces or works, or and this, you're sort of hoovering up all the good stuff and putting it in a book?
1: It's an essentials. And so, you know, I think that, like, what you try to do with something like that is, you know, you're not only trying to give the readers, you know, your best stories, but, you know, you're trying to reflect, you know, how sports and maybe even the country has changed so that the book has a point.
0: Right.
1: And so, you know, there's stories that I've done on people like Kobe Bryant or Tom Brady. There's stories that Don Van Natta and I did in there that, you know, especially our Goodell Jerry Jones story from 2017. I think of all the ones we've done, that one is the one that, you know, I'm proudest of. There's just a ton of great backstory to that one. And
0: like what?
1: Well, remember, so that was the fall of 17, and it was a tough year for the league. Remember, President Trump in his first term was coming after the kneelers. They were scrambling. You know, Don and I had that piece of reporting from Bob McNair, you can't have the inmates running the prison. I mean, it was a tough fall. And in the middle of it, Jerry Jones was threatening to sue the NFL to block Rodgers' contract extension. And it was a cold war between two of the most powerful people in sports. And, you know, we felt like we could tell a really insider-y story about that one. And we just have a ton of colorful reporting in that story. But I'll never forget, the story was about to go to print. And I was driving from New York to Connecticut. And I got a call from Don, and he said he had just gotten off the phone with an impeccable source who said, at the beginning of the year, there was this phone call with Roger Goodell, Jerry Jones, and Jeff Pasch, who was the league's general counsel.
0: Right.
1: And it was about Zeke Elliott when they were going to tell Jerry that Zeke was suspended, which Jerry was surprised about, to put it mildly.
0: Well, he was pissed. I remember that. Right.
1: And the source said, we're not at liberty to say what happened, but there was some colorful language, and you guys should try to figure out what was said. And so we're both working the phones, and we end up learning that, you know, Roger and Jeff tell Jerry about Zeke's suspension. Jerry, you know, got very upset, and he says, you know, you think Bob Kraft came after you hard. Bob Kraft is blank compared to what I'm going to do to you. And, you know, the process of gathering that reporting and getting it into print and showing readers a deeper look at the sport that, you know, look, I think people love football most and know about it the least. That was our goal with that story and all of our stories, and that was a particularly fun one.
0: So out of the names of the folks that you have in here, my goodness, Mahomes, Brady, Prime, Kobe, just the name four, who is the most fierce competitor that you've come across, whether it was gleaning something from the interview with him or her, or stories that were told by others about this subject?
1: That's a great, I mean, once you get to a certain level of the uber competitors, obviously Brady. I think, you know, I first met Tom, you know, so I was hired in 2000.

0: that he means it to the bottom of his soul. And I think that, like, the intensity that he, the fire within him compared to other people, I think is pretty unique. And I mean, that's not like a groundbreaking statement.
1: There's Kobe, though, right? I mean,
0: yeah, Kobe was motivated, but Kobe was different, obviously, because he had the spotlight on him being a first round pick from the beginning. And so he had something to kind of live up to, whereas Brady was under the radar for a bit.
1: And also at Michigan, had to share time with Drew Henson, mm-hmm. and he showed up after Greasy won the national championship, mm-hmm. so he had those big shoes to fill. And I guess Kobe was a massive prep star in Philadelphia.
0: He was.
1: You know?
0: I think Brady just, you know, the little things he said over the years that you look back on and you think, those were the clues. You know, football's always come easy to me. It doesn't mean that he never had to work at it, because he obviously worked his tail off. But I think that, like, those are the things where he had, like, an innate sense of the game, and he kind of took to it in a special way that, in retrospect, you kind of see those little moments as lore or little clues. And another one happened, like, about a decade later. I was in his living room, and he says, you know, my first 10 years in the league have prepared me for my last 10. And I was like, what? Like, this dude is just saying he's going to play 20 years? And, you know, I didn't take it, you know, I took him at his word, but I didn't think he would do it. I thought that was an admirable goal. I think he did okay on that.
1: Well, and then also you could make the case his last 10 were better than his first 10.
0: Huge case.
1: Or at least his last 10 will be better than anybody's 10.
0: He was a complete...
1: You know, mostly, you know, obviously mostly.
0: Yeah.
1: But the way that he finished mm-hmm. as a 40-year-old,
0: mm-hmm.
1: his stats... I mean, you're seeing Rodgers attempt it now. I mean, Breeze barely cracked his 40s before, mm-hmm. you know, he retired. You know, you're looking at the league right now, and the only comparison you could make is to somebody who is in your book, Beyond That Hill, and Mahomes.
0: Yeah.
1: Because Mahomes has, in his 20s, surpassed Brady in his 20s. Now comes the hard part.
0: Yep.
1: To try and stay with Brady, right?
0: And there's so many things that have to go right. You know, when Brady was in his mid-30s, Belichick, and this is in the book, Belichick presented a study to Kraft that showed how quarterbacks tail off mm-hmm. after their mid-30s. And he kind of used it as justification as why we're going to draft Jimmy Garoppolo and we're going to start this transition plan. And obviously Brady outlasted Garoppolo. And the story that's in the book is about the last days of the Patriot way when Belichick and Kraft finally parted ways. But one of the things that Kraft told a confidant, because Belichick had obviously opened the door for Brady to leave after the 19th season, and Brady walked right out. He goes and wins the Super Bowl. And Kraft says, you know, Bill told me he couldn't play anymore, and then he goes out and wins an effing Super Bowl. I mean, can you imagine, like... You know, Kraft and Belichick have been through a lot together, but can you imagine, you know, saying that to your boss and your boss having that, having to watch Tom Brady win a Super Bowl as a Tampa Bay Buck?
1: That's tough, but in retrospect, if you really want to, let's be real about it, wouldn't you say Brady had a better chance to win a Super Bowl in Tampa in that one season than staying put with the roster that the Patriots had around him at that point in time? Chris, you're also an expert on this subject.
2: 100%, yeah.
1: Right?
2: Yeah.
1: You know what I mean? So
2: that 2019 Patriots team was not equipped to win.
1: Even with Brady playing at the top of his game, I don't...
2: I mean, they lost at home in the wild card.
0: They did.
1: Yeah, I didn't see it, but... But Belichick commissioned a report, or it landed on his desk?
0: No, he kind of did it internally and saying, you know, this is why we're going to make this pick. We're looking at a quarterback, and we'll look to, you know, set up a transition.
1: Uh-huh.
0: Obviously, that all came to a head during the 2017 season, and, you know, Jimmy was surprised everybody with that trade when he was moved to San Francisco. But again, you know, Brady's a fascinating guy because unlike almost any unique athlete, his body outlasted his will for football, which is almost every time it's the other way around.
1: No doubt about it. No doubt about it. But he's also, you know, living through it, living it on still mm-hmm. as a broadcaster mm-hmm. going to the stadium. You can hear he gets better every week. I think he's a much better broadcaster now than he was when he first started. And he works at it. You could tell, like, he truly does work at it, which no surprise based on the work ethic you're describing. What's your favorite Mahomes story that you've grabbed then? Because, well, I mean, again, he is set up, if he can continue on and create another dynastic run
0: totally
1: in Kansas.

0: the city to try and catch Brady. And,
1: yeah, the story
0: is nuts, but
1: the story about Mahomes that's in there, I mean, it's a long story about, you know, how he came to be. And I had like three sentences in there about how he liked to put ketchup on steak, and that took off. Like, that became the buzzworthy thing for, like, I want to say our guy Peter Schaefer, or Peter Schrager, was talking about it on Good Morning Football, I want to say like 2 weeks after the fact.
0: Right.
1: I think the most interesting thing about Mahomes is how different he is from Brady in a couple essential ways. Obviously, they have an incredible innate drive where they're running for a finish line that doesn't really exist. I mean, they're competing only against themselves. But Mahomes was under the radar in Texas as a quarterback. And it seems staggeringly ridiculous to think about right now, but it's true. And, you know, they have the Elite 11 regionals, which are like the high school showcase. And then if you do well enough, you go down the road and you're in the Elite 11 nationals. And he didn't qualify for the regional. Patrick Mahomes, with that skill set, didn't qualify in Texas. And I asked him about it, wondering if, like, that was the cliche chip on his shoulder. You hear it with Tom all the time, talking about how UCLA pulled their scholarship and USC, you know, ended up not wanting him and, you know, dropping to the sixth round. And he was so level-headed about it. He goes, no, you know, East Texas isn't really known for quarterbacks, and I was kind of lost. I was more known for baseball, and that was that. And I thought that was interesting because where his greatness comes from, and really, you know, the subtext of the book is like where greatness comes from and what the price of it is, I thought was so much different than Tom's. I mean, they overlap. The Venn diagrams overlap. But the thing that I think Jordan kind of brought to the culture of finding slights and nurturing them and inventing them at times, that was never the case with him. I think that he's someone who's always been running his own race, and, you know, it's worked out well for him.
0: Well, I mean, this year, you want to continue the Brady analogy in terms of a career. In the middle of his two dynastic runs, Brady blew out his knee and had to come back from that.
1: Mm-hmm.
0: And we'll see if Mahomes has another dynastic run in him, but he's coming back from a knee injury. And, you know, you're hearing how, you know, and Jeremy Fowler's, you know, I guess top tens based on what everybody else in the league anonymously is thinking. Mahomes isn't number one on that list. Everyone's overlooking the Chiefs potentially, maybe for good reason.
1: Mm-hmm.
0: But I you don't think he takes in the slights, Mahomes?
1: I'm sure he notices it, but I don't think even Brady, when he was playing, I think kept a little bit of that stuff publicly at bay. And then later in life, you see how he was collecting those things. Like, yes, he's a little bit more transparent about it. I think Mahomes, I'm sure that stuff helps a little bit, but I just think that he's wired fundamentally different in a way that, you know, look, it's obviously been phenomenally successful for him. But, you know, how he gets his greatness, and, you know, those, you know, maybe he'll look back on it and he'll say, yeah, you know, I was looking at all these, you know, people talking to Jeremy Fowler about how I wasn't the top one on the list. I don't know. Maybe that'll be the case later.
0: We'll
1: learn about it.
0: And you've got McVay in this book as well. Mm-hmm. That's, in my mind, the story of the NFL season is that Donald's coming out with Garrett. They've got five times over defensive players of the year added to a roster that almost won the Super Bowl last year, almost got to the Super Bowl last year. Am I missing any storylines? Do you think that is the storyline?
1: I think the most interesting thing, and we'll learn about it later, because when I got with Sean, he had just won the Super Bowl, and I spent a lot of time with him the entire offseason. As he was, remember, he thought about going into broadcasting.
0: Yeah.
1: Like, the stress of it just got to him.
0: The stress of coaching.
1: Everything, yeah.
0: Uh-huh.
1: And, you know, remember, they were loading up the warheads that year. And so there was a lot of pressure on them from the outside. And what that'll be like the second time around for him, I think, will be really interesting. Because nobody just cruises through the NFL season. I mean, they're going to hit a rough patch at some point.
0: Mm-hmm.
1: And how they all handle that with the expectations of being everyone's super team and how he handles it personally, I think are going to be two really interesting things. I mean, he is someone, you know, he is as ambitious as they come. He can go to some dark, dark places, I think.
0: He doesn't talk about, I mean, he says it, but then he doesn't give any,
1: I think that he's
0: any meat on those bones.
1: Well,
0: he talks about it.
1: They're ugly places. You know,
0: what? like any, has he shared that sort of stuff? About
1: yeah, I mean, it's all in there, but like,
0: right, all in the book.
1: Yeah, and I think that, like, there's people who just aren't at peace personally until they feel like the game plan is at peace. And what does that look like? Because it's

0: not the perfect play. It's a feeling that they're going for. And how they arrive there over the course of a Monday, Tuesday, Wednesday, Thursday, Friday can be really straining. But I think that one thing Sean has done is he's figured out ways to balance that stress with a healthier personal life. And I think that, like, that template for him has served him well as a coach. I think it served him well as a person. And I think it'll be interesting to see how things go this year, because obviously, like, the expectations are always high with that team, but it's very high this year. It's very similar to when Stafford, they traded for him, and they're going to hit rough patches where maybe the end looks in doubt. Mm-hmm. And how he navigates that, I think, will be interesting.
1: Yeah, and now he's married, father of two, as opposed mm-hmm. to the last time they went through it. And the way that you just described it before I let you go here, about Monday through Friday, about the game plan, and it's not perfect, and then the pressure of calling the plays on top of it. Is that why you think Sean Payton has stepped away from play calling? Like something like that right there? Is that?
0: I think there's part of that. You know, he talked about it with me where, you know, sometimes as you get older, you don't like driving at night in the rain. And I think that you know, he might take play calling over from Davis, you know, once Davis Webb maybe moves on if it works out well.
1: Right.
0: I don't think it's a forever move, but I think that for this year, he knows it's the right thing for that team, and it gives him a chance to focus more on those situational football moments that, you know, Brady's so good at illuminating, that the Patriots kind of revolutionized football with their strategy for. I think that, like, managing a game ultimately will probably help, but we'll see.
1: Seth Wickersham, senior writer of ESPN and now the author of another book, the bestseller, best-selling author, Seth Wickersham, is now putting out Beyond That Hill, Stories from the Summits of Sports, right here on the Rich Eisen Show, available Tuesday, September 22nd, wherever you get your books. So pre-order now or make sure that you go to a bookstore on that day. Great to see you, sir.
0: Great to see you, man. Thank you.
1: Sir, anytime. You
0: I'll
1: know
0: be
1: that.
0: Here.
1: I've told you that. Just you let me know you're in L.A. and you got a chair.
0: Thanks,
1: just
0: man.
1: To tell your story.
0: The iconic chair.
1: I appreciate you call it iconic chair. There's, you know, a hardware that's just been restored. All right, good to see you, sir.
0: Good to see you, man.
1: That is Seth Wickersham right here on the Rich Eisen Show. Jim Harbaugh coming up in hour number three. Your phone calls as well.
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4: I'm Dan Lody with Your Money Now. A pair of oil tankers were attacked within 8 minutes last night while trying to make a midnight run through the Strait of Hormuz. They were hit by rockets and other munitions while each carrying 2 million barrels of crude. One was a Liberian flagship. The other was under a Saudi flag. No one has claimed responsibility so far. The White House says it's been helping an average of 30 tankers per night to get through the strait. The state of California and 11 other states have joined the Writers Guild of America in urging a federal court judge to deny Paramount Skydance request for a nearly $1.9 billion bond to address the cost in delaying the completion of its acquisition of Warner Brothers Discovery. California argued that any damages Paramount has incurred from delays in closing the Warner Brothers deal are self-imposed. Wall Street is lower across the board. The Dow Industrial Average is off by more than 400 points. The NASDAQ is off by more than 200. West Texas crude up 3% at $88 a barrel, and that's Your Money Now.
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0: All right, back here on the Rich Eisen Show, 844-204-RICH, number to dial. 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Okay. I've got a four downs here, and the pressure's on here because the four downs involves your New England Patriots.
1: Oh,
0: so
1: buddy.
0: I didn't ask
1: Let's
0: you.
1: Go.
0: I didn't ask you.
1: Let's go.
0: I didn't ask you, like, hey, what do you think? Or I came up with this myself.
1: Sure.
0: All by myself.
1: Thank you.
0: Cooper may have helped. No, I'm just kidding.
1: Get it.
0: But it's time for a Patriots defending AFC champion New England Patriots four down season preview. Hit it.
2: Four downs with Rich.
3: Here we go.
0: Now, I don't know if you remember a couple years ago, there was a draft where three quarterbacks were taken in a row.
1: Right, of course.
0: And to start the draft.
1: Mm-hmm.
0: And one of them had an up and down first year, and then last year, through the roof, Caleb Williams. Another one was a unicorn right out of the box. Offensive rookie of the year, hands down, second year, right down the tubes. The third one, he gets drafted. They decide to, you know, give him a little bit of marinating time and screw it. Just throw him in there. Okay. But, you know, Gerard Mayo was the head coach and the offensive coordinator wasn't, you know, Josh McDaniels. So, okay. In comes Vrabel. In comes McDaniels. Last year, Drake May, a total rocket ship. And I don't think there's anybody out there that thinks that's a one-off, an anomaly, a one-hit wonder, Dexy's Midnight Runner.
1: Anybody who knows anything.
0: The O'Neaters, okay?
1: You know what I mean? Doesn't think that.
0: Because that thing he does is something else. And now here comes A.J. Brown.
1: Oh, baby.
0: So first down is, will A.J. Brown have the impact on Drake May as hoped? Right?
1: Yep.
0: Because now A.J. Brown, with all due respect to Stephon Diggs and the aforementioned, you know, the artist formerly known as Keyshawn Booty there. Romeo Dobbs has been brought in. The right. Wide receiver room has been improved, to say the least. So I can't wait to see what first down is going to mean with number one there. And A.J. Brown wanting to show it ain't me in Philadelphia, everybody. That's first down. Second down.
2: Second down.
0: This was a massive issue last year. And it got masked by all those wins. And Will Campbell, year two. Any better, or does the turnstile keep on turning? That whole idea, hey, he's not going to be the left tackle. They're going to kick him inside. Who's the left tackle on the depth chart as of right now in New England? That's him. Elijah Vera Tucker's right next to him. So they have gotten better on that left side, and we will see what happens with Will Campbell. That's because he was beginning, you could see it was messing with what was going on.
1: He was playing okay, then he got hurt and missed some time.
0: Got it.
1: Maybe came back too early or just came back because he felt like he needed to, but yeah, he wasn't good in the playoffs.
0: And then in between the temples, you could see it was beginning to affect him.
1: Yep.
0: Because if the left side isn't strong enough, Drake May is going to start to speed himself up. And whatever issues he had protecting the football last year could be another problem this year. Third down.
2: Third down.
0: A lot of people don't know. The Patriots had a top five defense last year.
1: Yeah.
0: Top five.
1: Opportunistic.
0: They were opportunistic, but they didn't give up points, man.
1: Yep.
0: They didn't. So third down is a simple question. Can the defense stay top five? And obviously, Christian Gonzalez being paid and happy would be a big-time piece to add to keep this thing rolling top five-ish. We'll see. Because everyone's talking about Drake May was amazing and Vrabel's coach of the year and yada, yada, yada. Come out to the coast. They didn't have any laughs when they came out to the coast for the Super Bowl. But they made the Super Bowl because the defense 1,000% got him there. It wasn't because the offense was lighting it up in the playoffs at all. The defense closed the season and then got them to the Super Bowl. That's a big third down. And then there's this fourth down. You have to mention it. You have to mention it, and it's a simple one. Does Mike Vrabel's TMZ world crash in on the locker room in any way, shape, or form? Nobody knows. It's not talked about very much. I mean, NBC did talk about it at the Hall of Fame game.
1: Yeah, Mike Tomlin brought it up.
0: Right? And you look at their schedule. Obviously, we all know. Isn't this amazing? It's in 8 days from this conversation. At Seattle, home for Pittsburgh, at Jacksonville, at Buffalo. If that's a 1-3 start,
1: yikes,
0: or an 0-4 start, you know, it's a tough place to play Seattle with a banner raise. And then you go home and the Steelers come in and, you know, surprise them in their home opener. That happened last year with the Raiders.
1: Yeah, and they lost it. And, you know, Steelers beat New England last year.
0: And then at Jacksonville, at Buffalo, I'm just wondering if it's a slow start, is the locker room buying what the reigning coach of the year is selling? Because they look at him and say, really? I don't know. That thing could be totally put to bed. I just need to ask this because I don't think a lot of people are talking about it. And that's my four downs on the New England Patriots' upcoming AFC title defense season.
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1: 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Bids and asking prices have yet to surface. Show lists for this week are lower across all major feeding areas. Look for significant trade volume to be delayed until sometime Thursday or Friday. Box beef was higher at midday with solid demand for fairly light offerings. Choice was up 220 at 378.02. Select was 217 higher at 360.66. At the Oklahoma National Stockyards, feeder steers were unevenly steady and feeder heifers were steady to $5 lower. The USDA says demand was moderate to good. Steer and heifer calves were $8 to $15 lower. Demand was limited for calves. Receipts were up on the week. Medium and large one feeder steers, 714 to 745 pounds, brought $335 to $350. Medium and large one feeder heifer, 606 to 647 pounds, brought $332 to $355. Cash hogs are higher at midday with solid negotiated purchases. Processors appear to be a bit more aggressive in their procurement efforts and are bidding up to move needed numbers. Demand continues to have some bright spots, both on global markets and domestically, but there are lingering concerns about long-term strength. The industry is also monitoring the availability of market-ready hogs and hog weights. Bears and gilts at the National Daily Direct were up 99 cents with a weighted average of 89.64. The Iowa Minnesota had no comparison, but a weighted average of 89.11. The Western Corn Belt had a weighted average of 89.05. Butcher hog prices at the Midwest cash markets are up $2 at $66. At Illinois, slaughter sows were steady with moderate demand for light to moderate offerings at $43 to $55. Bears and gilts were steady with moderate demand for moderate offerings at $55 to $65. And pork values were about steady at midday, up a penny at $97.68. Hams, butts, and ribs were up. This program is brought to you by John Deere. John Deere is proud to support the American farmers and ranchers who harvest our future year in and year out. I'm Megan Grebner for Brownfield.
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9: Okay. 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
7: 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ESPN senior writer Seth Wickersham. Coming up, Chargers head coach Jim Harbaugh. And now, it's Rich Eisen.
9: Hour 3 of the Rich Eisen Show is here on the air. Disney Plus, ESPN app, ESPN Radio, Sirius XM, Channel 80. First 2 hours in the book. Seth Wickersham has a book called Beyond That. He'll tell some great stories about Brady and Mahomes and Kobe and Sean McVay. And Hour 1, Josh Pate ran down his favorites for the college football season that's about to begin in earnest this coming weekend. If you missed any of it, there is our podcast, all 3 hours. There is our YouTube channel. There is the Disney Plus page, all 3 hours. You can watch it back whenever you darn well please. It's one of the things we love about being part of this Disney world, if you will. 844-204-RICH, number to dial. We're going to take your phone calls. Listen, sometimes hosts say things to tease, to keep you staying tuned, to listen. That is not why I'm saying what I'm about to say. I have no idea when Jim Harbaugh is joining us this hour. He's in a team meeting.
11: All right.
9: And, you know, if it's Jim's got things to say, the Chargers. You know what I mean?
11: That's right.
9: Like, the Los Angeles Chargers are getting set to start this season against the Arizona Cardinals at home. Two Sundays. So he's got things to say, and I have no idea how long it's going to take for him to say them. So stay tuned. He's supposed to join us this hour. Happy to have him join us this hour. He's my guy. So just don't know. So stay tuned.
11: Did you see that they just signed
9: Justin Herbert's brother,
11: yeah, Patrick, who's a tight end.
9: Okay.
11: So maybe he's
9: Herbert to Herbert,
11: working on getting him to the Hall of Fame, too.
9: I should ask Jim, like, hey, because he came in here and he said, you know, he woke up in the middle of the night one day and just looked at the ceiling and said, I got to get Justin Herbert to the Hall of Fame. Should I ask him what he's waking up and thinking about now?
11: Yeah, of course.
12: Yeah, he's sleeping.
9: Got to get Patrick to the Hall.
11: Got to get Patrick.
9: All right.
12: You never know.
13: Another big signing in the NBA. I don't know.
9: What do we got?
13: Taco Fall is now a Philadelphia 76.
9: Okay.
13: Basically going to win the championship.
9: Interesting.
11: Stealing all our players.
9: So Taco will play when Embiid takes a fall.
11: Look at you, Richard.
9: Right?
11: Just turning.
9: Just another guy.
11: Turning a
9: just
11: frame.
9: Another guy who looks like those air balloons outside of a car dealership.
12: I mean, the wacky inflatable.
9: I'm sorry. Yeah. Everyone's just chasing what I have right now. So I'm new to this thing. You know what I mean? I'm like kind of nouveau riche.
13: It took you 53 years.
9: I know it did.
11: I love Taco Fall.
9: I get it. I'm new to it. It's orange and blue skies, baby.
11: You see, the Boston mayor gave Jalen Brown the key to the city.
9: Did he really?
11: Now they're going to name a street after.
9: That's amazing.
11: And he's probably going to get his jersey retired.
9: Well, so, and does Jason Tatum's ways take him around that street?
11: They
9: see what I'm saying? You see where I'm going on this one?
11: He's trying to get
9: what I've got.
11: I have it already.
9: And do you want some?
12: The guy's name really Taco?
11: Yeah,
12: that's what I'm in charge.
9: Yeah, but it's T-A-C-K-O.
13: Yeah. And he's like 7'5".
11: He's very tall.
9: Yeah, I wouldn't say what I just said to his face.
13: Well, you couldn't say it to his face.
11: You couldn't see it.
9: I'd have to get a stepladder to say it to his face. I'd say it more to his thigh.
11: Yeah.
9: Got it?
13: His midsection.
9: No, I know you have what I have.
11: What do you mean?
9: I know what you had. He's what I have. I currently have it. I use the present tense.
11: Okay, great.
9: As a Knicks fan. I want it. You want it.
11: Need it.
9: You got to have it.
11: Got to have it.
13: And even a cowbell, baby.
9: As the host of this program, and also, if you will, the owner and CEO of Rich Eisen Productions.
11: Yeah.
13: I mean, that is kind of true.
9: You know, I have a lot of responsibilities.
11: Yeah.
9: The buck stops here, essentially, is what I'm saying.
11: Right.
9: Or the buck comes depends. I don't know how many bucks... You know, and by the way, A Buck apparently is stopping on this program Wednesday, Baker Mayfield.
11: Oh,
9: hey.
11: Oh.
9: But listen, I've got tough decisions to make while also making sure the morale here that we team build.
11: Yeah.
9: So every year prior to the football season, we have a shindig, a dig of the shin. And we have, for the last few years, held a fantasy football draft for this sort of thing.
14: Yep.
9: Last night, we held our fantasy draft, and it's named after the guy whose art, you know, whose portrait was on the wall in that awesome spot in Kansas City.
14: Right, right. And the restaurant we went to. That
9: right. Yeah, and there's the room was named after him, and we took over that room.
14: Took over his name.
9: And he had a cowboy hat on, which is why in the photograph that we took on the pawn shop last night, that Don Bowie was wearing a cowboy hat. He has nothing else. I mean, he's a Saints fan, USC Trojan from out here. Yeah. Yeah, I know. He showed up in a cowboy hat because he's also the coordinating producer of Women's Sports Now. I sent that to Susie. I'm like, look at Don. And she wrote back, why?
14: Well, there is a reason.
9: I know. Well, yeah. Anyway, there we are. Look at all. We're smiling.
14: He won the league last.
9: Thanks
14: year.
9: Again to the pawn shop for Pawn Shop LA for hosting us, and the food's great, the service great, oh the place is great. Yeah, you got that other photograph of the other. There we go. Is the rest of the room right?
14: Invited.
9: And the guy on the right, Monaco, sweetheart of a guy. We share you and I, TJ. We share rooting interests. He's a Cowboy fan and a Michigan Wolverine fan.
14: Yeah.
9: Okay.
14: Yeah.
9: So, sweetheart of a guy, directs this show more often than not. And
14: yep.
9: The reason why I bring it up is he's on our text chain because Don Bowie, sweetheart with the cowboy hat, invited him on. There's a reason why John was not on the text chain.
14: He's been in the league all 3 years.
9: He has been. The reason why he is not on the text chain has nothing to do with him as a person.
14: Nope.
9: Nothing to do with him as a professional. And nothing to do with him as a fantasy football player. Reason why is because he doesn't have an iPhone. And the text chain was all blue.
14: All blue, baby. Until.
9: He could take his. I can't look at him anymore right now. I'm just down. Just can't look at him. And Don added him to the text chain. I didn't know. Last night, when it's time to start texting smack to people, I turn to you, and I'm like, why is the text chain green?
14: Yeah, huh?
9: And you say Don added him.
14: Yeah, I didn't have an answer. I was like, I don't know. It appears that someone added him. And then Don goes, I go, Don, did you add him? He goes, yeah.
15: Why wouldn't he add him, right?
9: Because the text chain is green.
14: I'm just saying.
9: And that messes with the whole system. You know, you got to be on an internet connection sometimes for it to go through. And then it says it sent his text message, whatever the hell.
14: Yeah.
9: It's not good.
14: It screwed you up.
9: And it pisses me off.
14: Yeah.
9: Now then, I have to come at this also as the guy top of the flow chart. I want to keep everyone happy. Mm-hmm. So I now turn to the commissioner of the league and say, what are you going to do about it? What are you going to do about it?
14: What am I going to do about it? What am I going to kick him off the text chain?
9: Yes, I do.
15: Rich tried to take him
9: I
15: off
9: do.
15: The text chain.
9: Like
14: no, you didn't want him on
12: I
14: in
12: thought,
14: the first
12: I thought
14: place.
12: You did.
14: And so that's why he had been kind of left off,
9: right.
14: And we're just dealing with him offline. And then, look, Don's the winner. The reigning champ, it is his wish to have him on. What, am I going to deny the champion?
9: This is just an outrage.
15: I mean, what if we got league business? You can't just take somebody off.
14: You did threaten to take him off last night, which was, you know, an act of war almost.
9: I don't control. Do I have the ability to kick him off the text chain?
15: I think anyone can kick anyone off at any point. Or you could just be like me and just leave a text chain in the middle of the night.
9: So I could do this right now on the air?
14: Yeah, I'm advising you as the commissioner to not do that.
9: What do you mean?
14: If you remove him from the text
9: chain. Do you want somebody...
14: I am going to dock you...
9: Dock me?
14: Five waiver dollar fab.
9: That's absurd.
14: If you remove him.
9: You're going to fine me?
14: I'm going to fine you.
9: Five, so I would have... Everyone's got $200 on waiver wire.
14: Yep.
9: I kick him off the text chain, make it blue, and you enjoy the benefits of it.
12: Kind of worth it. Go for it.
14: I don't know. What is the benefit?
9: Absolutely
14: just
9: worth it.
14: The color?
12: If Monaco could see
15: it. Then excited. We put him back on. That's what's going to happen.
9: Oh, my God.
14: Don't do it.
16: Damn right it's me.
14: Don't do it.
9: I don't think I have the chance, opportunity to do it right
15: Look,
9: now.
15: Look, I spent like 5 minutes.
9: You can't kick anyone out.
15: Everyone's phone.
9: I would leave the conversation. You can't have somebody leave the conversation. No, I think you
16: can, does it even fix it?
14: I think you can remove.
16: I feel like once you go green, you're stuck.
9: Is that right? You can never go back? Is that what you're saying?
16: I don't think you can go back. I don't even know if you have the
15: option. Once you go black?
9: Okay. Do I?
14: Again, we all understood it, TJ. We knew what he was getting at.
15: Maybe they didn't. People at home don't know it.
9: If Jim joins, I got to ask him, what do I do? Does he have a text chain where there's non...
14: Or green?
9: Yeah. And then you heart something and somebody says, John hearted it.
14: Well, I think that's been fixed.
9: You know, have they fixed
14: that? That was Don's line.
15: Let's try it. Hey, Monaco, send it to us right now.
14: They do now talk. Android and iOS do talk to each other. But do you think people who only have Androids and they're on Android group texts, do you think they look down on iPhone users the way we look down on Android users?
15: Who's the blue guy?
16: They can't tell. No, they can't tell.
15: They can't tell?
16: No.
15: The green already tell.
9: Mm-hmm.
16: I love how he's just changing the camera.
9: No, I just think everyone. Oh, is John
16: purposely not taking you?
14: Yeah, he's back there.
9: What's up, John? Will you stop this madness and get the proper phone for all of us?
15: John, are you telling him to leave right now so I can see what it looks like?
14: Oh, he said no. He's not gonna get it.
16: No.
9: Oh, hey, no.
16: No.
9: I can't kick him out. You can't kick somebody out of a chain.
14: Yes, you can. If you go down to their name,
9: yeah,
14: you can just slide it to the right, and it says remove.
9: Mm.
14: But it'll cost you $5.
9: Five, and it's a waiver dollars. Could you imagine? I try to pick somebody up in week 12, and I can't.
14: Because you're out.
9: Because I'm out of money.
14: Or it's a $5 pickup, yeah, and you only have four.
9: Oh, dude. I don't know. I think it's worth it.
15: Yourself.
9: I think it's worth it. I've got such a great team anyway.
15: See?
9: Really? Right. I've made my point. I think everybody who sees this video
15: is going to disagree.
9: Like, comment. Go ahead. We'll read the comment. Can we put, like, a poll?
14: I can post a poll on YouTube Twitter right now. I don't know how to do that on YouTube.
9: Okay.
14: What would you like the poll to say?
9: Is it an annoying when should you kick somebody out of the text chain if they don't have the same phone as everybody else?
14: Okay.
9: You know what I mean? Like, are Android users pissed that the iPhone turns it blue?
14: That's what I'm saying.
9: Does that do it for them? I wouldn't know.
16: It doesn't work in reverse.
9: It doesn't work.
16: They don't even know.
9: You can't reverse the polarity?
16: In a green world.
9: You can't live. Oh, is that really?
16: They don't see blue.
9: They're text blind?
16: Yeah.
9: Okay.
15: They're Midwest.
9: All right. You got the AFC West preview ready to go? How about you go first, Chris Brown?
14: Oh, nice.
9: Here we go. Just be careful. The Chargers have already zoomed in. You never know if Jim's going to be hearing.
14: Well, that's great. I think they're going to be happy because I think that the Los Angeles Chargers win the AFC West.
9: Attaboy.
14: I am fully on board with them making the leap on offense with Mike McDaniel,
9: yes,
14: a healthy offensive line, yes, on Marion Hampton.
9: Yes.
14: I'm curious to see how Keaton Mitchell is used,
9: yes,
14: in this offense.
9: I'm with you.
14: Quentin Johnston as the deep threat with Didi back to being a WR1, and I think they take it. I think they also, the Denver Broncos, right there. It's going to be a neck-and-neck race all season long. I think both teams make the playoffs. Two playoff teams from the AFC West. I don't think Kansas City finishes above 500, and I think the Raiders are once again picking in the top five.
9: All right, what do you got over there, TJ? What do you have?
15: Same thing? I wish we'd done this a little bit later.
9: Why?
15: Today. Well, because... coming at number four, I got the Raiders.
9: Okay.
15: Thanks, Jay Felly. I just think that they're the fourth best team in that division. Now, here's the thing. I think the AFC West is sending three teams to the playoffs, Chris.
9: So do I.
15: So I got the Chargers finishing third.
9: Oh.
15: I got the Chiefs finishing second.
9: Okay.
15: And I got the Broncos running it back. But I feel like these top three teams, like I said, they all make the playoffs.
9: Well, as you know, I'm accused of being a passionate Chiefs fan or somebody who's afraid to piss off Eric Stonestreet. That's what you accuse me every single time.
15: Why not both?
9: Every single time.
15: I mean, the facts present themselves.
9: I understand that, but I can shoot you straight.
15: My case is airtight.
9: I can shoot you straight. Always. I love when the Raiders are good.
15: It's good for business.
9: Jason Feller, I hope that you're a happy guy.
16: Thank you.
9: But at the end of the day, this is a very deep end of the pool, and they're still dipping their toe in. They're fourth.

0: I'm putting the Chiefs third.
1: Whoa.
0: I'm putting the Chiefs third. Oh, man. I need to see what's going on defense and then who's catching the ball other than Kelce and or maybe Rashee Rice. I am keen to see what Kenneth Walker III looks like. Can we get a 1,000-yard rusher for Mahomes or what?
2: Really?
0: Okay.
2: Yeah.
0: And then I'm with you. Broncos, Chargers, Broncos, Chargers, yeah, Broncos, Chargers. Awesome. Yeah. And I wish I could do 1-1A, but you can't. So I'm just going to go with the, I love their new offensive coordinator. You know how I feel about McDaniel. Chris O'Leary is the new defensive coordinator. Jesse Minter is as great as they come. I just don't know if that's going to be seen on the field defensively or not. But I think three teams get in. I think the Chiefs win enough games, they get in. And the Chargers and the Broncos, I do believe, play in the last game of the regular season. And let me make sure that I am correct on that. And they do. And it's in Denver. And I'm just going to say I'm going to shoot my shot and say that's game 260, whatever.
2: Yeah, I was just going to say that, too. Yeah, I think that's the last game. That's for the division.
0: Right. So that's my AFC West preview right here. Jim Harbaugh is going to join us, I believe, in now 19 minutes' time. He's talking. He's talking to the team.
2: Talking to the team.
0: We're going to finish the show with him. 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
3: Here's your total security of Southern Minnesota weather forecast. I'm meteorologist Megan Mulford. Cloudy skies expected this afternoon, with daytime highs approaching 86. Winds out of the south at around 5 miles an hour. Cloudy again tonight, thunderstorms likely. Lows dip down to about 68. Slight chance of thunderstorms. Tomorrow, high temperatures reach up to 84. Sunshine mixed with clouds at times. From the Weatherology Weather Center, I'm meteorologist Megan Mulford. Right now, 84.
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0: breaking news here in Southern California, and this is massive, actually.
1: It really is.
0: You got it? Go ahead and hit it. Hit it.
2: Here it comes.
3: And Maria, I see. Breaking news.
0: Christopher, this is really happening? I hadn't even heard a whiff of a rumor or a hint of this happening.
1: No, me neither.
0: But it is going to happen.
1: This is definitely happening. Yeah, according to Sam Farmer of the L.A. Times.
0: Which means what you're about to say is true.
1: Is true, yes. Yeah, Stan Kroenke, his sports group, Kroenke Sports and Entertainment, they are acquiring the Los Angeles Angels of Anaheim. They announced today that it has entered a definitive agreement to acquire controlling interest of the Angels from the Marino family.
0: Wow.
1: Transaction is expected to close in the first quarter of 2027.
0: How much it is?
1: I have not seen a price yet. But Stan Kroenke, who, you know, as you know, owns the Rams and everything over here in Inglewood, the Colorado Avalanche, the Denver Nuggets, Arsenal, he is acquiring the Angels.
0: And what do all of his teams do?
1: Just win, baby.
0: Yeah, they do.
1: Yeah.
0: They do. And guess what the Angels have not done?
1: Well, it's been a long time.
0: They don't
1: win.
0: It's been a long time. Hey, listen,
1: almost 25 years.
0: Right. Socha, Percival, Darren Erstad, you know, Garrett Anderson, may he rest in peace, Tim Salmon.
1: That was a long time.
0: They're not walking through. Erstad's not walking through that door.
1: Yeah.
0: And so many Angels fans here. We're going to the stadium on Wednesday. And
1: I love
0: Angels fans.
1: Man.
0: Angels fans are about to get an upgrade, considerable upgrade. Like, they know how to run organizations. They know how to run a business in that world of sports. And they know how to spend money in the right way. And, man, are Angels fans going to be happy about this? They should be. They should be.
1: Wow. That's stunning.
0: I thought the Marino family was never going to sell.
1: Never. You know, I feel like they almost did recently, and
0: right.
1: He backed out of the deal.
0: Right. Like, two things are certain.
1: Yeah.
0: Moreno's never selling, and Trout's not leaving. No matter how many people think he should be leaving.
1: Or asked to leave.
0: But that would be, how amazing would that be if Trout has like a Stafford-like run?
1: Here for it.
0: You know what I mean?
1: Watching Mike Trout
0: Stafford,
1: play.
0: How old is Trout?
1: He's got to be, what, 34, 35?
0: Right. Like, he was the age that Stafford was when he first got here.
1: He's 35.
0: Right. And so he's been like playing for the Detroit Lions for all those years.
1: Mm-hmm.
0: And now he's about to play for the Rams. I don't think I'm off on this front. Like, we're waiting to see what Trout can do in friggin' October.
1: Mm-hmm.
0: Like, make a run. And you know that's what the Kroenkes are going to do. They're going to come in and they're going to figure this thing out. And the Dodgers have gotten some competition. Yeah. You know? The Dodgers have gotten some competition in this town. If Kroenke is taking this thing over and is going to run it like the Rams and the Nuggets and the Avalanche and Arsenal. Yeah.
1: It's awesome.
0: And, you know, the bar is set. The bar is set in terms of, you know, obviously what the Dodgers have done. But in terms of, you know, competing and changing ownership and competing, hopefully the Angels can make it an Angels town like the Mets have made it a Mets town since changing ownership there. No, this is a perfect comparison.
4: I get why you're still upset about it.
0: No, this is a perfect comparison. Look what the Mets have done since changing owners.
4: Dominated.
0: Yeah, they've turned it into a Mets town.
4: We made it so an orange would win a championship.
0: Mets do is win, as opposed to what they were doing before.
4: What are the Yankees doing?
0: With all the money being spent in. Huh? What?
4: What are the Yankees doing?
0: I made a World Series.
4: Did you win?
1: Made a World Series. Cool. Wow, if your expectations
0: change. Hey, it's a different world.
1: Years.
0: We're in a different world now.
4: Trust me,
0: I don't win at all. I get it. But hey, that is the template. Change owners, get a lot more money in the pipeline, change it into an Angels town.
4: That's
0: nice. Just like the Mets have done in New York. Just ask Juan Soto and his great returns he's given the Mets.
1: This guy.
4: That's jealousy.
0: Guy, right? What, mean, I'm not what am I jealous of?
4: You've been jealous ever since.
0: What am I jealous of?
4: Why did you bring the limo story back up?
0: Of a bird flipping... awkward dancing, you know,
4: do I need to
0: ball with legs?
4: Do I need to
0: is that what I should be on? Is that what I'm jealous of? Letting the polar bear walk? Is that what I'm jealous of?
2: Jealous of the man.
0: Yeah. Let's take Bo Bichette.
4: At the time, I thought it was
0: work on that one.
2: Bo flows. Oh,
0: no. But Angels fans, you're about to, in all seriousness, see an upgrade.
1: Yeah, yeah. If you're an Angels fan and you don't go to the games anymore, get ready to go back to the games. You should be more than excited.
0: The ballpark is very nice.
1: I love going down
0: there. Getting there ain't easy. And getting there is just like we're calling it the Los Angeles Angels. Is that what we're doing?
1: Well, you know.
0: Because I live in Los Angeles County. That ain't in it.
1: It's true.
0: I wonder if the Kroenke family will change even that.
1: I said this earlier, not knowing this was coming.
0: Again.
1: Go back to the California Angels.
0: It's the Golden State Warriors, even though they play in San Francisco now.
1: They had the best uniform. Yeah. They had the cool logo. Go back to California. That'd be
0: come out to the coast.
4: Because no one in Los Angeles cares about the Angels, so might as well.
0: I wouldn't say that. It is a Dodger town and always will be.
4: Yeah, so.
0: You know?
4: Kind of like the Clippers. You know? No matter how much we try.
0: Right. And I know Clipper fans are like, hey, we had Ballmer come in and we're still waiting. Kroenke's got that track record. I'm excited for Angels fans.
1: Yeah. Angels fans should be pumped.
0: Oh, yeah. Okay.
4: So, honestly, they're 53-85, and I know I'm speaking out of turn as a Mets fan, but, like, what do you think that something's going to get turned around?
1: Ownership matters a lot.
0: I think it does. And I think, yeah, it all, yes.
4: Okay.
0: It sure does.
1: You put the resources.

0: So, congratulations, Angels fans. You're going to make it in Angels Town real soon.
1: What?
0: Just pointing out the obvious.
1: Who wins a World Series first?
0: What, Mets or Angels?
2: Well, that or Angels or Dodgers.
0: I think the Dodgers. Why don't you ask me in November 1st before, honestly, dude.
1: I don't think the Dodgers win this year.
0: Okay.
1: I'm on record.
2: But you think the Angels are going to win one before the Dodgers get it?
0: Indiana won the Natty last year.
2: That's fine.
0: Anything can happen in sports now.
2: Let me explain to you, Chris, what's not going to happen, though, is the Angels winning the World Series before the Dodgers.
0: Okay. 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
7: Cattle futures are lower. Hogs, corn, and soybeans are higher. I'm John Perkins with a Brownfield Market Update. When it comes to short stature corn, it all started with Stein. For decades, they've been focused on unique hybrids that deliver top yields. Stein invented short stature corn, then they perfected it. Soybeans are higher today. The USDA's national crop rating is at a multi-year low with hot, dry weather in the near-term forecast for finishing. China did buy another 136,000 tons of U.S. soybeans out of the open. It is for delivery this current marketing year. The 26-27 marketing year kicked off today for beans, corn, and for sorghum. November beans are 30 and a quarter higher at 13.18 and a half. January's up 29 and three quarters at 13.33. October bean meal's up $6.30 at 344.90. October bean oil's 127 higher at 72.10. Corn's higher. The good to excellent rating is the lowest in years nationally with some potential late weather impact to yield. Demand's solid and any crop loss would have a big impact on supply. December's up 9.5 at 547 and a quarter. March is 9.25 higher at 561 and a half. And wheat's higher with drought in the plains expanding and no end in sight to the Black Sea export slowdown. December Chicago's up 10.5 at 784 and three quarters. December Kansas City's 9 higher at 847. December Minneapolis is up 12.5 at 775 and a half. Live and feeder cattle are down on profit taking. Feeders do have additional pressure from these gains in corn. October live's down $1 to $11.67. December's 137 lower at 213.20. October feeders are down 222 at 314.80. And hogs are up modestly on spread on a technical buying. There are some spread adjustments in here today as well. October's up 20 cents at 83.87. December's 12 higher at 74.27. And over in the broader market, crude oil is almost $4 a barrel higher. John Perkins, Brownfield.
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0: back here on the program, here on the show. Chris Ballard, who, as you know, pulls no punches, even though he's got the arms to follow through, once again showed up in a smedium at the podium today. A lot of general managers are holding press conferences. Jason Light held one in Tampa as well. Talking about Baker and how, you know, he goes, Baker's completely real. He wishes he was 10% more fake, is what he said. He's 100% real. He wishes he'd been just 10% fake sometimes. That was a funny line. But anyway, Chris Ballard was asked about this whole business of NFL players having a court order to go back to college.
1: Did you have any rookies come to you wanting to go back and play college football?
2: No, it's the stupidest shit I've ever heard. Your entire life, I know I'll catch crap for this, but your entire life you fight to get up to the NFL. Okay, but now we're going to go back. Okay, that makes a lot of freaking sense.
3: Is he wrong?
0: He's not wrong.
3: Yeah, exactly.
0: He's not wrong. And players who see the opportunity to go back, you know, I'm wondering if that's going to be viewed as a red flag when they come out again.
3: Interesting.
0: If that's what a general manager in the home of the combine is thinking, that, oh, you work your ass off to get to the NFL, and because it doesn't work out in your first shot at it, or you get cut, instead of you trying to stick with it and finding your spot on a practice squad and working hard at it, you're going to go back to school like you're Thornton Mellon, triple Lindy your way for Lane Kiffin, and then you're going to come back? And I'm wondering if that's going to be a metric that NFL teams will look at as a red flag, because you know there are some strange red flags that some teams have.
3: True.
0: And I don't know. You could also say that these kids are going to make more money with Lane Kiffin than they would have on a practice squad.
3: I think there's no doubt about that.
0: Right? So the thing that stinks is that if it is true, and Josh Pate made an allusion to it in hour one, that, oh, so there's this new rule that you get 5 years of eligibility in 5 years, right? That you can't do it 5 over 7 or anything like that. So this is what we're going to do. We'll give that fifth year of eligibility to people. And then there's some players that were in a school year prior to the five-year window, you know, prior to, like, they had a cutoff of a class. In the same way that there's cutoff for, you know, kids in, you know, public schools, grade schools, and private schools. Today's actually the cutoff day in many school systems around the country. Like, if, you know, Taylor was born.

0: August 30th. So she was on the short end of it, and somebody else is on the longer end of it, September 1st. So some of the thing is that if there was a school that said, oh, you folks in 2022, you just went to the pros, and now they're allowing you retroactively to go into the pros another year of eligibility, like, what gives? You should sue. And if you do, why don't you sue in this court, and maybe we'll take you. That's the thing that kind of stinks.
1: Yeah. Hate it.
0: We're joined now by a man who, when he coached in college football, coached before the NFL was a feeder system to college. He's Jim Harbaugh of the Los Angeles Chargers. How are you, Coach? Good to see you.
2: Great to see you, Rich.
0: Good to see you. I guess I'll ask you that question. Did any of the Chargers players come to you and say, can you cut me sooner so I can go back to college? Did that happen at any point in the last
2: couple? No, that didn't happen here, no.
0: No. I know. It's kind of it's kind of crazy in that world. How are you doing? Good to see you. What's going on?
2: Football. Football going on. We're focused on our football, man.
0: I bet you are, man. It is that football season. And do you wake up happier when you get closer to the season, Jim? Do you wake up happier as a person?
2: Yeah. Purposeful. And, grateful and just doing anything and everything that I can to do anything and everything for our team.
0: All right.
2: And, grateful, but I also don't want to get out of work. So, ripping and running.
0: I bet. And I was told you just came out of a team meeting where you were speaking to the team. Anything you could share? Like, what is it like, 10 days before season, you're meeting with your group, you just cut down a 53 roster set. Like, what do you talk about now? Like, what do you do?
2: Today's meeting was one of my funnest meetings of the year, and important meetings of the year. It's electing the captains for the team. So we just did that, and it was incredible.
0: Okay, and so you sit there and watch the guys do it. Like, what do you do? You just sit. Sit in the corner, or are you part of this thing?
2: Oh yeah, I count the votes myself and the first year players that aren't eligible to be captain. Mm-hmm. So, Akeem Mezador, Jake Slaughter, Travis Burke, Brennan Thompson, and Genesis Smith. We retired to an anterior room. And we counted the votes. We like to do it old school. There's a ballot. And that way there can't be any chicanery. We just have the witnesses, electronically. I mean, who knows what could happen, right? We don't want any of that stuff. So we had a great vote. Players voted, and we have so many leaders on our team. Probably the most I can ever think of in any team I've ever been on. In terms of being a player or a coach, the amount of example setters, the amount of tone setters that we have, and guys that lead on and off the field, I mean, just give you the perfect example of what to do. I mean, you want to know what to do, how to do it, when to do it. Guys, I would put it this way, that put their entire, not just their heart and soul. That's the way they approach this game and off the field as well. Just tremendous versions of themselves and the way they represent their families and just makes it so easy for the rest of us. Really, I mean, just watch them, study them, emulate them, see if you can go make them proud of you. That standard that they set is incredible.
0: All right, so let's jump into it. Since I was in. Honorary captain for you once upon a time, Jim. I mean, who's, not to turn you into my information man, but you want to announce who's in it? Who are your captains? You got that for me? Can I guess? Can I take a stab at some?
2: I guess I think we probably want to... I'm so tempted right now.
1: he wants to do it.
2: You're a Michigan man.
0: Does one
2: run? I think I'm going to reserve. let the organization do that.
0: And, well, how about this? There's one rhyme with like Sherwin Shames. Does that rhyme? Does that okay? Very. That's one.
2: Are you awake?
0: Bustin
1: Berbert.
0: Bustin Berbert.
1: Yeah, you know what I mean. Yeah.
0: Is that right? Okay.
2: Good one.
1: Yeah, good.
0: All right. No, I got one. Schlemiel Schmack.
1: Yep.
0: Got that one.
2: Man with over 100. How many sacks?
0: That would be on a resume of a captain.
1: Yeah.
0: I think. Jim.
2: It's incredible. I mean, some people have asked me the surprise player of the team. Who's the surprise player of the team, coach?
0: Yeah.
2: And I got a lot in my head, but I think the biggest one is Khalil Mack. He is he's 35 years old. He by all performance metrics, the tape, but also the strength and power, the speed and agility, the flexibility, mobility, all are at peak. They're all PRs in his performance, and he has one of those aura rings that has his biological clock at 6.5 years younger than his age. He plays like he's 22, right?
0: Yeah.
2: He looks like he's 22. I know when he's in the weight room and it looks that way. It's the example of if one man can do it, another man can do it. And if human history has shown us or told us anything, if one man can do something, then others can and should be able to do it, and certainly attempt it. Incredible example for us, and one of the all-time greats.
0: What's it like in a meeting with you and Mike McDaniel, Jim? What is it like when the two of you guys are sitting down? I'm fascinated by the fact that you hired him. I love the guy. He's hilarious, but he's brilliant. He's got a brain that operates one of one. What's it like when the two of you guys are talking ball?
2: Well, you hit the nail right in the head there. It's so intelligent. Book smart, football smart, all the smart, street smart. You name it. And the kind of the mere reflection of that is Justin Herbert. You know, the intelligence and football intelligence. It's such a great thing, and it's kind of this is really true because people ask me, "Well, how smart are they, coach?" And I go, "I don't know. They're so smart that I don't know how smart they are." But I know one thing. It bodes really well for the Los Angeles Chargers. What's it like being around Mike? So he's just a great guy. He's hilarious. He's funny. The meetings that he has, I got my pen out. I'm writing things down because there's like a nugget of gold that comes out of every one of those interactions, whether him and I are talking on the field or in his office or mine or in the meetings. I mean, it's 2, 3, 4 a day, and he just does it in a way that I like to listen to this guy talk. This man sure can talk, and I like what he's saying. And he got the keys to the offense, and we're all behind him.
0: What do you think he's going to unlock that hasn't been unlocked in your first 2 years with Justin? What do you think he might unlock?
2: Well, Justin is just he's really great, Rich. The unlock, I think it's just there's no sport like football when it takes, it's a team effort. So there's no one man band,
0: right?
2: But Justin's just great at everything. I think the way Mike sees the game, though, with the time to hit a receiver is right out of the break. You know that's when they have the most separation. That's when they can get the most yards after catch. You know, when they're moving upfield, not necessarily back to the defense. Mm-hmm. And Justin's so accurate. Those two things are what I really felt. We're connected, and something that just plays right into Justin's skill set. Now Justin's skill set is he's just elite at everything that he does, and we all recognize that. I think anybody that knows football recognizes that. I think he's got the most arm talent. I think he's the most accurate, and to be in Mike's system. where it really, you know, big plays, yards after catch can be maximized by, you know, making that timing of hitting the receiver right out of the break. You know, for the guy that's that accurate, that's I think would be the number one thing that jumps out to me after watching this through training camp and in the off season.
0: Love it. In the couple minutes I have left with you here, last time you were here, Jim, you said you woke up in the middle of the night. You thought, I have to get Justin Herbert to the Hall of Fame. What are you thinking now when you wake up in the middle of the night? What are you thinking, Jim?
2: You remember that because it was, I was coming to your show.
0: Yeah, yeah. I was sitting right in this chair. You're like, yeah. I woke up and I think I got to get.
2: Yeah, I've woken up. Yeah, that's right. I've woken up about four hours before your show. Yeah, I was just staring right at the ceiling, and that hasn't changed. I just I think when it's all said and done, yeah, I think he's the best I've ever seen, you know, in person, and you know, I think when it's all said and done, I want him to be recognized for that, because I truly believe that's going to be the case. You know, that's going to be when he's done playing, and he's certainly well on that path. You know, nobody's thrown for more yards and in their first 6 years than Justin Herbert, and the thing we all want to do is win, and that's what I wake up thinking. You know, not for Justin and for everybody, you know, all of us, Derwin James, Khalil Mack, you know, Thule, Joe Alt, Ladd, you know, so many guys, Dan Henley, so many guys that play with they just put their whole soul into it, Rich. So
0: How many of those names were the captains? Did you just give me that list? I think there's some overlap.
2: There was definitely some.
0: Okay. All right. I got that.
2: John Slater?
0: Slater? Yeah. I think that's a C.
2: There's so many guys.
0: I had no idea Slater was spelled with a C. I had no idea. C-L-A-T-E-R. Great to see you, Coach. Always great to see you. I know that hand is from over your left shoulder. It's from McAfee. What's with the clock that doesn't move? Why is it 8:02?
2: Oh,
0: what is that one? That clock right there doesn't move. Over your.
2: That was a gift from Tom Karsotis, okay. Shinola, the great Shinola company.
0: All right.
2: Out of Detroit, really, really great friend of mine. I need a new battery in there, Rich.
0: So it's not like at 8:02, it was a special time for me, and it's frozen there. You just need a battery. I caught you.
2: Thank you.
0: The one time Jim Harbaugh needs a battery. Great to see you, man. Good to see you.
2: See you. Go Blue.
0: Best of go Blue. Go Blue to you, too. And thanks for the time. That's Jim Harbaugh. Hey, I'm the best of the family. Great family. There goes Jim right there. I thought, like, hey, 8:02 is this time.
3: I don't know. I mean, maybe the time of kickoff or something.
0: Nope. Just
3: that's what I told Chris.
0: Can someone get Coach a couple of double A's, please? My gosh. I love that. Hey, man, McDaniel, as you know, we had Andrew Hawkins came on here, right, and was talking about how he got footwork down and just these minute details crack things open. He's like, if they can time things out and Herbert hits someone out of a break, I am taking Ladidi McConkey in every draft that I have from here on out.
3: I'm so mad.
0: Because that guy, if he gets a separation and Herbert's hitting him in an offense that is now attuned to that,
3: yeah, he gone.
0: See ya.
3: Well, you saw it in the last preseason game, Quentin Johnson, 65-yard touchdown.
0: Okay. That'll wrap it up for this edition of the Rich Eisen Show. We'll see everybody on a very special Wednesday. We'll detail on Disney Plus after this. 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
17: A new warning to Iran. I'm Lisa Brady, Fox News. President Trump says Iran will be hit much harder if there's retaliation for a new round of U.S. strikes.
18: He went on to say today's strikes were a very big hit, and if it goes a third time, they're going to be totally wiped out as a country.
17: Fox's Trey Yanks, after a call with the president, the U.S. strikes follow Iran's attempted attacks on U.S. forces in the region and on commercial shipping around the Strait of Hormuz.
18: I asked the president what was hit tonight in Iran, specifically in the southwestern part of the country next to the Strait of Hormuz. President Trump says a lot of radar, and added that they were trying to rebuild the radar systems, and the United States was watching. And then just before they completed this construction, that's when these strikes took place.
17: President Trump also says the U.S. has given Iran a lot of chances, and that he thinks an agreement with Iran would not be worth the paper.

0: paper it's printed on. Media reports in Iran just reporting drones and missiles being fired in response to the U.S. strikes. President Trump meeting with oil refiners as part of ongoing efforts to boost production and lower gas prices.
1: According to AAA, the average price of a gallon of gas is $4.09 today, up from $3.19 a year ago. It was the most expensive August on record.
0: Fox Business's Connor Hansen. Democrats in Congress call the Iran conflict a disaster and the president's agenda costly. But House Speaker Mike Johnson telling reporters,
2: I believe the American people are going to do the right thing. So you're going to see me with boundless joy around here, okay? I'm very optimistic about this.
0: Ahead of the midterms, arguing Republicans are leading a restoration of common sense after higher crime, inflation, and illegal immigration. The House passing a short-term spending bill to fund the government into December. It already passed the Senate and heads to the president's desk. A judge in Utah just ruling cameras will remain in the courtroom for the case against Charlie Kirk's accused killer, Tyler Robinson, but no decision yet on proceeding to trial. America is listening to Fox News.
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0: A deadlocked jury keeps deliberating in Massachusetts, where Lindsay Clancy is charged with murder and is using an insanity defense in the killing of her children.
6: This jury, an hour into deliberations today, sent just their second note telling the judge that they could not reach a unanimous decision. This jury of nine women and three men, Judge William Sullivan called them into the courtroom and told them to keep trying.
7: I'm going to ask you to go back out, keeping in mind all the instructions that I gave you, to go out and to continue your deliberations at this time.
6: These jurors must first unanimously decide if prosecutors proved beyond a reasonable doubt that Clancy knew what she was doing was wrong, could control her actions, and therefore should be held criminally responsible for strangling her three kids.
0: Fox's Brian Yenis at the courthouse in Plymouth. It's day four of deliberations. Prosecutors in Pennsylvania just announcing a police officer is charged with voluntary manslaughter in the death of a college student who was shot just over a week ago after going to the wrong house. The Montgomery County DA says Upper Pottsgrove Police Corporal Sean Farrell had less than lethal options he did not use, including a taser, and that the 22-year-old student was not armed. A bank executive is the woman killed during a stabbing attack in New York's Times Square yesterday.
8: The woman stabbed to death during the Monday incident was 32-year-old Erin Piacenti. She was wounded in the abdomen, according to police, by Pamela Cisneros, who was carrying a pair of knives when she attacked Piacenti, a recently married Bank of America vice president who died at a hospital. Bank of America, in a statement, called Piacenti a valued teammate who will be greatly missed.
0: Fox's Gernot Scott, a man, was also stabbed and wounded before the suspect was killed by police who say she had a documented mental health history. And Lisa Brady, Fox News.
9: Here's your Total Security of Southern Minnesota weather forecast. I'm meteorologist Megan Mulford. Cloudy skies expected this afternoon, with daytime highs approaching 86. Winds out of the south at around 5 miles an hour. Cloudy again tonight, thunderstorms likely. Lows dip down to about 68. Slight chance of thunderstorms. Tomorrow, high temperatures reach up to 84. Sunshine mixed with clouds at times. From the Weatherology Weather Center, I'm meteorologist Megan Mulford. Right now, 84.
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15: Love having them on. A couple of great coaches and the guys who do the Hard-Headed Sports podcast. Spinny, Fetty, how are you guys doing today?
16: I'm great. How are you?
15: Good. Thank you very much. Both of you are almost in the heat of it. Spin, you guys in volleyball, you guys are in the heat of it right now, right? You're playing games. How'd it go this weekend?
17: It is game day number one today, Al.
15: Today?
17: First game tonight against Northwestern at home. So
15: didn't you have, like, Northwestern? I thought you had a tournament last weekend or something. Did I not think right?
17: No, the first, it's you can always play the week before Labor Day. Normally teams don't, and you play Labor Day weekend for the first time. Okay. But because Labor Day is so late this year, yeah, a lot of teams played early.
15: All right, and how's the team looking, Spin?
17: Yeah, I mean, it's solid. You never really know until you start playing games and how all those things look. But I think we'll be a solid team, and we got to execute and do the things. But there's some talent here for sure.
15: And where's the game again? Let's see if anybody can show up.
17: Yeah, come. It's in St. Joe, Claire Lynch Hall, 7 p.m. tonight, College of St. Ben's.
15: Is there a nominal fee? I don't even know. College? Can you just walk in?
17: College, I bet. Yes, all campus students get in free. There is a fee for those in the community, but if I know you, you can reach out to me and we can see what we can do about that.
15: I think I'd be able to pull off the whatever it is. Buss, you guys are sitting up there at the top of the hill looking at the basketball. Can you guys do anything right now? Do you do anything currently? What do you need to get geared up for the season?
16: Still technically in a no-contact period in terms of in-gym time,
15: okay,
16: but we did start our preseason workout yesterday. We do conditioning three times a week at 6 a.m. We lift three times a week in the afternoon, followed by open gym as well. Okay. So they're usually getting in multiple workouts a day. And, yeah, we're gearing up. We'll start. Our first official practice will be October 1st.
15: All right, fantastic. Now, you guys do the Hard-Headed Sports deal. Have you guys come out with your power rankings for the season, who you think the best team is? Have you guys come out with that? That's a classic. Have you guys done that one yet?
16: No, but it's coming. It is coming.
15: Can we dive in on just a minute? Because ESPN came out with theirs, and I can't be more ticked off than I am right now. Can we discuss?
16: Yeah, I didn't even see them, so you're going to have to describe them to me.
15: Who's the number one team in football right now? Power rankings, Buss. Who's the team you'd bet on right now today?
16: Knowing ESPN power rankings, I would assume it has to be the Rams.
15: It is the Rams. Yes. Why is – no. Spinny, did you know that? I should ask first. I'm not happy with that.
17: Why aren't you?
15: Because I think the Seahawks are better.
17: They're not better at all. Come on now.
15: Defending champs? Come on.
17: Yeah, the defending champs, they lost the running back, lost a couple of defensive pieces. The Rams got Trent McDuffie, Aaron Donald, and Myles Garrett on the defensive end. As long as Puka Nacua is allowed to play and not making stupid decisions, the Rams will be one of the best teams in the league.
15: All right. Where would you guys put the Green Bay Packers? I'm just hitting things that drive me nuts.
17: Well, we're a little biased here, but I am low on the Packers this year. But I'm going to guess ESPN put the Packers around five or six. I'm going to put seven. Them at, like, yeah. 14.
15: Yeah, they put them at seven. Now, what in the world happened with Green Bay that they're seven? Come on, Buss. Tell me what happened there.
16: Yeah, I don't understand because I'm with Spinny. I was putting them 10 to 15 range. I think they're more of a kind of middle of the pack, average to slightly above average team this year. But as we know with ESPN, they love the Packers. This is nothing new. They have them in the top seven or eight every single year, no matter what. So
15: let's finish.
16: We'll see, but you got to think Josh Jacobs is out for literally an unforeseen amount of time. No one knows how long it's going to take. So That's their star running back. If he's not there, they feed that dude like 20 times a game. That's going to really hurt them.
15: Yeah, I don't disagree.
17: Not to mention Micah Parsons probably missing 5 to 6 weeks as well.

0: Exactly.
1: See, when he gets back, a lot of Packers fans are high on Marshawn Lloyd, backup running back, so we'll see. He was a higher draft pick. We'll see if he hits, but I'm concerned about the Jacobs thing as well because they run their whole offense based on that play action from that.
0: Yeah. Let's run with the Detroit Lions. Where do they sit? Ahead or behind Green Bay?
1: Behind Green Bay, probably like 11.
0: Exactly at 11. Where do you put the Bears?
2: 12. Bears? Man.
0: Spinny,
2: I feel like they might have the
0: go ahead,
2: 12.
0: Yeah, Detroit 11, Spinny got them there, and the Bears, they had them 12. Can you live with that, Bud?
2: I mean, I think the Bears are better than the Lions and the Packers, so kind of surprises me.
0: All right, then where do you put your Minnesota Vikings?
1: I'm going to go 19.
0: Oh, my God. Boss?
2: Was he right again?
0: No.
2: I'll say 14.
0: 22nd.
2: Oh, okay. Cool.
0: Why is that good? I get we have a bit of a quarterback issue here. This guy, going to be our quarterback, was a top 10 pick. You tell me why we're 10 teams behind anyone else in our division.
2: Yeah, that actually makes no sense. Let's
1: agree that makes no sense. I think our roster is good. But listen, y'all, as people that I think would like the Vikings to do well, this is right where we want to be. These are the best Viking seasons of all time. We went into the Case Keenum, Minneapolis Miracle season. People ranked us in the low 20s. Like, we went into the Kirk Cousins playoff Saints season. People ranking us in the low 20s. I love when they underestimate the Minnesota Vikings. Uh-huh. That is when we play our best, truly.
0: You with that, Dubas? That's some real countrywide psychiatry going on there. The whole country's got to misplay us.
2: No, I'm glad Spinny said it. I was going to say the same exact thing. We in Minnesota, we need to be. I mean, the Wolves have the same thing. We need to be underlooked, undervalued, and we always exceed expectations of them. Let's not forget the Sam Darnold year. I think our over-under was, what, like 5.5 or 6.5? We won 14 games. Not saying I expect 14 wins, but I generally don't see how this isn't at least a 10-win team. I mean, we won what? Did we go 9-8 last year, or was it 8-9?
1: We did, 9-8.
0: 9-8.
2: 9-8 with, like, the worst QB play of literally all time, so I don't know how we don't get at least one more win if Kyler Murray is just literally average. All he needs to be is average and healthy, and we're going to win at least 10 games.
0: Well, I'm not going to hold you because we'll do it later on, Spin, but what do you think for wins for this team?
1: Well, the over-under is 8.5. I would smash the over on that. I'm going to say 10 wins, maybe 11. I loved Justin Jefferson's quote from Saturday, if none of you saw it. I might butcher it here, but a lot of people in the country don't think I'm the best wide receiver in the league anymore, but they will.
0: Oh,
1: that was his quote from this weekend. Justin Jefferson's going to go absolutely dummy. The last time Kyler Murray had a true number one receiver was 2020 with DeAndre Hopkins, and he had 1,500 yards. Yeah. I think Jefferson's a better receiver than Hopkins in his prime at this point. So I just think we're going to be really good offensively, and I think we're getting underestimated a lot there.
0: I just got back from a guy weekend with the guys I hang with for forever. Anyway, we were chatting about that, and I said straight up, I believe we'll get 10 wins. I'm calling it 11 because I'm such a homer. I think we'll figure one way that the ball will fall our way. I think we'll get 11 wins, and we win this division, which is going to be tough. My guys roasted me. And I don't think I'm wrong. And I'm glad you two agree. 10 wins, I think we can make that no problem. And if the ball goes our way, we're at 11.
2: I'm taking 10 or 11 wins, too.
0: Love that. Now,
1: I'm going to say here, I am taking 10 or 11 wins, but I don't think we win the division. I think Chicago wins the division. I think they're the best team.
0: I think the Packers finish last. Oh, wow.
1: I think the Packers finish last. That's my hot take.
2: Me and I are pretty much on par. I
0: can live with
2: literally
0: that.
2: The exact same thoughts.
0: All right. I can live with that as long as we get into the playoffs. All right. One more thing. So, yesterday's complete talker about football was the fact the Vikings kept four quarterbacks on the roster of their 53-man roster, and we had a long conversation about that. And the next day they blow Brosmer out. What is that about? Why would you put him on for one day? Does that do something for Brosmer, get him some money or something? Why did we hang on to him for one day and pretend we wanted four quarterbacks?
2: Yeah, I would have to look into that. Maybe it is something money-wise, where we just help them out a little bit. Because, yeah, that never made sense to me either. And so, yeah, I can't really think of a thing other than maybe something financially.
0: Do you have any ideas, Ben? I don't think I've ever seen this where I just keep a guy on there for the day, we'll blow him out the next day.
1: Yeah, I wondered about that as well. I thought the only thing that came to my head is if there was someone that was going to be on waivers that we wanted and we were keeping a spot of the 53, that someone we knew we could cut to get a waiver guy we wanted. That's the only thing I could really think of.
0: Do you let Brosmer in on that? That poor kid. Hey, I made the team, mom and dad, the next day. Well, I got blown out because they wanted to keep a spot open.
1: Look, this man threw 51 yards and won a game last year, so I think we've given him as much as we can give him as far as that goes. He shouldn't be. I don't think he should be very mad at our organization, is all I got to say.
0: Fair enough. Just quick, talk psychiatry here. How do you think J.J. McCarthy's doing as we sit here, who may be ranked the third quarterback on this squad and might just be being hung around here as well? I'm telling you, just for the trade bait, somebody loses a good quarterback somewhere, they're going to say, we have to have a backup. Talk to Minnesota Buzz. Your thoughts, how's J.J. doing? This kid can't be, what is he, 23?
2: Oh, my God, yeah.
0: Give me his mental mindset.
2: I mean, he's expressed frustration about obviously not starting. But let alone being QB3. He does not want to be QB3. There was reports that came out that said we were even considering cutting him because of, like, his lack of willingness to be a QB3. I'm glad you're holding him at this point. Still, I don't want to just cut him.
0: Yeah.
2: I feel like that's a complete waste of value. But he's clearly not too happy with the Vikings.
0: No. Any thoughts, Vinny, on how he's doing just mentally?
1: Carson Wentz is not good. And if you can't beat out Carson Wentz, I really don't. I'm really not, like, too, like, yes, I get it. It's hard mentally to not be the starter, get drafted, get benched.
0: No, we lost Benny there. We'll see if we can get him back.
1: Beat out our backup quarterback? Did you get me?
0: Yeah, you bet out your back. I got to go to break. We'll be back after this. We'll talk to the Minnesota Twins.
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8: 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I'm Dr. Eve DeRosa, Chairman of Emergency Medicine at Lenox Hill Hospital. 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
0: We got a bus and Spinny from Hard-Headed Sports. I appreciate him being here. Guys, should there be a mercy rule in baseball? Here's a story from last night. The Twins get a big win over Detroit, 11-1. By about the eighth inning, it was so over. Detroit had an outfielder, I believe it was, throwing as a pitcher. Walker Jenkins gets a home run on a 37-mile-an-hour fastball. It's his first one in his career, you know, at the majors. And it'll always be a 37-mile-an-hour fastball. Maybe if Detroit's going to give up, they just give up and say, here's the towel, we're going home. Thoughts, Spinny?
1: Come on, Al. You really want a run rule in the major leagues? You think that's a good idea?
0: I don't know if it has to be a run rule, but if a team is going to give up, then stop wasting my time. If that's Detroit fair. Thought it was over, they could say, hey, we're not coming back from this. We're down 8 points with six outs to go. We're walking instead of putting in the left fielder the pitch. That's what I'm saying. Let the team give up. That's not
1: a bad idea. I don't know how many you think there's actually MLB managers and players that would give up. I just don't know if it would actually happen.
0: Didn't Detroit last night when they put a guy in with a 37-mile-an-hour fastball?
1: Yeah, but technically there's still a chance.
0: Yes, okay. Boss, your thoughts.
2: I mean, this doesn't really surprise me because we knew the Tigers weren't trying to win anymore at the deadline when they traded their best player to the Dodgers, right? Even though they were, at that point, they were like within a game of the wild card. So I remember saying that at the trade deadline on this show is that there was teams across the entire league that for some reason said, screw it, we're not even going to try to win anymore this year, even though they were all, like, within the playoff line. So I've been kind of confused about the MLB from that standpoint for a couple months now.
0: All right. Well, I think because I'm on this team's bandwagon, we're coming. Only 6.5 games out. We're coming, people. That's what a guy in the bandwagon
2: You've shifted the attitude already?
0: No, we're coming. We're making it. I'm on this Twins team. I'm all on the bandwagon.
1: I'll give Al credit. Al's been on the bandwagon when it's been, like, drug through the mud, and the Red Sea fell on it, and the Philistines blew it up, and people are bombing it and cutting the wheels off, and Al's just hanging on, baby.
0: Because that's I'm a true one. Now, one more thing, and it's worthless. No one's going to agree with me on this. Kind of like giving up in baseball if you want to. I don't believe the Minnesota Gophers should allow to have a headline that says, the Gophers are plus 40 for this game this weekend, and will they cover it? Why are you playing a team that you're supposed to win by 40 points and going to count that in your one loss record where if the coach gets 7 wins, he'll get another $1 million and an extension on his contract? The headline was, can they cover the 40 points? That's ridiculous.
2: Wow, that shouldn't surprise me. I mean, the Gophers have the easiest schedule to start the season every single year.
0: No, but it gets to a point it's ridiculous. And then we sit here and give this coach extra money because he made 7 wins. Well, the first three were worthless. Spinny, I'm
1: sorry.
0: Hey, Al. Go ahead.
1: Al, Eastern Illinois is 1-0. I don't know what you're talking about. They're undefeated.
0: Well, they took their local high school team to the clear. It's ridiculous. Come on, Spinny. That's like it's like when the pros play against each other, you know, on Tuesdays as, you know, kind of a contact thing, but not really. It's worthless, and why would I watch that game?
1: No, I agree. I mean, the spread is 42.5. When you can win by 6 touchdowns and not cover, that's pretty crazy, I will admit.
2: Yeah. Not to mention that we played Mississippi State, then Akron, our first 3 games.
0: Yeah. See, that
1: at least Mississippi State is a real SEC team, not
2: that's true.
1: That is true. Eastern Illinois?
0: Yeah.
1: Might as well play at St. Thomas.
0: See,
1: St. Thomas football is probably better than Eastern Illinois, honestly.
2: See, oh, it's got to be.
0: And that's my point, but why do we account that? And, well, we get to seven wins, guess what? We get in a tournament at the end. Three of these games do not matter, shouldn't count their preseason. Let it just be called that.
2: Yeah, I will say, though, in all seriousness, after those first three games, we do play four ranked teams in a five-game stretch.
0: Oh, yeah, and then we'll know who we really are, right? We'll be
2: three and
0: five. Yeah, I got to fly. if anybody, if somebody wanted to pick up your guys' hard-headed sports, how do they do it, and when does that whole who's the best in the NFL thing drop? That's what I love.
1: Yeah, YouTube, Apple Podcasts, Spotify. Should drop Thursday morning our NFL full schedule prediction.
0: Fantastic. Appreciate you guys. We'll get you back in here on Thursday.
11: I'm Dan Loney with Your Money Now. Healthcare giant McKesson is trying to recover stolen information from a cyber extortion group. A ransom of $55 million would prevent over 300 million customer records from going public. But if you have personal information with McKesson or another company and it is breached, how should you deal with it? Credit Repair CEO Paul Oster gives his thoughts.
12: Put a security freeze on your credit report. Now, you have to be careful because no one, including you, will have access to your credit reports, so you can't get approved for anything without lifting that freeze first.
11: Fed Governor Michael Barr said Tuesday he will support an interest rate hike if inflation doesn't ease. He said at a banking forum in Washington that he is worried about broader price pressures taking hold. It has been almost 5.5 years that inflation has been above the 2% target of the Fed. Stocks continue to push lower, the Dow Industrial Average down more than 450 points. Meanwhile, the NASDAQ is up by right around 350. And that's Your Money Now.
13: What keeps you up at night? 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
0: 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Suicide Prevention on the Air Day, picking up a little steam. It's a week from Friday. It's the second annual. We're going to spend the day chatting with folks from SAVE about all kinds of different things they've got going on nationally, in the state, how you can help people, help your neighbors, help out. Try to find me a couple bucks, will you? Because every dollar they raise that day will be doubled by the TOSA Foundation. See what you can do for me. Suicide Awareness, Voices of Education, Suicide Prevention on the Air Day, a week from Friday, the 11th. And the stations are already coming in. I think last year we had 22 radio stations helped us out on this deal. These are folks that compete on a daily, but when they know it's a good cause, they get together. So stations are starting to come in now. We'll talk about them. Thank you for being here. It is the Al Travis Show. Hey, King Kamara, he's next.
14: Minnesota News Network, I'm Tasha Radel. Minnesota voters will have a chance this November to give public schools a bigger share of earnings from a state fund worth more than $2 billion. Senator Mary Kunisch says the ballot question will read,
15: shall the Minnesota Constitution be amended to increase the funding going to all school districts from the Permanent School Fund, which is a fund that supports school districts without raising individual income or property taxes?
14: Minnesotans can play a major role in slowing the spread of emerald ash borer by changing one simple habit. Angie Amborn with the Minnesota Department of Ag says transporting firewood is one of the biggest drivers of new infestations. And Minnesota's early teal and early goose hunting season opens Saturday. The DNR is reminding hunters to review this season's dates and regulations and to begin scouting before

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10: I'm Joe Don Rooney from Rascal Flatts, and I absolutely love being a part of this band. It's an honor and really a lot of fun. Sometimes, though, you can feel the pressure to perform night after night. It can get stressful. Thankfully, I know my bandmates will look out for me, and I'll look out for them. When you see a friend feeling the effects of stress, let them know you're there for them. Sometimes that's all they need. This message is brought to you by the U.S. Air Force.
11: And what in heaven's name brought you to Casablanca?
12: My health. I came to Casablanca for the waters.
11: The waters? What waters? We're in the desert.
12: I was misinformed.
13: He told me, keep your friends close, but your enemies closer.
14: The ability to speak does not make you intelligent.
15: You're tearing me apart!
16: What?
15: You say one thing, he says another, and everybody changes back again!
17: Lucky to have Meg Kate Kamara on the program. AK, how are you today?
18: I'm doing well, my friend. It's a beautiful Tuesday morning.
17: It absolutely is. Can we talk about two nonsense things before we get to kind of the real stuff here? Because I don't know if you're old enough to catch why this bothers me, and I don't mean to be mean to you, but some folks listening will understand. First off, you saw the Nepal flood?
18: You know, yeah, horrifying.
17: And the massive angles and coverage, I mean, you could see that, from, I mean, just all these different videos. Did you know that the Grand Canyon flooded?
18: And I did.
17: Two people died, one missing, and there's like one video of this thing afterwards. I mean, how do we not have the Grand Canyon covered with cameras somehow?
18: It's probably, like, if we're being super candid, probably some environmentalist group came out and said, like, we can't disturb the natural habitat. Right, maybe right. It's like, you know, frequencies or something, yeah. I bet.
17: I'm amazed at America with every phone, every person and all that we have like one photo of what happened at the Grand Canyon, but in Nepal, 65 angles. But that all being said, it's not
18: crazy.
17: It's a terrible tragedy either way. But today's news story, I'm sorry, and maybe too soon. Today on Fox News, just before I left the house, the guy comes on and starts talking about this flood in the Grand Canyon. And so they get the Grand Canyon National spokesperson that works there. His name is Davy Crockett. Oh, you are old enough. I thought that's got to be a joke. Somebody typed Davy Crockett in there.

0: as a joke to fill in. His name is Davy Crockett.
1: He was born for the role.
0: Yes, born of the wild frontier. I looked at that. I said, no way. But it was true. And what else is your kid going to do if you actually name him Davy Crockett?
1: Like, you have to work somewhere in, like, frontier wilderness. You have to. You know, like, you're not going to meet Davy Crockett, you know, the AI tech exec.
0: That's what I'm saying. You really, I'm sorry, it just hit me so wrong. It's wrong. God bless those who passed. But Davy Crockett is the spokesperson for the Grand Canyon. Okay. I don't know why that. Well, I'm glad you laughed. I'm glad you knew who David Krakow was. There's an age limit. They're like, what are you talking about? Okay. Second thing, you go to the fair? You a fair guy?
1: Yeah. I mean, I think when our nieces and nephews were younger, we were more likely to go kind of like in big groups. We would go with, you know, my wife's siblings or even my own. But, you know, I would say that since COVID era, haven't been necessarily as excited. I always go as a volunteer, though, for the Republican Party Minnesota booth. And so I kind of get my I guess, everything in that I really want. I'll go and grab a piece of food here or there. But then here's the other thing. As me and my wife are getting older, you know, we become very conscientious of our health.
0: Sure.
1: And going and spending $100 to take 5 bites of food doesn't make as much sense. You know, I'll just kind of watch people's TikToks and YouTube shorts unveiling new fair foods and be like, oh, that looks kind of good.
0: See, and not mine, because, again, as you get really older, I could probably afford the $100 for 5 bites of food. But I won't stand in line for an hour and a half for a bite of food. I got more stuff going on.
1: That's the key. That is the key. I will say that with my younger nieces and nephews, I can convince them. I can give them money and say, go and get this thing, and they'll stand in line forever. But I don't have the patience to stand in line for an hour for a piece of food. Like, that's crazy.
0: Yeah. So, talk about going to the Republican booth. And I'm going to say this overall. I think Minnesota Nice is overrated. I don't believe it much anymore because you bring all these Minnesotans together. I listen to the radio guys. It's kind of been my jam since forever. If I went to the State Fair, I'd sit outside of CCO, whatever, watch these guys because they don't look like I thought they looked, right? No one looks like you think you look on radio. So I go there, watch them, really get it. And you can watch for hours. Now if you turn it on, there has to be a 7-second delay on every one of those stations because someone's walking by and screaming less than appropriate language for no good reason except to ruin the show. That's number one. Number two, right now there's a group that has signed up volunteers to have 4 or 5 people in these bright orange shirts stand outside the Republican booth just to ward people off so they think it's full so they can't get in there. And I'm like, it's the state fair. Someone wants to walk in and talk to the Republican booth, leave them the heck alone. I don't think we're Minnesota Nice anymore. And there's two issues right there to prove it.
1: Yeah, I mean, Minnesota Nice, as a guy that came from North Dakota, we are Scandinavian, but we are far more Norwegian in North Dakota than the Swedes here.
0: Sure.
1: And there is a difference. I would say that North Dakota people are friendly, but they are very, like, they just won't talk about it. They won't gossip, really. If they like you, they like you. If they don't, they don't. But they tend to just try and be helpful.
0: Yeah.
1: But for some reason, I don't know if it's the Swedish mixed with some other populations, they will act very, very nice to your face, and then behind your back they'll do some untoward things. But I will say this, that, you know, this group of indivisible kind of, you know, umbrella group of these, you know, plus 60-year-olds that really feel they're sticking it to President Trump and Republicans by standing in front of the booth wearing shirts saying that Republicans are mean and nasty is weird. I don't really think it does anything, but good for them, I guess. You know, it's their right to be able to stand out there.
0: They have the right. You know, you have the right to the radio station and yell an Oppenheimer if you want. It's not Minnesota Nice. They could go to the booth they like. Heck, go get yourself a booth and stand there all day long and tell people what you believe. They have every right, but it's back to what good does it do? Who's it harming? It just gets rid of that Minnesota Nice theme that, hey, you can come here, we'll have a respectful conversation. The Senate booth, the Minnesota Senate booth, is bipartisan. It's just senators, because guess what? They don't want to work that much and all have a whole day. They take half days, whatever. But it could be like that, and it isn't, then that's too bad. Now, you have a big deal before we go to break. Explain to us what the State Central is. You're doing that, I think it is today, you said? What is that for folks who don't know?
1: Yeah, so really there's a group of, we'll call it the official party delegates, and they're the ones that make the decisions for the Republican Party of Minnesota.
0: Okay.
1: And that body is getting together to officially endorse three of the primary winners that were not endorsed back in May by that body. And this allows the Republican Party of Minnesota to actually give funds from a constitutional perspective to Michelle Tafoya, Lisa Damith, and Scott Jensen. And so there is a little bit of, questions of some of the delegates saying, like, well, they didn't earn it the right way, so we would withhold it. I think that's insane. We have one job, beat Democrats, and there's a Republican that will be on the general election ballot. Yeah. We, the Republican Party in Minnesota, should support them.
0: Yeah. Well, especially, Ken, I don't know how much money you guys have lying around. Isn't that kind of the weirdest thing, the money? I'll put you in trouble. The endorsement process has been a topic of conversation since the number of people who were not endorsed actually got through the primary and won. If we're going to do it, should it be earlier on anyway? What are your thoughts on the endorsement process, if it should stick around? And puts you in a bad spot, I'm sorry. I get
1: you. No, it doesn't put me in a bad spot. Like, if it's going to be around, essentially what we have to do is give teeth to not abiding by endorsement. But I don't think that there's actually enough political will at this point to do that. So I think you're going to see the opposite. You're going to see the primary be moved back. And you're going to see that if you win the primary, you are automatically endorsed. So I think that's what's going
0: to
1: happen.
0: All right, fair enough. That's not a bad call. All right, I've got to go to break early because I want to come back. The news story the last couple of days is whether Klobuchar can be tied to fraud or not, because that evidently is the only thing Lisa Damith has. So they two articles back to back. I would love to talk with you about that. Can we do that on this side?
1: Absolutely.
0: He's A.K. Kamara on the Al Travis Show.
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0: I've got to make Kate Kamara with us. Appreciate him being here. Okay, so the story yesterday was this whole large article about how hard Amy Klobuchar is to tie to fraud, but that's really Lisa Damus' only play, and she's got to run from Trump. And I ask you straight up. So Amy Klobuchar, basically, we waited. Everyone waited to get into this governor's race to see after her and Walz got together to say, hey, this, and then she jumps in. She, according to the Lisa Damus folks, 1,000 press releases from 2022 to 2025, not a thing about fraud. I don't know if those are death blows in a boxing match to put her out, but I think that's she's tied to fraud, right? I mean, in some way, she at least ignored it or did not do anything to help us out here. Am I wrong? Is that all that hard for her? Your microphone.
1: If she honestly wasn't tied to fraud, mm-hmm. she would at least have had some of the, I guess, political insight or foresight to be able to talk out against fraud at some point in the last, yep. you know, 4 years or something, or at least when the first kind of house of cards started to fall, yep. she could have made some strong gestures or signed on to some type of bipartisan effort. But Amy Klobuchar is a partisan hack, okay? And I say that she cares about the DFL more than anything. So she will jump in line to do exactly what they want. And it is my belief that the Democrats – engineered a system that allowed for fraud to occur in a way to be able to actually help give them political power to a base that then would say, these people, if they're not elected, these money spigots are going to turn off. And I think that that's by design. Now, I know that that's a little bit conspiratorial, but I think that Amy Klobuchar, being a high-ranking federal Democrat from Minnesota, of course she had the ability to do more. She could have brought more legislation, and for her to either pretend that she didn't know shows that she's incompetent, or if she did know and she allowed it to happen, shows that she's culpable. So I think that it 100% is a strong attack against her, and I'm seeing kind of people rally around the wagon to say, well, Amy Klobuchar had nothing to do with the fraud in Minnesota.
0: Rally the wagons. You got the press. You're going to say that stuff. I get it. But can Lisa Damuth, push come to shove her, and I get it. You think Amy was all a part of this. Other people may not. Can Lisa Damuth have enough money or enough proof to turn that around? If this really is the story of this governorship and this race, does she have that ability? Is the Republican Party have the ability? Is there some big donor going to come in? You know, can she make that case? Because everyone's going to say, well, you're like Trump. I think that's harder to tie her to Trump. Trump even said when she endorsed Lindell, I don't know who the other knuckleheads are. So, I mean, it's not like they're tied. I think that's a tougher tie. Can she do it?
1: Yeah, I think really this comes down to basic politics 101. Are you able to set a narrative? How do you set a narrative? Well, if you can get the local media on your side, that's helpful. That's probably not going to happen with Lisa Damus. But can you create enough virality by using alternative media, which is definitely always an option, of continually asking, what did you do to stop the fraud? Not what you're proposing now, but why didn't you know these things? You can actually tie her to all of these different people that have been indicted for various levels of fraud because, again, the Democrats were so tied together with so many of these fraudsters, high-profile fraudsters at Democrat fundraisers, in photos with Democrat elected officials. So Amy Klobuchar, and this is what I believe in, this is, I think, what Republicans should be cautious of. I think that if push comes to shove, she will throw all of these Democrats under the bus. And if she's like, let's say that she's one of the only, statewide Democrats to win, she would take that and sacrifice all the other officials, and they would be willing to do so because they want at least to have some level of power. So I would not.

0: not be surprised if at some point she turns on Walls and throws him under the bus.
1: We'll wait and see, but I got to play my game with you. So in the boxing analogy, the next round has happened since last we talked. Who won in the last week in the governor's race, Damuth or Klobuchar? I lead with this. I'm giving it a draw. I didn't see much of anything landed this last week. Is that fair? Either one? Your thoughts?
0: Yeah, I think it's fair. I think that until there's a harder hit to show Amy Klobuchar specifically with fraudsters or with more specific knowledge, it's going to kind of be, again, this war of, well, who do you believe? Amy Klobuchar saying she didn't know or Lisa Damuth saying that she did know?
1: Yeah, I'm throwing another even matchup for the Senate race because, again, I don't think Flanagan or Tafoya did anything. I think it's the state fair lull. They think they did enough if they're just standing at the fair all day and it's boring the bejesus out of me. So I got that one sold to draw. Your thoughts?
0: Yeah, I would say probably the same. I will say that Tina Smith, she might have got a plus one more hit in the round because she had that weird video where she was licking corn. So, I mean, you know, for the perverts out there, that was a plus one for them.
1: Fair enough. The auditor's race, I don't know if we can talk about it anymore. Jensen and Filipovich, who watches? I'm going to get a draw. I don't think anything happened this week. Anyone spent a dime. Ellison and Schutz, is this just state fair reason? This is a boring week to talk about boxing.
0: No problem. Yeah, no, I think that because the state fair is happening, most of the campaigns are just focused on getting as much B-roll footage of shaking hands of very diverse groups and trying to get some great photos, and they're not really as focused on attacking the other. They're more or less want to present who they are, and that's kind of what they've been focused on.
1: Fair enough. Just an odd duck thing in the last minute, evidently Star Trib, Secretary of State candidate Tad Jude has got a little, the small blue old Minnesota flag, and they asked him why. He says, because that's a big part of my getting elected. I want to get the old flag back. Am I missing? What in the world does Secretary of State have to do with what flag we fly, whether he even got elected or not? I mean, I get he's telling people who he is, and I appreciate that. But does the Secretary of State even get the vote on that?
0: Yeah, so it was part of the commission. So the Secretary of State, because they're also in charge of commerce for the state, actually had a seat at the table when it came to the commission to pick the new flag.
1: Yeah, I'm glad you're on here because I'm like, what do you do? Okay, fair enough. Told me who he was. I appreciate you, AK. Love having you on. We'll get you back here next week.
0: All right, my friend.
1: He's AK Camara on the Al Travis Show.
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7: It's nice to know a guy that knows a guy. Al Travis.
1: A.K. Kamara coming on the program. Appreciate him doing that for us every week. Thanks, Spinny and Betty Buss, for starting us out. A quick look at the show ahead. Can't wait. Megan's news and reviews coming up. She takes the top five stories, if you will, that are shared throughout the digitally. You know, copy, pasted, what else, retweeted, whatever they call it anymore. Megan's news and reviews. Those stories about Minnesota. Now, we take out the sports and we talk Vikings all the time, and that's not something she enjoys. So just the news stories. Then we'll get Bryce Bruns in here with the Heritage Land Auction Show. Shannon Watson with Majority in the Middle. And we'll wrap the day up with Representative Kelly Fenton. Just a good day. Good day indeed. It's not a great day unless you're here, so I appreciate you being here. Tell a friend about it. 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It is the Al Travis Show, and I appreciate you being here. More right after this.

0: The jury's done for the day. I'm Lisa Brady, Fox News, at the Lindsey Clancy murder trial in Massachusetts.
1: My understanding is that you would request to be excused till tomorrow at 9 o'clock, so I'm going to excuse you till then.
0: Judge William Sullivan, a short time ago, also thanking jurors for their hard work, hours after telling them to keep deliberating, following a note that they could not reach a unanimous decision over the killing of Clancy's three young children.
2: This is 23 hours of deliberations over 4 days for this jury of nine women and three men. And instead of perhaps sending in another note saying they wanted more time or that they perhaps are still in an impasse, it's interesting that they've decided to go back for the night. I mean, it implies that they're still working through this to see if they can reach a unanimous decision one way or the other.
0: Fox's Brian Yenes at the courthouse in Plymouth. Clancy is using an insanity defense. Tropical storm Edward just making landfall a short time ago near Johnson Bayou, Louisiana. Maximum sustained winds 60 miles per hour, but heavy rain the main concern, possibly several inches in some areas. Forecasters expect potentially dangerous flash flooding in southeast Texas into tomorrow. Iran reportedly firing missiles and drones in response to new U.S. strikes. Even after a warning from President Trump, they'll be hit harder if there's retaliation.
3: These appear to be relatively widespread strikes focused on southwestern Iran. Reports of explosions on Keshem Island and also in the city of Bandar Abbas. These are IRGC strongholds. This is where the Iranian Navy was threatening the international shipping lanes of the Strait of Hormuz as recently as last night.
0: Fox's Trey Yings. The U.S. military says it is targeting Iran's Revolutionary Guard. There's no independent confirmation of Iranian reports that a U.S. strike hit a house hosting a wedding, leading to deaths and injuries. A sell-off on Wall Street, the Dow down 418 at the bell. 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
0: A witness shows up but doesn't say much at a congressional hearing on birth tourism.
9: Dr. Vladimir Lorenz said he only appeared because he was subpoenaed. Oversight Subcommittee Chairman Brandon Gill asked him how many babies he's delivered to foreign national mothers.
10: On the advice of counsel, I respectfully decline to answer the questions on the grounds that a truthful answer may tend to incriminate me.
9: His website, Have My Baby in Miami, claimed he'd delivered 2,000 babies to women who came from overseas. Center for Immigration Studies Research Director Stephen Camerata said it's difficult to obtain exact numbers, but
11: there were likely 200,000 to 300,000 children born to birth tourists in the last decade. So it's not a trivial number.
9: He said birth tourism babies are raised abroad with little to no attachment to the U.S. Jessica Rosenthal, Fox News.
0: President Trump has highlighted birth tourism as part of his effort to end birthright citizenship for babies born to parents who are in the U.S. illegally or who only have temporary status. A short-term spending bill is heading to the president's desk after final approval in the House. A bipartisan effort to fund the government into early December, after the midterms.
12: Last year, a partisan fight over federal spending triggered a record 43-day government shutdown. A partial shutdown of the Department of Homeland Security lasted for 76 days over objections about immigration enforcement.
0: Fox's Jared Halpern at the White House. A surprise announcement in sports from the company led by Stan Kroenke, saying a deal is reached to buy baseball's Los Angeles.
13: Here's your total security of southern Minnesota weather forecast. I'm meteorologist Megan Mulford. Cloudy skies expected this afternoon, with daytime highs approaching 86. Winds out of the south at around 5 miles an hour. Cloudy again tonight, thunderstorms likely. Lows dip down to about 68. Slight chance of thunderstorms. Tomorrow, high temperatures reach up to 84. Sunshine mixed with clouds at times. From the Weatherology Weather Center, I'm meteorologist Megan Mulford. Right now, 85.
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19: I love having her on. It's Megan. Megan, how are you?
20: Good. Happy to be back. You know, we got round two now of this boxing match that you teed up last week between Damus and Klobuchar. We'll kind of break it all down here, what happened in the last week.
19: Give me a second, though. Jump right in, because, yes, before, I should have remembered the fair would come up. Fair is a terrible time to talk about anything, but you did talk, you were at the fair, and I want to talk about that. Are you a fair gal? Is that kind of your jam?

0: not for, you know, the camaraderie, whatever.
1: Not the people you go with.
0: People like
1: the
0: to go
1: people
0: for.
1: You go with are not going to be happy to hear that, Meg.
0: Free stuff, whatever. I mean, that all has its place. Cool, whatever. I loved People Watch. The State Fair is the best place to go and people watch. All the people across Minnesota see a lot of interesting outfits, a lot of interesting people. It's sometimes fun just to sit on a bench and just look at the large swaths of people that live in our state you would have never seen otherwise.
1: Oh, you were so young and naive like I was at your age. You get old. The State Fair, this is a marketing thing you'll love. So they sent out an email or a meme of some sort saying the biggest day ever, I don't know if it was Friday, Saturday, you know, most over, huge. Come join us. And it's a picture of this road full of human beings, just massive humanity. I'm like, why would I want to go there?
0: Introverts are squirming at that picture because you just can't imagine.
1: You could smell that photo. You know that fair smell when it's the road is packed and the heat is up and it's hot dog in the air kind of. Yeah. Didn't make me want to run out and go, but okay. So you're a fair girl. All right. And yeah. I get it. Is there ever an open park bench? You must go early in the morning.
0: Yeah, I mean, we go usually mid-morning. We tried the park and ride this year, which was a questionable decision because it was just so busy. So all the lots filled up so quick, so we're running around to the next lot and the next lot. But, yeah, I mean, I think part of it is I grew up going every year. In my 27 years on Earth, I've only missed 1 year.
1: Oh, wow.
0: And so it's kind of just like we got to keep the streak up, you know. I've got to go, even if it's just for a couple of hours. And now we're locked into 2027 because my husband won tickets, free tickets, playing bingo at the fair. So we're ready to go for next year.
1: It is such a gimmick for you all. Oh, that's funny. Okay. So you went back to the game, go to the State Fair. The State Fair ruins the boxing match. And I think all sides, and we'll get down through it, just sit at the fair and think they've done their job, right? That's what I think. Now, I had to ask you, because the news story, I think it was yesterday, they kind of hit on it again today, was this idea that Star Trip comes out with fraud is the only thing Lisa Damoth has to win, and it's the hardest thing to hit Klobuchar with. Do you believe that? Klobuchar literally met with walls to find out if she wanted to be the governor, right? No one jumped in. No one wanted the job until she met with walls and she was like, all right, I'm in. She was the sitting U.S. Senator for 52 years, whatever. She's been it. She had to have known something was going on. She was an attorney back when the first stories of fraud came out here. I think she's easily tied to it. Not necessarily it's her fault. I'm not saying it's the death blow to her career. But I think she is much easier than the paper talk. Well, Damon's going to have to talk about Trump. Trump came right out and said she didn't know who in the world she was. And he was going, you know what I'm saying? I think the paper got that completely 360 backwards.
0: Yeah. Well, and I think the Damon campaign is clinging to fraud and trying to tie Klobuchar to fraud because we're consistently seeing that polling as the number one trending issue pretty handedly. I mean, semi-close behind, I guess, is kind of affordability and just, like, general prices. But fraud really is top of people's minds.
1: Oh, no, wait a minute.
0: Klobuchar is someone. It's hard to make that direct.
1: I must interrupt, though. Evidently, the DFL does a survey every year, and you go in there and you check off what's bothering you.
0: You have to go into their booth to take the survey, so it's skewed already because the people going into the booth.
1: One of the things that's not listed on there is things you can check about what bothers you is fraud.
0: Yeah.
1: Oh, they forgot that on the survey? Come on now. Yeah. So I don't think everybody thinks fraud's bad. So
0: that's why it's called a survey and not a poll. Not official. We will not be talking about the results of that on this show.
1: I thought it was like, what, you don't put fraud on there just to see what your people think? So do you think she can... Can Klobuchar be hit with that ugly stick of fraud?
0: I think, as someone who's kind of in the political world, I think kind of an easier, better thing to hit her on is kind of being wishy-washy. We've seen this with the Boundary Waters issue where you had Governor Walz coming out with an executive order banning mining in the Boundary Waters. She was asked about it. Oh, she's like, I'm going to look carefully at it. I don't know. we should protect them, but I think there's a lot of issues where she's kind of, data centers are one of them, where she's not coming out with a very clear, this is my stance. And even people are starting to get on her now for not being very clear and upfront on what her plans are if she were elected, who she would elect to fill out the rest of her term in that U.S. Senate seat. She's saying, I'll wait until I'm elected, then I'll address it. But people are saying, well, we want to know now because we want to know what's going to happen to our state.
1: Two things here, and I thank you for bringing this up. Do you listen to the show on a regular? To me, fraud, absolutely, you got to bring up as a Republican. All Republicans bring it up, in my opinion. The second one is, to me, the most important is it's a twofer with Klobuchar. The Republicans should running ads. This is a twofer. Know what you're doing here. If you vote her in, she or Walz will be picking the next senator. They'll just pick one.
0: It's basically a third running mate. Like, announce who your third, who is your, you know, second in line to be your lieutenant governor that didn't get it.
1: And even if she won't do that, I think it's very good for the Republicans to say, okay, you know what? Craig lost, but we hear she's going to put her in. Well, people don't want somebody who just lost, but, oh, or you run the ad. You know what? Wall said he would never run for another seat. What do you think they talked about?
0: You know, a loophole.
1: The Republicans could play that card very, very well, but do they have the money to do it? It's back to the fraud. Is there enough to get those things out? I agree with the data center thing. Now, here, convince me. I don't know. If I'm running the world in my town, I'd say, let's get a data center. I'd call somebody and say, you need data centers? I'm getting a data center. Because the other side hasn't told me what's so criminally bad about them. Mm. Oh, they're noisy. Well, we're going to make you put a foam insulation inside your data center so I can't hear the machines going off. The water. Are you using the water? Because the last I heard, golf courses use more water. I don't know if that's true or not. I don't have any, but I would look. My point is this data center sucks thing. Somebody convince me of that. What am I missing?
0: Yeah, well, it's proving to be, I mean, fraud. We want to talk about fraud all the time, but data centers are quickly kind of bubbling and rising to the top. As you know, and I did see something interesting that, you know, the more up-to-date data centers, and I don't know if this is true, but I heard a claim that the technology that they're using now is comparable to, you know, those, like, big car washes you see popping up kind of all over. A town could have three or four of them.
1: Yeah.
0: It's comparable to two of those in a year. Okay. So, but we just know it's going to be a key issue, and so it's something. I think maybe that's a button that Damoth should be pressing.
1: Yeah. How does it bubble up in that no one knows how bad it actually is? And new versions of this? When did AI start this data center thing? Like a month and a half ago, and now we got the new generation? I don't care. If you want to run, Lisa Damoth, go sit with whoever from the data center sellers union, find out all the numbers. Make a decision to be the first one to plant your stake in the ground, because Amy Klobuchar is not. Mm-hmm. For and against it. If you're against it, tell me why. And as Republican, you know, I don't get it. If it's that kind of money.
0: Well, and to go back to what I think is interesting is, you know, we're talking about Klobuchar and who she would appoint to her seat, all this stuff. She's getting a lot of pressure internally from the party. We're not seeing that same pressure or those same questions from the right, from Republicans on Damoth. And I think that goes to show people know Klobuchar is poised to win.
1: I think she's doing back to her boxing match, the rope-a-dope deal. They'll just take swings at me, but I'm Muhammad Ali of the elections in Minnesota. She knows she's going to win. Damoth came out and did what she $130 million cut in property tax. She's listing stuff, hoping it forces Klobuchar to have to. What were you going to do to cut this down?
0: Mm-hmm.
1: But
0: no, I'm going to build more homes. That's what she's come out and said. I'm going to build more homes.
1: And the next question is, with what money? I mean, is that in the budget? And no one asked the second question. My point is, Damoth is doing all she can, but it just seems like she's striking at the knees of Goliath, right? I mean, it just doesn't seem to grab. I don't know.
0: Well,
1: we've got to go to break. Let's do this one. I believe it was a complete draw, given both 10 points, because nothing happened on State Fair Week that means anything to anybody. Your thoughts on the round?
0: Yeah, round two, I would say definitely a draw. I think last week we had Klobuchar just barely maybe winning that round. This week, we'll call it a draw. So yeah, Klobuchar's up one in round two.
1: We'll talk more of the top stories coming up. And these flock cameras, somebody's going to explain those to me. We'll do that with Megan coming up here in a moment.
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13: Minnesota News Network, I'm Tasha Radel. A bipartisan proposal on Minnesota's November ballot could put more money into public schools without raising the distribution through individual income or property taxes. Senator Mary Kunish says the money would come from the state's $2.3 billion permanent school fund.
14: We are not draining the fund, we are not selling timber, but we are providing long-term sustainability. And again, it's about making that commitment to our children, to our grandchildren, to our great-grandchildren, and as we say in the indigenous culture, for at least the next seven generations.
13: The bipartisan proposal will appear on the November 3rd ballot. A blank vote counts as a no vote. Minnesota's early teal and early goose hunting seasons open Saturday. The DNR is reminding hunters to review this year's season dates and regulations and to begin scouting before heading out into the field. More information can be found on the DNR's website. Rising medical costs are putting increasing pressure on Minnesota's state budget. Medical Assistance, Minnesota's Medicaid program, provides health coverage to more than 1.2 million people. State budget officials say Health and Human Services spending is expected to continue climbing through 2029, with medical assistance accounting for the largest share. This is MNN.
15: Easily offended? The Al Travis Show is not for you. The Al Travis Show. All sides are welcome.
1: Megan's news interview. The bumper stickers write themselves. Get the flock out of here. what's with these flock cameras?
0: Yeah, we talked about it last week. You were very, very confused.
1: A week later, I still am. You're not doing your job.
0: Yes, so these flock cameras are placed typically at points of entry on major collector roadways in and out of a city or certain jurisdictions, so city, county, and they kind of just harbor data of the license plate, track where that person is going. They came in at this time, they left at this time, and a lot of questions have been starting to be raised about, well, what happens to that data? How long does it stay in the system? Who has access to it? Where does it go? And now, similar to data centers, we're seeing flock cameras kind of become this bipartisanly opposed thing. You have St. Paul in the last week, the city of St. Paul, that decided to remove their two cameras. Ramsey County still has their contract with Flock keeping them up. St. Louis County recently got rid of theirs, and Shakopee County, or City of Shakopee, is looking at discussing it at an upcoming city council meeting on if they'll continue with them because of a lot of public pressure on, I don't want people to know where I'm going, where's my data going, is it safe? Feels like a little bit like government overreach is kind of the angle that the opposition
1: is. We used to call them stoplight cameras or whatever, right, at stop signs. And
0: similar.
1: Yeah, okay. So that I wasn't for. If you can slide through a

0: yellow and get by with it. I think that's American way. But they have these cameras. But now this one just sits at large open areas. One of these cops is going, if people get raped here and we can't find them, that's on you. Well, is rape going on as you're driving by in your car? I don't know.
1: It's car theft mostly that the Flock cameras are used to try and find people who are breaking into cars, stealing cars, that sort of thing. St. Paul has had a massive reduction in car theft due to them, but they're deciding to get
0: rid of them. Well, is it the reduction in car theft or the ability to find the bad guys because they've got...
1: The ability to find the repeat offenders, I would assume.
0: So where do I stand on this then, Megan? Because I'm against this. I don't need the city of St. Paul to know when I drive in and what time I drive out. This is a bad precedent.
1: Well, and that's where the state legislature comes in. And I can't remember who the rep was who introduced legislation last year, where I think these are important tools of public safety when used correctly and when we know where the data is going, when we know who has access to it. So state legislators last year, it didn't go anywhere. They're going to bring it back next year, are talking about, you know, the collection of the data. Is it deleted after 48 hours, yeah. I believe, is what they're proposing. Yeah. And here's who has access to it. It's a closed circuit of just Minnesota law enforcement. That's it. No outside entities, no out-of-state entities. So, really, I think there's a balance between both, where we can use this as a tool for public
0: safety. What is it you kids used to use? Was it Snapchat or one of those that you put something on there, it was only on there 9 seconds, but it really wasn't on there, you know, so your parents could see it? What was that app?
1: Snapchat, yeah.
0: So we just got to go
1: 24 hours.
0: Snap Flock Chat. And then it's there. your parents can't see it. The rest of the world can't see it. But you know the government's always going to have a shot to keep it. That's what we should do. Okay.
1: Yeah.
0: I tried. All right. I want to bet that doesn't happen. See, I just got us into production markets. And the news story today, DraftKings now wants to be a part of this Kashi thing, which I don't understand as well. What is the difference between a prediction market and betting on the Vikings?
1: Yeah, that's kind of the gray space. And so you're going to see DraftKings coming out with these big billboards around town. They're entering the Kalshi, I forget what the other, whatever the other prediction market is. But it's kind of weird that this is happening now because Minnesota passed a law to ban them earlier this year. Now it's being legally tied up in the courts. So for now, everything is still legal. But it sounds like we are maybe going to be fast-tracked to the U.S. Supreme Court. In California, a federal court ruled in favor of states that want to regulate prediction markets. And so we have a feeling this is going to be appealed all the way up to the U.S. Supreme Court, and we'll see where Minnesota stands. Other states have legalized sports betting, obviously, with that prediction markets. They're just kind of this weird loophole, and Minnesota can't seem to get on board with it.
0: Well, I don't even get the difference between predictions on whether the Vikings lose or not, and they're not. I don't even get that. But the states are interesting. They're going to come in and say, hey, if we let them have it here, we can make some of the money. We'll get the taxes on it if they do it here.
1: Well, and right now, it's legal, and we're not reaping – Minnesota, the state of Minnesota is not reaping the benefits.
0: But Megan, let's go one step further. So they legalize it across the entire flipping country so they can get federal taxes on it, your state gets some tax on it. You know what? The island of whatever is going to set up their DraftKings deal. If you get an account with us, we don't tax you. And everyone, it's the internet anymore. You're not bound by Minnesota or anyway.
1: Yeah.
0: I don't know if that made any sense.
1: I don't see it as a significant source of revenue for Minnesota, but I also don't think it's the government's job to kind of step in and legislate morality just like we do with other vices.
0: Hey, people want to stop that drinking. We stopped all that drinking for about 3 years, so don't even give me that. You don't even remember, do you? You're too young. Prohibition.
1: No, too young for that.
0: I got to go. We're out of time. Love having you on, Megan.
1: Yeah, we'll be back next week. We'll talk about prediction markets, data centers, Flock cameras, and we'll be back next week, too, with round 3 of the boxing match that is Klobuchar versus Damuth as we lead into the November election here on the Al Travis Show with Megan's News and Review.
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0: see. 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
2: Minnesota News Network, I'm Tasha Radel. A bipartisan proposal on Minnesota's November ballot could put more money into public schools without raising the distribution through individual income or property taxes. Senator Mary Kunish says the money would come from the state's $2.3 billion permanent school fund.
3: We are not draining the fund, we are not selling timber, but we are providing long-term sustainability. And again, it's about making that commitment to our children, to our grandchildren, to our great-grandchildren, and as we say in the indigenous culture, for at least the next seven generations.
2: The bipartisan proposal will appear on the November 3rd ballot. A blank vote counts as a no vote. Minnesota's early teal and early goose hunting seasons open Saturday. The DNR is reminding hunters to review this year's season dates and regulations and to begin scouting before heading out into the field. More information can be found on the DNR's website. Rising medical costs are putting increasing pressure on Minnesota's state budget. Medical Assistance, Minnesota's Medicaid program, provides health coverage to more than 1.2 million people. State budget officials say Health and Human Services spending is expected to continue climbing through 2029, with medical assistance accounting for the largest share. This is MNN.
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5: 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It's our second annual. SAVE is a great program. We get them on here once a month to talk about what they're doing in suicide prevention. And that includes nationwide stuff they're getting done on the Internet, in the state of Minnesota, and this is a Minnesota company, helping put barriers on new builds that the state is doing to help prevent suicides. All the stuff they do as far as helping locally and programs you can do. We're trying to help them out in this place called the TOSA Foundation. We'll double anything you do. You give $10, they'll put another 10 in. They'll match everything you do, doesn't matter what we do all day long, on September 11th. And hopefully you can help us out. Suicide Prevention on the Air Day coming up a week from Friday. Save a couple of bucks for me, will you, so you can donate. It is the Al Travis Show. Up next, Bryce Bruns, Heritage Lands Auction Show.
6: 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The MX Series corn by Stein. Stein has yield. Soybeans and corn were up with concerns about late finishing weather. November beans were 29 and three-quarters higher at 13.17 and three-quarters. January was up 29 and a half at 13.32 and three-quarters. December corn is 8 and a quarter higher at 5.46. March is up 8 at 5.60 and a quarter. Cattle saw some profit taking. October live was down 60.

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12: Love having him on. He's Bryce Bruns, the Heritage Land Auction Show. Talking not necessarily about you this weekend, Bryce, but this is what he means. I went on Big Guy Weekend, we call it. There four of us have been doing this since high school. Just after high school, we get together and go golf, find some place to do something. Anyway, one is a realtor, the classic realtor, and one is more of a development guy, you know, get a plot of land, develop. Anyway, they've done very well for themselves, and it never stops. At some point, we're going to talk about the market, right, how it works and what's going on.
13: Right.
12: Interest rates are up and the market down and yeah, whatever. But one of them said a thing that hit me up, and as I'm driving back from there on Sunday, I thought about you. He said, because, I don't know, the housing market, there's not a ton of them in the cities, you know, not a lot of listings, and they're whatever they're whining about. But he turned and he said, but there's always a market for someone at some time. And I'm driving back and I'm thinking, Bryce Bruns, I presume you have different waves of how this works. We're getting near the end of this farming.

0: season, right? People are going to start pulling that stuff out. If I'm Al, I own 1,000 acres, but I'm done. I just want this to be my last. Well, then you got to find a way of getting rid of that, right? Or, you know, yep. So is this a very... I'm looking at your map today compared to 2 weeks ago. Looks like chicken pox on there, man. You got spots everywhere coming up. I love this. Do you see seasons in what you do?
1: Yeah. I mean, we try to stay consistent as far as... Because you can sell a farm any time of the year. It just sure. takes a little bit of more of a turn, sure. we'll call it, right?
0: Yeah.
1: But, yeah, you know, it's a real clean way to sell a farm towards the end of a year, sure. right? You yeah. know, you close it down right before the new year.
0: Yep.
1: New owner starts in the new year, you know, and you close it down, and it's just taxes or everything just right at the end of the year. So it's a very clean way, especially then, you know, you see the crop coming. So the wave is now, popularity is now. You'll see a lot of farms come on the market this time of year.
0: Do you see a lot of variance when it comes to interest rates? Like in the housing market, does that make a big difference? Does a guy say, I'm not selling this year, the interest rates are too high, I won't get enough? Is that a variable? Or if you're just a farmer looking to buy and this is the right property, you take what you get it when you can get it, right? I mean, farmland doesn't come up all the time. Am I missing something?
1: No, you're exactly right. You know, that's the one thing that's a lot different in our line of real estate, we'll call it, than mm-hmm. other lines of real estate, is that some of these assets, these farms come up for sale when they come up for sale, right?
0: Yeah.
1: So you're going to have to figure out as a buyer, and with your lender and your operation, your business, you know, hey, how do I make this work? Because I may miss the boat on this farm.
0: Yep.
1: It's a factor. Don't get me wrong. Interest rates are a factor, but, you know, you throw in the refinancing thing down the road. You throw yep. in other things. You know, these assets are being bought for a long time, more than likely.
0: And so that's not kind of a plan deal, right? If I want to do this right, I get it to the end of the year, and great. Let's get a hold of Bryce and know about it. But if I'm running my 1,000-acre farm, and I know it's going well enough, or I know I want to be getting bigger, I'm not going to be the first one to know when that happens, but Bryce will. Is that the other side of this, that if I'm just out there doing my thing this fall, and I'm pulling my corn out, and I'm thinking about next year and how I can grow, shouldn't I be on Bryce's short list and say, hey, something near me, I want to know? Why? Is that wrong, or do you not do that? Is that...
1: No, that is the other half of what we do.
0: That's
1: the other half that doesn't really get publicized a whole lot, right?
0: No.
1: You know, because we get calls all the time and say, hey, I'm looking to grow. I want to purchase some ground. This is my general area or two areas or somewhere in this, you know, two counties. And we kind of go through it with them, kind of look at their buy box. We call it a buy box.
0: What does that mean to the rest of us? How many acres, how much they're really – what's a buy box? Sorry.
1: Yeah, buy box would be – exactly. How many acres, what type of land, okay. acres, you know, I mean, mostly they're looking for as much tillable as they can get in the operational standpoint, but, you know, acres, what kind of acres, the quality of them, what the configuration, and then obviously the price that we're looking at, they want to bite off, right? So,
0: can I add, on the negative side, just to be honest with everybody, if I have a large acreage and I'm trying to sell it and it has that crop land on it or CP, crop land, is... Does that transfer, when I sell it to the next guy, can he get rid of the crop land if he wants to plow more, or is that for life? I don't know the answer.
1: Right, so that's a government program. It's CREP ground, I believe is what you said, CREP,
0: yeah.
1: which is then eventually, you know, turns into RIM. It's a little bit of a combo, a little bit of a hairy, you know, thing. But, yes, that's perpetual. More than likely, that's perpetual or forever.
0: Okay.
1: The CRP is the one that usually comes on a contractual basis, you know, runs for 15 years, comes out, goes back in, or gets turned over.
0: But back to Bryce, if I get a hold of Bryce, I let you know my buy box, whatever you called it. And in that, you would say, hey, there's so much crop land here, but that's not, you know, I presume that works out in the money, and you realize with that much crop land, this is worth this much compared to that. You give me the evaluation on what that property comes out to, right? I mean, you'd guide them through that. Okay.
1: Yeah, we guide them through it. We also, you know, like I said, I don't want no government programs. I don't want any of that. I want straight row crop. Okay, that's what we got to look for.
0: Okay.
1: A lot of this stuff does happen off market. And on top of that, you know, a lot of operators will also want to be in the rental game. You know, hey, if you have an investor that buys a piece of ground and it's open and free and clear of lease, you know, maybe I would like to rent that ground. So that's another thing that we help people with.
0: All right. Then on the last one, I presume, and this is, again, not fun,

0: But I presume the death of people instantly put some of this stuff into play. That sounds so rough. But, you know, I'm running it. My wife is the greatest wife of all time, but she doesn't want to get in a dang combine. So when I pass, it's like it instantly becomes a thing now, right? I mean, death another reason you're doing? I mean, that sounds terrible, but that puts a lot of land in play, right?
1: Yeah, it does sound terrible, but there's something usually triggers a sale, right? Yeah. So let's call it a death. Well, you know, the people that inherit the land, they have to step up in tax basis now, so the capital gains is gone. Now they think about either selling or looking at their options, which can trigger a sale. Somebody within the family, like this one example I could think about, they're all older, five siblings, but one did farm the ground. Well, he retired, okay? And there was no one, and so that triggered the sale, you know? So there's something that triggers a sale going down the road. It could be just saying, hey, sell this one. I want to move closer to my main operation. That triggered the sale, right?
0: Oh, so, gotcha. Back to what you do for folks. So you use these five siblings. One did the work, and he wants to retire. Triggers the sale. Yep. Then you throw out a bunch of tax words at me, like up in basis points of stuff. I'm a radio guy. I don't have a flipping clue how that works or what's going to happen. Is it up to me to go find some attorney that'll talk me through this, or an accountant, I presume, in this case? Or does Bryce tell me, hey, Al, got it, up basis, here's how this is going to work for you. I do want you to get a tax guy. I have some in my back pocket. Friends of mine will treat you. Am I just looking for an accountant, a tax guy, a money guy, and then a Bryce to sell it all instantly because my brother said I don't want to farm anymore? Is that what happens?
1: Yes. Well, usually what happens, like a couple weeks ago, we talked about kind of the boilerplate conversation when somebody comes, you know. So we kind of look at the situation. They tell us why. Then we ask them, you know, who's your estate attorney? Do you have one?
0: Okay.
1: Do you have a CPA? You know, do you have one? And then, you know, as we go through these things, we, you know, for this example, it was in an LLC.
0: Okay.
1: In a family operating LLC, and one of the family members, because they were so much younger than the other ones, they wanted to exchange their money.
0: Oh.
1: So we had to remove them from that LLC so they could do it individually. So we had to go through that layer of process. So, you know, you can, by default, we kind of get thrown into the quarterback role, and we have the questions, and if they don't have the people, then we say, okay, here's the list of trusted resources.
0: See, that to me is your secret sauce, and you just gave it out to the world, is the idea that I don't know what I don't know, and I hate when I get thrown into something. So my Uncle Bob retires, and guess what? Now I've got to do the thing and the thing and up basis points and crap. I'm a radio guy. I just want to go to work every day and talk about the Minnesota Vikings, okay? That's who I am. But the fact that you can walk me through that and say, do you have an accountant? Well, I got a guy who does my taxes. I don't know if he's going to do this or not, and you can get me hooked up. That's the secret sauce. If I walked up to Bryce and said, hey, now I don't know how many. Is there a minimum of acreage that you guys play with?
1: No, I would just say typically, you know, it's like a 40-acre piece or more.
0: Okay.
1: And, you know, you'll see us sometimes have, you know, a house on 20 acres, and then there's another 100 acres that we've made into track two, right?
0: Yeah.
1: Those situations come up. But I would say, you know, for us that are in the row crops, it's a lot of just the 40-acre plus.
0: Okay. All right. I'm just wondering because if there's something, like say, you do see homesteads that are there. Is that all? I keep asking questions. I should know something about your business. Is that all taken care of by Bryce? I call you up. I got my farm. Let's say it's 100 acres and 20 with the house on 120 acres. Put the house on 20. Do you get somebody to, will you box that off to take and, you know, go to the county and say this 20 is now separate from the hondo? You know, there must be some stuff the county's involved in to do that, right?
1: Absolutely, yeah. If we have a plan in mind, that's just a plan, but we got to get it okayed by the county and the jurisdictions and everything like that, yeah.
0: And you do that?
1: Yeah. We take the lead on that.
0: Christmas, Bryce, what do you not do? Holy crap, now you're sectioning off my farm for me too so I can sell it? I love that.
1: We align the survey. We get involved with the county, making sure the setbacks and everything are okay and that we're going to be able to go through with this thing and, yeah, so that's all part of the process. We try to make it as seamless as possible when it comes to clients, yeah.
0: I absolutely love that. We got to go to break. I know you've got a we aren't going to be able to talk about them. You got a bunch of new properties listed. Can we just highlight some and show people what you do? I love your website. HeritageLandAuction.com. 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Bryce Bruns, we'll talk more with him right after this.
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0: I've got him, Bryce Bruns, with the Heritage Land Auction Show. Bryce, just because it intrigues me to death, you're... auction map of all the places you've got right now. Go to Faribault County because that's my county. Pilot Grove, by the way, I ran for a county commissioner there, didn't win there. I've walked on this property, at least going out to the farm set out there. I know where this is at. I'm loving this. I have no clue what an 88 CPI is. What does that mean?
1: That's crop good, isn't it? Index.
0: Okay.
1: Yeah. Yep. High 80s. We like them into the 90s. You know, on track one, you got a 91.5, and track two is 88 or so, and But it's a lot. It's well drained, and there's been manure applied to this farm. This is a producer, so it's a nice one.
0: All right, so this is one of those where, again, it's 235 acres, but you split those up, right? That's two tracks. Is that what I'm getting on this site, or am I missing? I don't remember.
1: Nope, you're correct. We got a west track one and an east track two.
0: And because of the difference in the CPI, I guess I'm looking at why not one big old 235. I guess if I want them both, I can buy them both, right?
1: They can still buy them both if they want it. But with, going both two different tracks here, we can, if a guy wants something smaller that fits his build, that's available for him.
0: Gotcha.
1: Something bigger, track two, or just take the whole thing. You can take them both.
0: All right, fair enough. And there's lots of different auctions. This is just a good old-fashioned online auction, right? You put your bid down, you get me, you get your number, you bid until whatever day it ends, and this is a done deal?
1: Yep, this one's a timed online auction. It's September 23rd is the last day to bid.
0: Okay.
1: Any bid under 3 minutes, kicks out another 3 minutes until it just is at the end of it.
0: All right. And as I look across all of this, I mean, like you say, in Minnesota, I'm just taking a stab here, 8-10 properties that are currently up, and I presume you've got more than that of people saying, hey, if something comes along, I'd like to. You probably have twice that much in your head of people that are, I don't want to say this off the books, it sounds bad, but I think the gig with you is that, hey, if I'm interested in buying or selling at some point, I should talk to Bryce so I'm set up for success early, right? These are the 9 or 10 you'll put on your website, but in old Bryce's cranium, he's got probably twice that many sitting around, right?
1: Communication can never start early enough, but yeah, you're right. I mean, you'll see there might be a little bit of lull there for harvest in October, but you'll start to see another wave of them in November coming on there. And yeah, there's plenty more even that are not on public markets. So.
0: And I think I saw there's like three or four more coming soon at the bottom of the page. Only just play with me. Will you come into? Is there one you'd like to highlight on your group? We have 2 minutes.
1: I'll just kind of touch base on this a little bit. Last week we had Jackson County, Beaker County, both successful auctions.
0: Okay.
1: Today in Jackson County, a really nice 150-acre piece ends today.
0: Cool.
1: And then, of course, that Pilot Grove would be next, Faribault County. That's September 23rd. And right after that one, a week later, Sibley County, 179 acres. All productive ground. In their respectable areas. So,
0: fantastic.
1: And you take a look. Yep.
0: All right. And to get in on the bidding, do I need to do anything? Do I get on your website? Do I call Bryce? Know that I'm good for it? How do I get in on the bidding so I'm not a knucklehead just screwing this whole thing up?
1: Yep. You find the property that you want. You click on it. There'll be a little icon that says bid now, just right below kind of the details of the property. You click bid now. It's going to take you to kind of a registration to bid. Have you fill out information on yourself and what you got going. You should be registered and good to go.
0: Bryce, I love having you on, and this is the most fascinating ever. And I can say in the next couple of weeks, I can't imagine you're not just overrun. How does someone get a hold of Bryce and make sure that they know, hey, I am looking forward to buying or selling, or, we have this thing with we got farmland we'd like to get rid of. How do they get a hold of you, Bryce?
1: Yeah, the best, easiest way is just contact me directly at 507-382-6669. You can email me, Bryce at heritagelandauction.com. But again, directly is the best with the phone number because I got the phone on me. I'm out in the field. Yeah. I'm in the truck. That's probably the best way.
0: And if you want to take a look at all the stuff we talked about, heritagelandauction.com, very easy website to get around with. Bryce, appreciate you, my friend. Let's do it again in a couple weeks.
1: Looking forward to it. Thanks for having me.
0: He's Bryce Bruns on the Al Travis Show.
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0: 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It's an interesting market, and I'm glad that I found Bryce. 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Give him a call. Let him know if you're looking to buy, looking to sell, just interested as things go on. He's your guy. Real quick, Suicide Prevention on the Air Day is coming up a week from Friday, the 11th. It's the second annual. We ask all these radio stations, can you help us out? Promote that day. It's Suicide Awareness Month. And we have this Tulsa Foundation, which will double anything, right? You put
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26: Iran strikes back. Amisa Brady, Fox News. Iran's Revolutionary Guard claiming to be targeting a U.S. base in Jordan after U.S. airstrikes on Iranian military sites near the Strait of Hormuz, the second round of attacks since the weekend.
27: President Trump says the strikes are in response to Iran attempting to drop mines in the Strait of Hormuz and launching 8 missiles at a U.S. base in Jordan. In a social media post, the president says if Iran retaliates for the very justified attack, they will be hit again at a much harder and higher level. He also warns the biggest attack of them all is waiting in the wings, and when it's over, there will be very little left of the Islamic Republic of Iran. The trading of strikes this week ended a weeks-long lull in military operations. The Trump administration has focused on new economic pressure against Iran.
26: Fox's Jared Halpern at the White House. Again, there are reports Iran is retaliating and that a U.S. strike hit a house hosting a wedding, leading to deaths and injuries. No independent confirmation of that or the reports of a U.S. base in Jordan being targeted again. The jury at the Lindsey Clancy murder trial is due back for a fifth day of deliberations tomorrow. They continue today, even after telling the judge they could not reach a unanimous decision over the killing of Clancy's 3 children. Closing arguments in Utah at a hearing on whether Tyler Robinson should stand trial for the killing of Charlie Kirk nearly 1 year ago. Utah County Prosecutor Ryan McBride says there's more than enough evidence.
28: Any one of those 4 categories of evidence would provide evidence, certainly probable cause, and possibly proof beyond a reasonable doubt that the defendant is the man who shot Charlie Kirk. And in this case, we have all 4 categories of evidence.
26: The defense has questioned key evidence and the prosecution's claim of political motivation. September begins with a sell-off on Wall Street, the Dow dropping 419 back under 53K as U.S. oil prices surge back over $90 a barrel. 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
26: In a whistleblower report to Congress, an anonymous federal official suggests the Postal Service is rushing to comply with a Trump order for limits on mail-in ballots, warning it could lead to catastrophic problems in November. House Speaker Mike Johnson telling reporters,
5: if you don't want a free and fair election, you should be questioned. And instead of asking Republicans about that, you should go ask the Democrats who are holding all this stuff up.
26: Republicans pushing for steps, including proof of citizenship to vote, as court fights continue over the president's mail-in restrictions. The data center debate lands before lawmakers in California with measures aimed at preventing AI infrastructure from straining the state's utility systems.
6: The California state legislature passing bills that include requiring data centers to report energy and water use to government agencies to undergo environmental impact reviews and for the facilities to have separate electricity rates so costs aren't passed on to Californians.
7: The president has a let it rip mindset. He's not doing the industry any service by completely turning his back on public opinion, public sentiment, even his own party. So it's a bipartisan issue now. Concerns about water use and the socialization of costs.
6: California Governor Gavin Newsom addressing President Trump advocating for data centers. The president taking to Truth Social Monday to say communities opposing them risk becoming backwards and poor.
26: Fox's Christian Goodwin. Three Florida cities dominate a list of best cities for retirement.
8: This year, Orlando, Florida tops Wallet Hub's top five cities for retirees, followed by Miami and Tampa. Then Scottsdale, Arizona, Casper, Wyoming, and Atlanta. Wallet Hub selected Orlando for the top of the list, partly because Florida has no income, estate, or inheritance tax, and it has music venues, fishing facilities, art galleries, and adult volunteer activities. It also has the fourth best hospitals for geriatrics in the nation.
26: Fox's Jenny Cosola. I'm Lisa Brady. This is Fox News.
9: Here's your total security of Southern Minnesota weather forecast. I'm meteorologist Megan Mulford. Cloudy skies expected this afternoon, with daytime highs approaching 86. Winds out of the south at around 5 miles an hour. Cloudy again tonight, thunderstorms likely. Lows dip down to about 68. Slight chance of thunderstorms. Tomorrow, high temperatures reach up to 84. Sunshine mixed with clouds at times. From the Weatherology Weather Center, I'm meteorologist Megan Mulford. Right now, it's 86 degrees.
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0: It's the Al Travis Show. We get her in here on a regular. She is Shannon Watson with Majority in the Middle. How you doing?
33: I'm doing very well. How are you, Al?
0: I'm good. I get to find out who my fair friends are. You a state fair person in general?
33: Occasionally. I am not a normal fair goer, no. I like people in moderation.
0: Oh, so, I get that.
33: I get claustrophobia.
0: Okay.
33: And so too many people is a kind of a trigger for me sometimes.
0: Well, I wonder if you saw this is what I've been talking about. So Friday, Saturday, I was off doing my thing with my buddies, and I get a text, a meme or something from the fair mentioning the biggest increase in a day ever at the fair.

0: there, come join us. And it had a photo of the street that was just packed with people, like sardine. I thought to myself, I don't want to be in that. What marketing person thought, hey, come, you could smell the photo. You know that. Use hot dog, grease in the air, smoke. No.
1: Yeah.
0: I didn't want it. Yeah. I didn't want it at all. I don't know. Yeah. The fair, I mean, go if you want to go. But.
2: It's a thing. Like, if you like to be part of those, you know, big crowd experiences, then yeah, absolutely. But I am unfortunately not one of those people. And I will say, like, doing the fair with a walking boot is not on my bucket list for the year.
0: I was going to ask you, if you are, what do you do when you're in the boot like that? I think you should have a booth at the fair. Because, not because it's you, but the organization, majority in the middle, because I think we need it. I keep saying this, that I don't think we're Minnesota nice anymore. And you get it when you go to the fair. And I've been saying this. I used to be a fair guy. When I'd go, I couldn't wait to go sit outside the CCO booth or the WLOL booth or whatever it was and go watch the announcers because they don't look like what you think they're going to look like. I found that fascinating. And you used to be able to sit there and watch for hours, just listen to them talk. Well, now you can't even listen to these guys live at the fair because somebody's going to walk by and yell the Effenheimer because they're live, and then you hear somebody else have them try to hit the pause, you know, the button. And it's like, why? Why have we changed so much that your funniness is, I go, it's obviously not a station you listen to, you're just interrupting. The other one is, and this is the political part, right now there's a group that have signed up enough people that every day they stand in front of the Republican booth with these shirts on telling you, you know, you're evil, whatever it is, I don't really care. But my point is, it's the state fair. You don't want to go in that booth, don't go. Let the others go. Go get your own booth, go stand in front of your booth. I don't think we're Minnesota nice anymore.
2: Yeah.
0: We bribed people not to go because they're meanies, the gang guys. You know what I'm saying? We can't.
2: You know what's fascinating about that to me is that there's two pieces. The first one is that being in a gang is not illegal because that's freedom of association. Like that's in the First Amendment. So it's really interesting to listen to like Keith Ellison talk about, you know, we can't, you know.
0: Well, why did mine not? Why did they give him? I want to know what they gave him. You got free ride passes next year if you stay out this year. What do you give a gang?
2: I think there was something else. They were like, we are not going to go after you on this.
0: So now, if you are a rival gang, another gang, the third gang, they evidently did it with two gangs. Let's take Al's Apple Dumpling Gang, Shannon, and Al, and a few other hardcore Apple Dumplingers. We got nothing.
2: Right.
0: We got nothing. We need to step our game up by next fair so we get something, right? I mean, you're in. Encouraging bad behavior. You're so bad, we're going to pay you not to go. This doesn't end well in the long run.
2: It's funny how you were just talking about how we don't have Minnesota nice anymore, and hey, we need a strategy to be bad at the fair so that we get stuff.
0: That's what we set up, didn't it? I mean, oh, we don't want Al and Shannon and their gang coming because they're always talking too much, whatever. And you can pay me not to go. I'll be fine with that. I don't need to go every. I don't think that sets up. And then
2: the other thing that's interesting to me about the whole gang piece is that I was listening to Amanda Ripley, who wrote one of my, you know, my like founding, the really important documents to my work, which is the book High Conflict. And in there, she talks a lot about gang interrupters and violence interrupters and, you know, people who had been in gangs and who now work to, you know, bring the tension down. And the escalation point for a lot of gang conflicts is this the idea that you have been disrespected, and so like the coping mechanism to deal with your feelings is you were feeling disrespected is a thing that actually translates from gang warfare to political division sort of things very easily, which I think is fascinating.
0: Good book. You should read it. Here's mine. One more thing that shows we're not Minnesota nice, because there are three types of humans that go to the state fair. And you can, I'm

0: imagining you are very much like me, the Bob and Weaver snake guy. We don't want, we'll turn sideways, excuse me, we'll probably, to cross a busy street, we're going to tell three people, excuse me, I'm sorry, got to get, you know.
1: Whatever. Oh, heck yeah.
0: Yeah. Mm-hmm. But then there's the really, they're generally really big guys with a beer in their hand that have their clan walking behind them, and they're like the human snowplow. They're just going through, and the rest of us are bobbing and weaving around him because he's looking straight ahead, and he don't give a crap. So you know that guy. Then there's the weird cult family, and I would use snowplow again, and you know when you have four plows doing the street at one time and just getting it all out. It's the husband, the wife, the son, and the daughter, and the kid in the push stroller, all almost arm in arm, and we're going straight, baby. You don't get in front of us. This is not Minnesota Nice. These are the things I hate and the people I can hate instantly without ever meeting them.
1: You know, when I was growing up, my parents had a thing about this, and we would go to the mall in Kansas. And this was, you know, late 70s, early 80s. Yeah. And my mom and dad would walk side by side, and then my two sisters would each walk behind them, and then I was the caboose. and I would, you know, bring up the rear.
0: Yeah.
1: But not getting in other people's way, like that was a foundational thing for me. Like I can still feel what it feels like to have my dad grab me by the scruff of my shirt and haul me out of somebody's way, especially if they were older and you know whatever. So yes, I'm with you. Like the five across thing.
0: Like the oldest thing.
1: Oh, that will set me off like nothing else.
0: And the opposite of yours is, and these, okay, you're going to feel sorry for all men dads in the world. Because dads in all of those situations, literally reading the entire room, the entire road, where are my three? Is one getting away from me, and do I got to yank his butt back? Is another one got to say sorry for walking in the, you're like a five-man Frogger machine trying to,
1: right?
0: It's, and then you wonder why we don't want to go to these things. I literally, when my kids got to an age, I'd get, like, they can't take me now. I'm sure there's a time lapse on this thing. There was a time when I finally got to my boys. We're going, and we're doing this thing. You follow along or don't make it home. You know, when you're bobbing and weaving, you're big enough boys now, whatever it was, 10, 12. You figure out how, and now they're bobbing weavers, right? Because they got to get by to keep up with dad. You raise them that. That's the way we raise them.
1: Well, and that's the thing. That's one of the reasons that, like, going in the walking boot is not interesting to me. Mainly just because, like, I'm slow, and I'm usually, like, a very quick walker.
0: Yeah.
1: But right now I'm very slow, and I pull over so I can get out of other people's way because I imagine I am annoying the crap out of everybody else with how slow I have to walk right now.
0: You are so young. So literally this weekend, I'm with my four buddies. We've grown up forever together. We get together every year. And two of the oldest sons in this, and we have a big guy weekend, we call it. And forever, as a little short guy, this even happened in the service. You take, I think it was 24-inch steps, and that's like my entire inseam. You know, I'm jumping to march with these guys. I got to an age, I was like, I'm not doing this anymore. So literally, they're making fun of me all weekend long, because you know what? I'm a slow walker. That's who I am. You'd be my friend. I'm a slow walker. I'm taking my time. I'm not being pushed here. I don't get in the cart. Wait for me. I'll get there. I am no longer apologizing for having a 24-inch inseam. Boom. There you go. Fast walker. I have no clue why we're talking about this, but we got to go to break. We'll talk about some stuff on the other side with Shannon Watson, Majority in the Middle.
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9: I've got our Shannon Watson, the jury in the middle. Shannon, did we play the boxing game last week? I don't think we did.
10: I think so.
9: We picked two of the winners and losers. I think the state fair is ruining my boxing analogy in that, unless you're at the fair shaking it, what a boring. It seems to me, everyone running for major office in the state thinks if I just go to the state fair, I've won the week. Boring, nothing happened. I want to give candidates the right to not go to fairs, parades, and state fairs. Boom.
10: Yeah.
9: You'd agree with me.
10: I'm fine with that.
9: Yeah. They just spent an entire week standing in that booth. And yes, a million people will go. One-fifth of all Minnesota will go. But they're not stopping at that booth.
10: The only thing that I think, like, when you go to parades and other things, like, there's a couple of pieces. The first one is sometimes, like, the local parades, that they charge people to be in the parade.
9: Yeah.
10: That's how they pay for the parade.
9: Yeah.
10: Or the local civic organization, like, puts on the parade. Like, that's a fundraiser for them. And so, like, you know, they appreciate when there are a lot of candidates in the parade. Like, I get that. The thing about the state fair and other things that aren't necessarily inherently political is that I think if you're when you're kind of like being at the guys at the kiosks at the mall, you know, who are like, hey, let me try this product on you, and you don't want to, and you have to learn, like, don't make eye contact as you walk by, like. That I don't think is great. The thing about the fair that I do think is great is that if people want to talk to those candidates, they know where to find them.
9: Yeah.
10: And it's not like you have to wait for a volunteer to knock on your door. You send an email through a website. Like, they will be there if you want to come find them and have a conversation. Then they are available for that couple of weeks. I think that's good.
9: Of 100 people that want to do that, Shannon, I will bet you 99% are going for a trap question, and it isn't legitimate. Hey, where do you stand on this? And, oh, you've convinced me otherwise. When you go to the fair to search out a booth to talk to the guy because it's his day at the fair, you got an agenda. You're not open.
10: Agenda or a question. I mean, because, you know, and granted, I haven't you know, I haven't done the political booth at Minnesota State Fair, so I don't know for sure. But I used to be very surprised when I worked on campaigns how many people were actually interested in, like, how many, like, normal people were interested in talking directly to a candidate.
9: Yeah.
10: Because there's so much of it. There's the list, there's the commercials, there's, you know, what your opponent says, there's social media, and this was primarily for a lot of social media. But they actually, they want to know what people think. So I think that's a good thing.
9: That is a great example, and I would throw out the reason that so many people, I think, have those questions is I don't think the media does their job. A couple of things. This data center deal, right? I'm out here every day reading all the papers, doing the thing. I don't know if it's good or bad. No one's convinced me why it's bad or why it's good or what it does.
10: It's complicated.
9: Sure. So I'm going to throw Lisa Damon. I'm Lisa Damon. There's a complicated issue that seems to be bubbling to the top of the conversation list. Go figure it out. Get one of your expert people to tell you the thing and then tell me this is why I think it's good. And then Ms. Klobuchar can do her end and say this is why if bad. And I don't know which side he's on. No one seems to want to answer.
10: Yeah.
9: But why would Al have to figure out the data research for data centers? I'm just the radio guy, and that's not been answered yet. It seems to be like the third issue on everyone's plate.
10: In my mind, the fact that they haven't sort of declared a position is a good acknowledgement that they are both wrapping their arms around the fact that it is complicated. And there are trade-offs and all of these things.
9: Like, well, then it can't. Then why is it such a big issue? We don't know it yet. We have to wait till we can figure out whether it's good, bad, or indifferent. You can't make a decision before you know whether it's good, bad, or indifferent.
10: Because in the same way that, like, free speech is also good and bad. Like, data centers is, like, they have challenges, they have opportunities.
9: Yeah.
10: Workforce stuff, child care, all of, you know, gun issues, all the things, everything that, like, the easy stuff is easy. You check a box, you move on. It's the harder things that are a little more nuanced and a little more
9: then
10: complicated.
9: I would, again,
10: that they haven't said that it's overly simplified.
9: Go figure it out. Because these aren't the questions they're getting asked over and over. I get back to Damon. I'm not ripping her. She came out with a plan, $103 million taxes, this, that, I'll find it in the budget. Okay, that sounds great. Next question is where? Okay, you know, Amy Klobuchar, Damon came up with all this, this, and this. How would you like to handle that same issue? Give me the second answer, right? Give me the second question.
10: The next 10 words.
9: Yeah, that would really help me out a ton, because right now, and I do, I read all, none of them are asking that next question, and I'd love that.
10: And I think some of it is that you don't know what you don't know yet, and the people who are super sure are often wrong once they get into office and they say, we're good at this thing.
9: And
10: it's like, oh, you can't do that.
9: Either side, you want my vote in this next 8 weeks? Have an answer. That answer could be, I don't know all the answers yet, but I'm leaning. Be honest with me. The idea that we don't ask the question and I skirt around it, if I get it, that is wrong to me. You want to vote for me in 8 weeks? Here's one. We only have 1 minute. How in the world do we not know who Amy Klobuchar, should she win? And she thinks she's going to win, right? She's running to win. How do we not know who she's going to appoint for her seat? She's kind of a twofer. And yet no one's asking. I want to know her name.
10: I don't think she knows. I don't think she knows.
9: She
10: there
9: may
10: are
9: not.
10: Too many variables.
9: Oh, is that not?
10: There are too many.
9: Of all the things we're voting on, fraud, data centers, arrest, this is a twofer. This is a governor and a U.S. senator. She needs to figure that out right away and put somebody in good that'll help your team.
10: No, I think it's very smart for her to wait.
9: Well, if she,
10: and it might not be her decision. It might be Wall's decision.
9: Okay, but we should know that then. We should not be going into this having no clue 6 weeks out, in my opinion. I got to go. I'm out of time. Appreciate you being on the program as always. Love having you.
10: Absolutely.
9: Shannon Watson, Majority of the Middle, MajorityMiddle.com, MajorityMiddle.
11: Minnesota News Network, I'm Sean Maloney. Minnesota voters will have a chance this November to give public schools a bigger share of earnings from a state fund worth more than $2 billion. Senator Mary Kunish says the ballot question will read,
12: shall the Minnesota Constitution be amended to increase the funding going to all school districts from the Permanent School Fund, which is a fund that supports school districts without raising individual income or property taxes?
11: Kunis says the money would come from the state's $2.3 billion permanent school fund. Minnesota-based medical device maker Medtronic is recalling certain reflux monitoring devices after a potential serious safety issue. The FDA says Bravo capsule delivery systems may not attach properly to a patient's esophagus or could release unexpectedly. Medtronic reports 184 serious injuries and no deaths. And Minnesota Democratic Congresswoman Angie Craig is calling for congressional hearings on the challenges facing America's farmers. Craig is urging the House Ag Committee to examine the struggling farm economy and consider policy changes. This is MNN.
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9: 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I want to say thanks to all my guests today. Shannon Watson, always fun with Majority in the Middle. Bryce Brunswick, Heritage Land Auctions, Megan's News Interview. A.K. Camaro was on the program. We had Spinny and Fetty Bus with Hard-Headed Sports. And we're going to wrap it all up. I can't wait. Representative Kelly Fenton, she's next on the Al Travis Show.

0: I'm Dan Loney with Your Money Now. Apple shares are up more than 2.5% today on the first day with John Ternus as the company's new CEO. He takes over for Tim Cook, who led the tech giant since 2011 and helped lift its market capitalization from $350 billion to over $4 trillion, a whopping 1,000% increase. Labor Day is around the corner, which means one final weekend to get away for the summer, but gasoline prices may prevent some from making that trip. Gulf Oil Chief Energy Advisor Tom Closa looks at how big an issue it could be.
1: It'll be the most expensive Labor Day ever, probably about 90 cents above what we paid last year and 20 cents above what the record has been so far.
0: Markets were lower across the board. Dow Industrial average off 419 points at 52,767. NASDAQ lost 271 points. S&P 500 fell by 54. And that is Your Money Now.
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9: I used to be. I won an award once from the mayor. Had an expensive frame.
10: They're all gonna die.
11: The day I get out of prison, my own brother picks me up in a police car.
1: It's the Al Travis Show. We've got our Representative Kelly Fenton. And behind the scenes action, here this is how this worked yesterday. I sent her a text. I said, oh, by the way, we're going to take next Monday off for Labor Day. And feel free to, you know, relax. We're not going to do a show. And you're like, oh, okay, no problem. And not 2 minutes later, Representative Natalie Zelenznikar called and said, hey, I can't make tomorrow work. Like, okay, these things happen. Text Kelly right back. Can you do tomorrow? Okay, I'm in. Thank you so much for being so flexible. It is such, you do not know the help that is, that you're willing to be flexible like that.
12: Well, I really appreciate it. But if I'm available, I love coming on the show. So thanks for asking. Thanks for having me.
1: No, it's just like, thank you, God. You covered everything for me. I had an interesting conversation with just Shannon Watson a minute ago. And I want to ask your opinion on it. I think media is letting, and I would say both sides slide just a little bit, a lot, in that we're 9 weeks away from an election. And the biggest issues that we have, I'm not getting anything but platitude answers. I'll start with Lisa Damith first, right? Lisa Damith comes out, going to cut $130 million in property taxes, I got to get here somewhere. Anyway, her list of things she'd like to do. And then, okay, how are you going to do it? I'm going to cut $1 billion in the budget. How is the next question, $1 billion in what? Didn't come up. I mean, I don't know where the billion in the budget is coming. Do I believe there's a billion there? Yes, but I'd like to know the next answer. Amy Klobuchar doesn't get asked the first question.

0: what's your budget going to look like? What are you going to do? What are we adding or what are we not? She said she wants to do new housing, which to me means I got to spend more money. But then what's her – how did the reporters get by not asking the who, what, where, when, why of whatever they're saying? How do we get by with that?
1: Well, first of all, the reporters are decades out of actually doing a thorough job to begin with. So they don't even know where to go next. That's the largest problem that nobody's talking about.
0: That's fair.
1: They don't know how to dig for actual factual information. They're so far away from it. So that's where the problem starts.
0: All right, and I can see that because these are the things that – like data centers. Let's just go data centers. Very complicated issue. Evidently, it's the worst thing since sliced bread. I don't know why. I personally, I don't have any real feelings on it. But evidently, it's like the third biggest issue right now for Minnesotans. First, it's, you know, affordability and fraud, and now this data center thing is coming up. And I go, how can people be this concerned if we know nothing about it? Neither of the two governor candidates have said what they thought about it. Shouldn't they be taxed with finding out good, bad, or indifference and letting the rest of us decide if they're right or wrong, right? Why do I not know anymore about it?
1: Absolutely. But here's what happened. I think the Democrats have been throwing things against the wall and, data center stuff. So now that's their issue, right? So the reality is, I'm here in Woodbury. Well, we've had three over, maybe starting in the late – there have been three types of data centers here in Woodbury.
0: I did not.
1: Most people don't even realize that they're living near one.
0: Yeah.
1: But the reality is this is really not about – now they're saying water usage. Well, the way data centers are built today, the little tiny Motel 6 on the side of the road that you may stop off to stay at, they use way more water than any data center. If you're a liberal slurping almond milk junkie, I hate to tell you how much more water is used to produce almonds. So it's almonds you love, right? But they found something that's too. But here's what the beef is with data centers. It's not about the electricity or the water that they're using. The Democrats, Socialists of America, they are flat out against tech companies and the money that tech companies make. That's what it's really about. They're just against tech companies.
0: Then I put some onus on the tech companies or whoever's going to sell the data centers, if that's who it is. Is it Mega wants a data? Whoever's building. I put the onus on them to start running ads on the Al Travis show, by the way. Telling me how much water is really – I read somewhere it's about as much as a golf course uses in a year. Okay, I don't know. I'd love a golf course in my backyard. Does that mean it's a data center? No. But somebody should be filling me in with the right information, and it's the void of information that lets that other side work. And so whose fault is that? I want to know what your stance is on it, Klobuchar, Namath, before I vote for you. And I don't know why I'm not getting a lot of that in a lot of things. Is that fair?
1: And neither side is messaging it well. Look, I would argue as somebody who follows the economy that if we are going to be globally competitive, it's necessary to have these to modernize the digital world. And that means to embrace data centers, right?
0: Yeah.
1: So because these data centers can put trillions of dollars into the global commerce, into cloud computing, into artificial intelligence. There's the argument, is it good or bad? I would argue that Elon Musk was the very first one that out loud, this is not a great road. You have to be careful with AI, right?
0: Yeah.
1: So there are some great things about the data center. Neither party is really, they're against something or not really championing the right reason for it. So,
0: all right. I just wish that the news media would delve in a wee bit further for me and ask the second question. It seems like there's no second question answered. Other topics, I guess, the fraud, right? Evidently, the paper believes Lisa Namath and Amy Klobuchar have basically the same answer for fraud, and the paper comes out and says, and you can't really tie Amy Klobuchar to fraud. Is that true?
1: Well, I would argue technically you could, because what has she done to help Minnesota? These are federal dollars. She's serving at the federal level.

0: And I would say Lisa DeMuth has done more to make people aware of what is happening, to uncover the fraud here in Minnesota. There is something that Amy Klobuchar did do back in 2014, and that was she carried the Money Remittances Improvement Act, which I'll simplify. It basically simplified the federal oversight of the money that leaves Minnesota going back to these countries. So she simplified and made it easy for these fraudsters to send the money out of our state and out of the country. That's where I would hit her on. She carried that bill along with Keith Ellison, and that's where I would go with Amy Klobuchar. And nobody's covered that.
1: Do you think Damon made a hit when she brought up that Amy Klobuchar did not mention fraud once in like 1,000 emails from 22 to 25? Or is the other side, whatever, she didn't call it fraud. She, you know, I don't know what their answer is to that because they pretty much ignored it. And can Amy Klobuchar's team just keep ignoring everything? We haven't heard much out of them in the last 3 weeks. She went to the fair.
0: DeMuth was absolutely accurate to bring that up because what happened then was Klobuchar had to do some explaining. And if you're explaining, you're not ahead of it. No. You're not on top of it, right? No. The other thing DeMuth hit her on, and I can't remember the exact bill that it was, but DeMuth hit her on a bill and that she put her name on. It was with Omar, Ilhan Omar. She put her name on this bill, and the Klobuchar staff said, well, that's really false. You can't. The Republicans complained about it, so she didn't let that. She took her name off, or she didn't let that bill go through. And I'm saying, no, your intent was you actually signed your name to a bill that was not good at all. So you knew what you were signing to begin with. Only when it got blowback. What would happen if nobody complained, right? Yeah. So then again, the staff and Klobuchar was having to explain that. And I would argue that if you're explaining, you're not winning the argument.
1: Yeah, and it's interesting about that, though, is I don't know how many people heard about that. You know what I'm saying? Toss-up question, go to break. Will DeMuth get enough money to throw some of these things out enough so even the other side and or the independent thinkers can say, oh, didn't know that? That's a lot of money.
0: I think DeMuth is doing a great job. I understand fundraising is going very well for her, so I think we'll see a very competitive campaign as we end out the last days, as we head into the November election. I think it's going to be very competitive, and Klobuchar has never had to work as hard as she's going to have to work.
1: All right. Well, we'll go back and talk about some of that work and what it's going to take in the last 9 weeks of this election. I've got her. It's Representative Kelly Fenton on the Al Travis Show.
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1: Lucky to have a Representative Kelly Fenton on the program with us. Representative, I would throw this out to you that I've heard from many of my Democratic friends, and it seems to be playing out, because we're the second week into this boxing match reference that I do. And they're at the state fair, so I don't see any big swings this week. Have you seen anything that says, ooh-ah? I mean, Klobuchar was with her husband eating an apple. That was nice. Damoth was shaking hands with a really tall feller. I just don't see much coming out of this week. Have you seen anything? I'm calling it a draw.
0: Look, I would say no. I mean, this is the week where everybody goes and enjoys the fair and shakes a lot of hands, talks to a lot of people and whatnot. My only thing is take a walk around the fair. They kind of tuck the GOP booth in the center, yeah. Right? And they put all of the Democrats, the DFL, and the labor unions, and they put them in prominent, like, points at busy intersections and whatnot. That's the only win, I would say, so far this week for the Democrats. Also, you've got the Star Tribune. It looks like running cover. But other than that, this is a nice week because they go and meet and talk to people and shake hands and do the fun things and showcase, you know, the good things of the Minnesota State Fair.
1: Do you get us? Have you done it? Have you been in, like, the booths at the fair for either political party? Because I imagine, and I've gone through them, you get a lot of like-minded individuals coming up telling you, you do the same thing, keep going, you're the guy, and that's all great. But can you really judge people's enthusiasm and where we sit at the fair?
0: Look, I have worked in the booths. I've been there previously, was there for several years in a row helping out. And you're right, you're in your own vacuum, right? You're you really need to walk the fair and go talk to people, be out and about with your t-shirt on or something, or outside the booth, just catching random people. But right now, I think people are just enjoying this time before their kids go back to school. People will start paying attention right after the fair ends.
1: I think they're
0: kind of in bliss right now. The campaigns are all in bliss.
1: Right.
0: And the hard work is going to start Tuesday morning.
1: well, we started this off with, will Damon have enough money? I think the money thing that we've seen so far is interesting to me. What I mean by that is Damon, like you said, is doing a very good job of raising money. Can she catch up to Klobuchar? I wouldn't put my lunch money on it. But I will say that that Minnesota Public Subsidy Program showed a lot to me. Lisa Damon got more than $1 million of that, $1,229,000 actually, which is a new record. And that shows me something. People, you can answer any poll you want, and my family gets calls constantly at night. I hate that. And you'll answer one way or you won't answer. But if you're going to put your money there, that shows something, doesn't it? I mean, she's the first person ever to get over $1 million out of that pot.
0: It's showing that the everyday Minnesota citizen, those who may not normally contribute, are contributing to Lisa Damuth, which speaks volumes to where that, you know, where it's going. And I would argue, though, you know, look, let's use Angie Craig and Peggy Flanagan, for example. If you remember the enormous amounts of money that Angie Craig had over Peggy Flanagan. If you're smart with what you do with the money you have, you don't need to have as much or more money than your opponent to win. And so I think we'll see the same thing coming up. First of all, I think she's doing great in fundraising, and I do think we're going to see her coming out being very smart with how she spends her money, who she targets. So she's going to give Amy Klobuchar a run for her money, no pun intended there.
1: Free advice for the Damuth campaign. I think fraud's the number one issue, and I think affordability links in there. You give enough money to the bad guys, you got to take money from Al. That's not a help. I don't. Data centers don't know where I stand, but here's what I would really like the Republican Party to do, and tell me if I'm wrong. The Amy Klobuchar vote is a twofer. You're going to vote for Amy Klobuchar, and you will either give Walz the opportunity to announce who he wants to be the new senator or Amy Klobuchar. It's a twofer vote. And if I'm Lisa Damuth, I would start making suggestions on who's going to get that. Walz will appoint, Craig. I just say that. I don't know if that's scary. But Senator Klobuchar could surely say, hey, Walz said he wouldn't run again, but I talked to him. He's now your state senator. I think people need to know that's a twofer vote.
0: That's very sound advice, and I agree with that. I don't mean that. I mean, nobody's talking about that. It's very sound advice. I absolutely agree that the party should be hammering that coming down. I mean, that's a great thing to think about.
1: And shouldn't the press be asking that? There's a Senate seat that would be absolutely wide open, and one person's going to assign the next senator, and no one's asking her who that would be. How is that possible?
0: Well, look, I would argue that nobody wants to think that it could be Klobuchar, right? So, I mean, from the Damuth campaign, you have to go into this election as if you're winning the race. But I think it's a great question for put it out to both candidates.
1: Yeah. What do you think of that? And who do you think they're going to do? And Damuth can say who she thinks, and Amy can tell us who she'd put up. I think it'd be a valuable question to know.
0: A very valuable question.
1: I got to fly. I'm out of time. Thank you again for stepping up for me. I love having you on the program. Thank you.
0: Thanks for asking me to be on. Always great. Thanks, Al.
1: Representative Kelly Fenn.
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13: 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L also in alligator. But it's not alligator. It's the Al Travis Show.
1: It is. Thank you very much for playing along with us. Thanks to Representative Kelly Fenton stepping in. Yes.
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18: I'm Christine Lisi. Kroenke Sports and Entertainment, which owns the L.A. Rams, Denver Nuggets, and Colorado Avalanche, agreed to buy the L.A. Angels from owner Artie Moreno, the valuation $4 billion. Shots fired by Clemson football coach Dabo Sweeney 4 days before his Tigers take on Lane Kiffin's LSU Tigers in week one. Kiffin's added a couple of former NFL players to his roster, and that's one of the things that Sweeney's got an issue with.
19: I would just say it's kind of embarrassing. I mean, honestly, it's just embarrassing that that's where we are. I don't blame the kids and people trying to take advantage of the system. I just think it's embarrassing where we are with college football. You know, we have no rules. There's no governance. I mean, it's a joke. There's zero rules. And when you enforce rules, somebody just goes and finds a judge to say, no, you can't enforce that rule.
18: Clemson LSU Saturday, 7 Eastern ESPN Radio, 7:30 Eastern ABC. The chair of the SEC's presidents and chancellors told ESPN the league won't budge on its rule that NFL players can't return to college. Made it clear the SEC is united on this front and wants Commissioner Greg Sankey to feel empowered to levy significant penalties if necessary.
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2: Trubisky, my wide receiver coach my entire career.
3: Uh-huh.
2: You know, man, coach, I'm going to get the rock. He said, sit down, my son. Sit down. We got Roddy White, Julio Jones, Tony Gonzalez. In the running back.
3: Uh-huh.
2: Why in the hell would I drop a play for you? And we got all them guys I just named. Look, I appreciated the honesty,
1: uh-huh.
2: And I asked no more.
1: Exactly. Sometimes you just got to know when to hold and know when to hold.
2: I said, damn, I can't wait till we get the no huddle where Matt can call these plays at the line of scrimmage and I get this rock.
3: Oh, man.
2: Can't wait to get the 2 minute.
0: This is Freddie and Harry.

Gary Douglas and Freddie Coleman. When you put us together, you're the best show on your radio. It's the Afternoon Cool, known as Freddie and Harry, and we is here. 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

0: big boy in the division of college football this year. But only five, in my opinion, are really in championship or bust mode. That comes away in about 5 minutes. But we always are in championship mode. Anytime an FOFA, a friend of Freddie Harris, stops by, he is Ryan McGee, host of Marty McGee, each and every week on ESPN Radio and the SEC Network. Also an ESPN senior writer, great follow on the socials at ESPN McGee. I'm reading an article written by you that was titled, and I'm going to read it word for word, the beginning of this title, What is Wrong with the SEC? Ryan, do you have an answer to that question?
1: Yeah, I wrote about 1,200 words. I don't know if it was an answer in there or not. But, and the second half of that headline was, you know, it's nothing that the national championship won't fix. And I think that it's really interesting because what I keep going back to is, you know, I grew up in North Carolina. My dad was an ACC referee. He was in the Big East for a minute, came back to the ACC. This is the world. I grew up on Tobacco Road. And I remember going to ACC kickoff. And I think it was 2013. I'm going to hear his universe here. And I remember John Swofford was the commissioner of the ACC, and all the questions were, can the ACC survive? And is the Big East coming and going to take over the ACC and all that stuff? And I remember John Swofford very calmly, he goes, if we win our big games and we contend for a national title, all this talk will go away. And that was the year that Jameis won the Heisman and they won a national championship. And sure enough, by the end of the next year, the Big East was gone and the ACC had absorbed it. So it just, the perception is what it is. And they're also, SEC people are a little spoiled. You win 14 out of 17 national championships, you don't win three in a row. And you suddenly, it's like all these Alabama fans, they're just spoiled rotten, man. And so it ain't that bad, but it's certainly worse than you had it.
2: Ryan, when you look at the situation that's going on in LSU right now, what are the next steps? I know there's a big thing on Thursday. Might be rosters need to be in by Friday. What is the next big thing within this process to move things forward?
1: Well, so the next big thing for me is that Marty and McGee, we're at Baton Rouge on Saturday because I can't stay away from this damn guy. And in fact, we're going to talk to Lane Kiffin in his office on Friday. We'll run it on our show on Saturday at noon on SEC Network. But, yeah, I mean, the next step is, it's basically LSU versus the world, which is how they kind of dig it. But the question for me is, it's not even so much about short-term. It's about long-term damage that you're doing. Because now we're hearing people out of Birmingham say stuff like, well, there's a lot of other schools that are joined right now, right? I mean, Clemson and Florida State are joined right now. And, you know, I'm like, bring back Tulane, right? Bring back Sewanee. They used to win the SEC all the time, right?
0: But
1: I remember Tulane played, I think it was Alabama a few years ago, and they put all their SEC championships on the back of their helmets. And it was a reminder. But the point is that I wonder about the long-term damage that you're doing for a short-term gain. And I'm kind of with Dabo. Like, I don't blame the kids for trying to go back to school and play football. I don't even really blame the school for making a run at these guys because, you know, I covered NASCAR most of my career. NASCAR crew chiefs don't read the rule book. They read the spaces in between the rules of the rule book. And that's, you know, that's exactly what LSU did. And you know, that stupid, you know, gap they left in that 5-year rule allowed them to do it.
0: Yeah, no doubt about that. Ryan McGee, host of Marty McGee on ESPN Radio and SiriusXM, as well as SEC Network, and ESPN senior writer joining us on Freddie and Harry on ESPN Radio, the ESPN app, and SiriusXM Channel 80. I'm going to go back to what you just said in terms of having short-term success or short-term validation, but damaging the product long-term. The SEC, in my opinion, we know it's going to survive this. But going forward, Ryan, because Lane Kiffin is not going to stop being Lane Kiffin, how do they do their best to survive him, even though he is a member of their conference?
1: Well, I mean, what you hope for is if you really don't want him around, you hope he flames out. And I'm speaking on behalf of the people that are really irritated with him right now, and it sounds like Dabo Swinney certainly was. But also, they'll be the first ones to, kind of to the point of the story that I wrote, if LSU were to win a national title this year or next or during the Lane Kiffin era, suddenly they all be his friend again, right? Because he will have gotten them what they're – but it's just – what I think about is, you know, I'm a Tennessee alum, and I can remember when Philip Fulmer, you know, supposedly turned in information on Alabama that got them put on probation. And then Alabama fans were like, you better not come down to Hoover for SEC Media Days. And Philip Fulmer didn't show up and famously did his press conference on the speakerphone. And I remember at the height of all of that, and everybody's turning in everybody at this point. It got so nasty. And Roy Kramer.

0: who in my opinion is the smartest athletic administrator the last 100 years. Mm-hmm. I mean, he's the one that he formed the BCS, he formed the SEC championship game, all those things. Where Roy Kramer got all those coaches in a room and said, I don't care if you don't like each other, but publicly we have to look like we get along.
1: Exactly.
0: And that's where the whole SEC chant came from. What was from those meetings. And so that's the look right now. The look is already, I was already working on this story about what's wrong with the SEC. And now, while I'm writing this story, they're getting in the middle of all this infighting. But, yeah, it always kind of seems to come back to one guy, doesn't it?
1: Mm-hmm. Mm-hmm.
2: Always Lane Kiffin.
0: Yep.
2: And I will say this. Look, there's a lot of pressure on Lane Kiffin and the LSU Tigers in college football this season. But a lot of pressure, I feel like, also was on the Texas Longhorns, Steve Sarkisian, also Arch Manning. What will a successful season be for Texas, in your opinion?
0: Some sort of ring. Right. If you're leaving Atlanta with a ring, that certainly is going to help. But it's time for them to, you know, they came within an eyelash of playing for a national championship. They need to get back there again. As simple as that. But the first thing to do is win the conference. Right. Go to Atlanta, win the SEC championship game, and win the conference, which a lot of people felt like they should have done a couple of years ago. And so, to me, it's a ring or bust because, you know, there's this grand Manning experiment that was going to turn everything around. There's still a chance he could be back for another year, but this is probably it.
1: Right.
0: And so if you're going to do it, you need to do it now. Otherwise, it will be viewed fair or unfair as a failure. And I'll throw Georgia into that, too. You know, you said that about Texas. I'll say that about Georgia, too, because they won their back-to-back titles. But the reality is, you know, they're sugar bowling gone the last couple of years. And so and they missed the playoff 3 years ago, controversially. So, you know, if you're measuring it by rings, at Georgia, they love those SEC title rings. But they got a little spoiled, too. They measure it by national championship rings. So I think Georgia and Texas both is kind of time to get on with it. And again, I think that will change the perception of the conference immediately if one of those two teams win the title.
1: How much of what you just said involving Georgia, Texas, LSU is helping Alabama killing DeBoer? Because usually we're talking about Alabama being in that ring-chasing box, and no one is talking about that with the artist formerly known as the guy after Nick Saban and Kalen DeBoer's head coach.
0: No, I think it's a great point, buddy, and I think that he is very quietly getting the things going in the direction that he wants them to go in. Now, there are a lot of people down there wanting to fail. There's a lot of people down there. If East Carolina makes a game out of this,
1: oh boy,
0: in the first half, they can't. But if it's 17-14 at halftime, one way or the other, man, Alabama Twitter is going to be a lot of fun. And suddenly we're going to remember they're down there. But I personally think that he's getting things kind of pushed in the direction. You know, we always talk about, got to get your guy. Give me 5 years, I can get my guys in there. He had plenty of dudes. The problem he has is he's not keeping the Alabama players in Alabama. That's the big red flag for everybody down there right now. But I like him so much, and I want it to succeed just because I like him as a person. But yeah, I'm with you, man. Nobody's talking about him, and I think that might be the way he digs it.
2: I also feel like it's important for Alabama to rush the football effectively. They were 15th in the SEC out of 16 teams. In your opinion, the importance of it, running the football, that is, when you have a true freshman quarterback in Keelan Russell.
0: It's everything. I mean, you know what, man? A young quarterback's best friend is somebody that can carry the rock 25 times, right? because now I can calm everything down. And we saw that when Jalen Milroe suddenly got pushed into the job. You
1: sure.
0: know, when you have a backfield that you've got a baseline offense, right? And if you're trying to break in a rookie quarterback, then that's going to help you do that. And if they struggle in the run game, while they've got a teenager out there, you know, trying to run the most famous program of college football, it could be a long fall. But if they can get it together back there, they'll be all right.
1: It used to be a long, by the way. He's Ryan McGee, host of Marty McGee on ESPN Radio, and also ESPN senior writer on the afternoon cool known as Freddie and Harry on ESPN Radio and the ESPN app. It used to be, it was always a long fall for Indiana football. It was all about, man, when does basketball season start? Depending on a couple of years, when does baseball season start? Kurt Cignetti, you don't have to Google him anymore. He wins, and he's got a national championship. Yet, you still get a feeling of disrespect around Indiana, Ryan. What do you have to say?
0: It is the trippiest thing. Like, so I go back to the Indy 500 every year in May,
1: mm-hmm.
0: and I go back to Indianapolis. So I was back there for the Final Four back in April, and it is the trippiest thing when you get off the plane. I love that airport in Indy. You get off the plane, and from the time you get off the gate to the time you get to your rental car, it is Indiana football.
1: Wow.
0: It's like three-story tall. Here's Fernando Mendoza. It used to be basketball. It used to be, you get off, there's a lot of race cars and basketball.

0: football. Now it's all Indiana football, and I have a hard time wrapping my brain about living in that cinematic universe, right? And for those of us of a certain age, it used to be this way about Kansas State and about Oregon.
1: Right.
0: Kansas State was awful, and Oregon was just as bad, and then we've gotten used to them winning ball games. And so it's going to take a minute. But and in the meantime, Cignetti can play that card. But, you know, they win the Big Ten again or make it to the playoff again and do that, you know, 3 years in a row, then you're not going to be able to play that card anymore because, I'm going to say this, Indiana is a football school. And that's just, again, I know doomsday's coming and it's all about the multiverse, and that's kind of what we're living in right now. We'll see which timeline wins out.
1: Oh, my goodness, Ryan, we could talk to you all day, my friend. Always great to have a chance to catch up with you. Enjoy this weekend when we got a lot of good college football. Take care and be well, my brother.
0: Hey, y'all the best. Appreciate it.
1: Oh, we love him. He's an FOFH, a friend of Freddie and Harry, the great Ryan McGee, host of Marty McGee, not only in ESPN Radio, but also in the SEC Network. Check him out as an ESPN senior writer. Hit him on the socials at ESPN McGee. Joining the Freddie and Harry Afternoon Cool on ESPN Radio and the ESPN app presented by Progressive Insurance. 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
3: You rank us?
2: What's better? Who's better?
4: Rank them.
2: It's time to find out. 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
4: You ranked them?
2: With Freddie and Harry.
1: So who are Brother Freddie Coleman's top five teams that are really in championship or bust mode in college football? I'm going to give the five because I got five on it. And then HD, he's going to put HD on it when it comes to my top five teams in college football who are really in championship or bust mode.
2: Number five.
1: I'm going to say it's Texas. I know it's a lot of pressure. Steve Sarkisian, the last season for Arch Manning, they got some dudes on this team coming back, or guys they went out to the transfer portal and got. Cam Coleman, I think, is going to be the next great wide receiver in the National Football League. He's going to be catching passes on Arch Manning. That defense will be really, really good. But on the 40 acres, if Steve Sarkisian can't get it done and get to the playoff, he may need a mule to get out of there. They got that kind of talent. They got that kind of pressure. They have no more excuses at the 40 acres.
2: Number four.
1: It's going to be those, who's that coming down the track? Who's that coming down the track? It's the mean machine in the red and black. And it's the Georgia Bulldogs, because ain't nothing fine in the land than a drunk, obnoxious Georgia football fan whose team has not won a national championship in more than a minute. Kirby Smart has a quarterback that people should be talking more about, Gunnar Stockton. Last year, 24 touchdown passes, only 5 interceptions, 10 touchdowns rushing. Completed over 67% of his passes and seem to get better and better and better. They're going to have a running game with him this year. But the identity for Georgia has always been about defense. That's why they don't call themselves the D-O-G-S Dogs. They call themselves Dogs, D-A-W-G-S. For the last couple of years in the playoff, those Dogs have been puppies, allowing Ole Miss to run away and hide from them in a couple of those playoff games as well. But Kirby Smart is sick and tired of hearing about other teams in the SEC that can win a national championship when he firmly believes he has the best team in that conference.
2: Number three.
1: Oh, if not now, when? If not the quack, quack attack, then who when it comes to Oregon? They may want to have the best quarterback prospect for the National Football League when it comes to Dante Moore. And they got guys that can catch the ball on the outside. Defensively, they lost some dudes to the NFL. Dan Lanning's been pretty good at rebuilding in the portal and getting some freshmen. But the last time we saw Oregon, they got the quack beaten out of them by saying with the HD on 1, 2, 3, those Hoosiers. So the last time we saw Oregon in a big game like that.
5: Oh, yeah, we seen Duck, Duck, Goose.
1: Exactly. At that point, remember the old Bugs Bunny cartoon? It wasn't rabbit season. It wasn't Hoosier season. It was duck season at the expense of Oregon. Well, can they rebound from that, having that in their head? The last time we saw in the playoff game, I can't wait to see that for the quack attack up in Oregon.
2: Number two.
1: Notre Dame. They may be the one team that could be undefeated going into the playoffs. You look at their schedule, it is nice, and say it with me, snugly involving Notre Dame. Not a lot of tough games early. Let me rephrase that. No tough games early. Wisconsin, Rice, they should be food. Michigan State, at Purdue, who's been Purdue, at North Carolina, home versus Stanford. Then it gets cute. They're at BYU October 17th. I think they'll win that one. Navy, home versus Miami November 7th. Then number 19, SMU, November 21st, according to rankings. But they have five guys in the secondary. Three of those guys will be playing on Sundays at Notre Dame. And they have a guy, C.J. Carr, quarterback, who may turn to be another true quarterback prospect, not named Arch Manning. And the schedule is favorable and snugly for Notre Dame, maybe to be 12-0 going into the playoff.
2: Number one.

0: It's Ohio State. On paper right now, they are the best team in the country. They have the best pound-for-pound player, in my opinion, in the country, and Jeremiah Smith, the wide receiver. NFL team's been salivating after this guy since he was a sophomore in high school. I'm not making that up. That's how terrific a wide receiver that he is. But in case you missed it, Julian Sand last year completed 77% of his passes as a rookie in the Ohio State system.
1: Hello.
0: Ryan Day can find some players. The one thing at Ohio State, Julian Sand has to play better against big-name opponents. Didn't look good against the Michigan defense, but they won that game. Really not look good against the Indiana defense, and they lost the Big Ten championship game. If he can fix that in those big pressure moments, Ohio State's a preseason number one. When it's all said and done, they may be the only team left standing with the national championship.
1: Freddie, I like this list a lot. I'll start at number five, the Texas Longhorns. For them, I do want them to be better on the road. They all three of their losses a season ago came on the road. They had two other close ones on the road where they actually did one. One was in overtime versus Kentucky. The other one was versus Mississippi State, I believe. But also, when it comes to the big games, and you look at the Texas Longhorns and their schedule, we talk about LSU in that September. Well, Texas, you're going to host Ohio State, the number one team in the country. You're also going on the road to play good old Rocky Top. Woo!
0: Rocky Top Tennessee.
1: You have to go play the Volunteers. Even though they're starting a freshman quarterback, it is what it is. We've been to Tennessee on numerous of occasions. We know how tough it is to be able to play in that environment. But they also have Oklahoma, Ole Miss, Missouri, LSU, and Texas A&M. So the schedule is tough for Texas. You want to make sure you're consistent very, very early so you can ride that momentum throughout the rest of the season. When you look at number four, Georgia, on your list, the Georgia Bulldogs, that is, I think two things come to mind when I look at this football team. Number one, can you be more explosive on the offensive end? Not in the run game, because they're returning all their rushers, plus one, and Gunnar Stockton is a dual-threat quarterback. Love his decision-making from a quarterback perspective, never forced the issue if it wasn't there, took the check down, or he tucked it and ran the football. But can those wide receivers and those tight ends be explosive? Zachariah Branch is no longer on this roster. He's with the Atlanta Falcons in the National Football League, turning heads and making a difference.
0: Mm-hmm.
1: And then defensively, can you sack the quarterback at will? When we think about a Kirby Smart defense in the Georgia Bulldogs, normally we're talking about a team that can affect the quarterback, stop the run at a very, very high level, and also sack the quarterback. Well, they stopped the run very well last season, but they didn't sack the quarterback and they didn't pressure the quarterback very well. Can they be better in that capacity, the University of Georgia? But I do like them at number four. Number three, the Oregon Ducks. This is a team I think has an opportunity to really, really win a national championship. But it's going to come down, in my opinion, to Dante Moore, their quarterback. Can he be better than he was a season ago in big games? In particular, you're talking about those two games versus Indiana. What I've seen in those two matchups, hey, you have to be better when the pocket isn't as clean and not let your mechanics fall apart. Also, I noticed in that matchup and also versus, I believe it was James Madison in the college football playoffs, when they put linebackers at the line of scrimmage, that's when Dante Moore was confused.
0: Yep.
1: Because he didn't know if those guys were coming, if they were going to bail out, and it kind of made him confused a little bit here and there. So can you be better in that capacity? They have the defense. They have the skill position players as well, too. Number two, Notre Dame. I do believe, Freddie, they have an opportunity to go undefeated. They will have the best secondary in the country this year. C.J. Carr. Are you willing to take a bulk of the load from an offensive perspective on your shoulders because those two running backs, Jadarian Price, who is going to start for the Seattle Seahawks, Jeremiah Love, who's going to start for the Arizona Cardinals, now it's going to be up to you, C.J. Carr, to be able to make it happen offensively. And then, number one, the Ohio State Buckeyes.
0: Mm-hmm.
1: It's definitely a luxury, Freddie, when you have a defensive coordinator, Matt Patricia, who used to be a head coach in the league and has won Super Bowls. You have an offensive coordinator who used to be a head coach and can call plays with the best of them. That is a luxury. But you have the best player in college football, Jeremiah Smith. And Julian saying, I do believe he's going to be better in his sophomore season. Two receivers to look out for. Brandon Ennis.
0: Oh, yeah.
1: Another one of our wide receivers. A lot of people are kind of comparing him to Jackson Smith and Jigba.
0: Mm-hmm.
1: Chris Henry Jr., the son of Chris Henry Sr. And then also a freshman running back by the name of Legend Bay. Trust me, folks.
0: Great name.
1: That defense, I do believe they're going to be good again this season. So that's the top five that you name. When it comes to two teams that you omitted from your list, the Miami Hurricanes, Darren Mensah. He may be able to take them over the top and get them to a national championship game.
0: He's getting $4 million. He better.
1: Not to lose it like they did last year to Indiana, but to actually win it. So he might be a major difference maker for them. And then for Indiana, yes, I have them in the equation.
0: Right.
1: And Kurt Cignetti does a great job of combining talent together, new talent, and getting those guys to gel and have that cohesion. I just want to see it for a second year. It's no doubt in my mind that they're going to be right there in the thick of things, though.
0: Yeah, I'll give you two teams. One, USC in playoff or bust. They better find a defense, and they better make sure they win those big games, whether it's Oregon, Ohio State, when they come to their building, especially in October. And Penn State is where they got to go east. So USC, this is now and never for them trying to make the playoff. I'll give you a sneaky team that can make the playoff and maybe finish undefeated. If BYU beats Notre Dame at home October 17th, they're not losing another game. They got UCF, Arizona State, the border war between with Utah, Baylor, Kansas, and Cincinnati. We know about Bear Bachmeyer, who's one of the best quarterbacks nobody talks about in the country. But their defense may be really good with Bodie Schoon over defensive end, Nusi Tumadapia at defensive end, and they get Cade Ulibale, the transfer from California, the rover position, who's going to be playing on NFL Sundays. If they knock off Notre Dame, BYU will be in the playoff and maybe having a top seed advantage. That could be a very, very sneaky team, BYU, that nobody's talking about.
1: So here's the thing about BYU. Although I do believe that they're going to win the Big 12, Freddie, when they actually get there, what does it look like for BYU, right? When you have to go against those quality opponents, upper echelon, I think it is going to be a stretch for them to be able to beat Notre Dame. But if you do get past them, at least you have one of those games on your belt. And it probably will be two if you face Texas Tech in the Big 12 championship game. So you'll have two of those games under your belt. But do you have enough firepower across the board to go on a run and win the national championship?
0: Also, keeping out Kyler Castro, a wide receiver, really good possession receiver, can make those deep plays to help out Bear Bachmeyer and that running game of BYU. But I fully expect that Jeremiah Smith and the Ohio State Buckeyes to get it done this year and win the national championship, at least in September. 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He is Harry Douglas and Freddie Coleman. 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Who or what is your biggest wild card heading into this upcoming NFL season that's only 8 days away?
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8: Here's your total security of Southern Minnesota weather forecast. I'm meteorologist Megan Mulford. Cloudy skies expected tonight with thunderstorms likely. Lows level off around 68, winds out of the east at around 5 miles an hour. sunshine mixed with clouds at times. Tomorrow, slight chance for storms. Daytime highs approaching 84. Partly cloudy skies. Tomorrow night, chance of thunderstorms. Lows level off around 69. I'm weatherology meteorologist Megan Mulford. Right now, 80.
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0: The Clemson coach, Dabo Swinney, didn't hold back today. He called both the state of college football for its lack of rules and governance and the pursuit of former NFL players by LSU coach Lane Kiffin embarrassing. ESPN college football analyst, Joey Galloway.
1: I just wish that we could get to a place where these are the rules. It seems now that every single turn, every single day, every single week, there is somebody that's trying a new place to bend the rules and find a loophole, and they continue to find them. And I wish we could just get to a place where that ends and make this about high school kids coming into college, college players playing, and then you leave there, you go to the NFL.
0: To Joey's point, there is a hearing Thursday regarding the current hold on the SEC's ban of its schools adding former NFL players. Kroenke Sports and Entertainment will buy the LA Angels from owner Artie Moreno. The valuation, $4 billion. Moreno has owned the franchise since 2003. Packers GM Brian Gutekunst, remaining optimistic running back Josh Jacobs will play this season, says they'll let the legal process play out. Be prepared either way. Jacobs.

0: Progressive Insurance. He's Harry Douglas and Freddie Coleman on Sirius XM Channel 80, as well as tune in. Don't forget to tell that smart speaker to play ESPN Radio. Normally, people ask you for bowl predictions and all this stuff. No, no, no. We know you're smarter than that. With the NFL season 8 days away, who or what is your biggest wild card heading into the season? 888-SAY-ESPN, 888-729-3776. That wild card that you believe that nobody else has seen, but you're seeing it. Who or what is that biggest wild card heading into the season? 888-729-3776. Ace, you can lead it off. What or who is your biggest wild card heading into the NFL season?
1: Twinkle, twinkle, little star. Who was that team by far? I'm going with the Minnesota Vikings, Freddie Coleman.
0: Okay.
1: This is a team last year who won 9 games with incompetent quarterback play. And easily, if the quarterback would have played decent football for, I would say, 3 quarters of the year, they would have won this division. Remember, the Bears won this division at 11-6. Mm-hmm. But Kyler Murray has been named the starting quarterback for a while now, and I love that move by Kevin O'Connell, because you can give this guy the opportunity to step into that huddle every single day while in training camp.
0: Yeah.
1: And be that starting quarterback, demand excellence of that group, call the play with conviction, and then also get those reps with the one offensive line and the one receiver core and tight ends and running back. So I believe wholeheartedly in Brian Flores. That defense, in my opinion, they aren't going anywhere. They did an excellent job a season ago. And Kyler Murray has an opportunity to resurrect his career, because I do know this. If he plays very, very well and the Minnesota Vikings win this division, they may make some noise amongst the playoffs as well.
0: Okay.
1: Now, what the Minnesota Vikings as an organization cannot do, you can't let Sam Darnold go out the door, Daniel Jones go out the door,
0: right,
1: and then follow that up with Kyler Murray playing well and allow him to go out of the door. You're going to have to offer him a big-time contract if he plays well and win the division, the NFC North.
0: My biggest wild card involves the San Francisco 49ers. To bring some memory to everybody's memory, man, were they beat up last year. Every time you looked around, they were starting somebody that I said, man, what did they find? Who was he? What? And they were this close to winning the division. They played in the final week of the regular season. Now, they beat the Seattle Seahawks. Guess who would have won the NFC West? It would have been the Fighting Brock Purdy's in San Francisco. Not Sam Darnold in Seattle. Not Matthew Stafford in the Los Angeles Rams. If they are reasonably healthy, unlike all the injuries last year, this team will contend for the NFC West crown. They won't just be an also-ran. They won't just be a playoff team. If they were able to do that last year with all those injuries, including a quarterback with Brock Purdy, and yet the final week of the regular season, they were playing for an NFC West championship until they finally ran out of gas and technically ran out of players. If they're reasonably healthy this year, HD, that team will contend not just for a playoff spot, but for the championship in the NFC West.
1: No, I agree with you, Freddie. And, you know, injuries last year, you look at this team and all the massive injuries they sustained that came at quality positions with quality players. You knew them in the playoffs, they weren't going to contend for a Super Bowl because they just had too many important guys out of the lineup. If this team remains healthy, you now have 3 teams in the NFC West, in my opinion, that are Super Bowl contenders. And I would stand on 10 toes with my chest out and say the San Francisco 49ers, the Seattle Seahawks, and then also the Los Angeles Rams. Yes, they all 3 are Super Bowl contenders. And if anyone wants to argue with me, man, I don't think you're really watching football or know it too well. Because if they're healthy, they're going to contend. The proof is in the pudding. Go look back at the last, 7, 8 years? That'll tell you right then and there. So this is a team that can surprise a lot of people. I won't say surprise, but can be a team that throws a monkey wrench at a lot of things in this division and also in this conference if they remain healthy.
0: Steven in North Carolina at 888-729-3776, 888-SAY-ESPN. Steven, who or what is your biggest wild card heading into the 2026 NFL season and why?
2: Okay, so I'm going to make this real easy, real simple. Mm-hmm. I'm from North Carolina. You know, we got the Panthers. I'm not a huge Panther fan. I'm a diehard since 1988 Cowboy fan, okay?
0: God bless.
2: I'm going to make this real easy, real easy. If the Cowboys can get out of their own way I keep hearing them talk about the defense.

0: and fantastic Super. We got an offense and the defense hold their own and at least get to the NFC Championship game. If they can get to the NFC Championship game, we can beat anybody you put in front of us. I'll bet anybody anything.
1: Steven, wait right there for me, right? So you said that the defense can hold their own, right? Steven?
2: I think so.
0: Yeah, I'm here.
1: Is that what you said? If the defense can hold their own?
0: If the defense can hold up. Because you know how the Cowboys are. Either they got the offense or no defense.
1: Steven, stop right there. I just need a quick yes. I need to go back to the soliloquy.
2: Hey, wait a minute.
1: No, yep. Here's why, Freddie. Because I'm telling him, hold on, change is coming. Just a yes or no. That's all I need, Steven. That's all I needed. Because I'm telling you to hold on. Change is coming. The defense is going to hold up. It's going to be different for the Dallas Cowboys. They are going to be contenders. I got them winning the NFC East.
2: If you were my Reverend Church, man, that collection plate would be light. You yell at me like that.
1: That's fine. I got other investments.
2: Yeah, the building fund, the Sunday school fund, the Bible fund, the summer school fund. Oh, yeah, we know you got investments in that church.
1: I was trying to support Steven. Give me a yes.
2: The fact that he's been a diehard Cowboys fan since 88, he is not a bandwagoner. It can be very easy because the minute he became a fan, that's when the Cowboys were 1-15 that year. And he stuck with them like I did.
1: Well, that's why you know he's also a diehard, right? He's a guy that loves the Dallas Cowboys. He's not going to get caught up in the emotional part of it.
2: Sure.
1: But he's going to support his team through and through. And you like to see fans like that.
2: No doubt about that. Mark in Sacramento, who or what is your biggest wild card heading into the 2026 NFL season, Big Mark, and why?
3: Yeah. Hey, guys, how you doing? I've been listening to you guys for a long time, called in a few times. Listen, man, you guys got to keep my 49ers out of your mouth. Everybody's supposed to be talking about the Rams. Everybody's supposed to be talking about, you know, Mahomes coming back for the Chiefs. Bro, everybody forgot how good we were with nobody last year. Y'all got to be quiet about my voice, man. Come on now.
2: So let me get this straight, Mark. We give your team love. We don't give them posies. We give them 12 long steam roses, and he's like, nah, I don't want to go out on a date. I'll stay at home on Saturday night.
1: I had second thoughts. This is not going to work. I'm not the relationship type.
2: Oh, my goodness. I tell you one guy, DeSean Stribling, it's going to be really, really good.
1: Yes, he is.
2: I know they're waiting for Mike Evans. Trying to bounce back from injury. George Kittle's been cleared for more and ramping him up, the future Hall of Fame pro football tight end. But, man, DeSean Stribling is going to be really, really good for this
1: football
2: team.
1: If you don't know the name, go back and watch the ending of the Ole Miss versus Georgia game in the college football playoffs. Mm-hmm. He was the one that won the one-on-one matchup at the line of scrimmage and really put Ole Miss in position to win that ball game.
2: Yeah, he's an area code guy. You get the ball anyway as area code, he's going to come down with that football 6'2", close to 210 pounds.
4: And also, there's another factor that we hadn't even talked about with the 49ers, mm-hmm. and that's an impact player that he may or may not be available for the 49ers, because we know they've had their questions, injuries, and whether or not guys are going to be in and out of the lineup. It's Dejon Love. Absolutely, Dejon Love. Have you seen the routes he's been able to run out there on the sand with the helmet on?
2: Are we really bringing Mr. Scamalicious to the party?
4: If you put him out there, who knows what's going to happen? I'm not sure if he's going to be able to travel Australia against the Rams, but you put that guy out there.
1: Short area quickness.
2: Oh, yes. Yeah. Ask anybody, he scammed out of $1.3 million.
1: Holy.
2: He had those poor, unfortunate ladies on a string. One more from Robert in the ATL, which means Atlanta. Robert, give us who or what is your biggest wild card heading into the NFL season of 2026?
5: I think the wild card is going to be the quarterback for the Falcons. I'm hoping it's Penix, but I'm really hoping Mr. Harry Douglas can give us some insight because my fantasy depends on it this year.

0: Anytime Sam Cooke makes the show,
1: had to hit him with the Sam Cooke.
0: It's good for the show. It's good for your soul. And damn it, it is good for the country. Keep weighing in. 888-ESPN, 888-729-3776. Who or what is your biggest wild card heading into the NFL season? 888-729-3776. You continue to take over the nation next on the Afternoon Cool, known as Freddie and Harry, on ESPN Radio and the ESPN app presented by Progressive Insurance.

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0: It is the afternoon crew known as Freddie and Harry. Thank you very much. He's Harry Douglas and Freddie Coleman on SiriusXM Channel 80, as well as TuneIn. Don't forget to tell that smart speaker to play ESPN Radio. NFL 2026 opening 8 days away on a Wednesday. I'm sure you're probably saying yourself, the NFL on a Wednesday? Come on, the NFL had their way. They'd have games on Monday, Tuesday, Wednesday, Thursday, Friday, Saturday, Sunday. But next Wednesday night, 8:20 Eastern time on NBC, New England Patriots in Seattle to take on the Seattle Seahawks. Who or what is your biggest wild card heading into the season that starts 8 days away? Ace Doug says it's those Minnesota Vikings. Their defense is going to be good. Kyler Murray replacing J.J. McCarthy, a quarterback, underrated offensive line. Wide receiver room may be the best wide receiver room in the National Football League. If Kyler Murray can put that together, that Minnesota team could be held to deal with, and not just the NFC North. I think it's the San Francisco 49ers. If those brutal, cruel, brutish dudes, those Bay Area roughnecks can stay healthy, this is the same team that was injury plagued last year that played for the NFC West Championship on the final weekend of the regular season. One of our favorites is Hodge in Texas. It's 888-729-3776. Hodge, who or what is your biggest wild card heading into the NFL season and why?
1: I agree with Harry on the Vikings, but I want to throw this out to you guys, your opinion. As a Cowboy fan, Troy Aikman won his last Super Bowl at like 29 years old. Mm-hmm. Mahomes was 28 when he won his last one. Is Mahomes going to be the wild card of moving toward being the next Troy Aikman, or still on his way to be the GOAT and catch Tom Brady?
0: I don't think anybody's catching Tom Brady.
2: Yeah.
0: 7-7, dude.
2: If he didn't win that last one versus the Philadelphia Eagles,
0: yeah,
2: I don't feel like he had an opportunity to catch Tom Brady.
0: Yeah, it's going to be tough to get a next one because Steph Curry kind of went through that too, where they won three championships in a short amount of time. And then people wondered if he was ever going to get one. And then he went nuclear against the Boston Celtics in the NBA Finals. They're down 2-1. And he's still searching for ring number 5. Ring number 4 is going to be a lot tougher for Patrick Mahomes, especially if finally he's going to be on the other side of 30 HD and not being that young buck on the come up getting those kind of rings.
2: And we get spoiled, right, with players like Patrick Mahomes, who has won 3 Super Bowls already, multiple MVPs, and just – what I still feel like is the standard from a quarterback position in the National Football League. And when we see them in Super Bowls playing frequently and often, we take it for granted. Well, it's hell and high waters trying to get to that football game. Trust me. You have people who dedicate their lives and their careers to try to reach that game and never do.
0: Gerald in North Carolina, who or what is your biggest wild card heading into the NFL season? And why, my friend?
3: Hey, guys, how you doing? Tonight's biggest wild card for me is my New Orleans Saints. I'm looking at the second or third easiest schedule in the league. Got a second-year quarterback who played definitely well during the second half. He's at the worst, probably, division in all of the NFL in the South. And you got 3 quarterbacks in the South. Bryce Young, still questionable about him if he can do it. Baker Mayfield, who knows how he's going to play because it's a contract situation. And unfortunately, right now the Falcons, you know, they're bouncing back quarterback to quarterback. Who knows what's going to happen? So, I mean, looking for me, looking at my cards and everything, 10 wins gets you probably division right there. So I'm thinking my Saints.
2: And I love your quarterback from Louisville, Tyler Shuck, that is. But I think what might halt a lot of things in New Orleans, yes, you have Chris Olave, but they were banking on Jordan Tyson.
0: Yeah.
2: Being able to help them early on this season. Now, he's on IR currently right now, and that's going to be a huge miss because you talk about a guy, the athleticism, the explosiveness that he was going to be able to provide. Now, they're still going to be in play in this division. How much longer will Alvin Kamara, you know, be healthy? Because he's another guy. You have Travis Etienne and Alvin Kamara, you can play both of those guys at the same time with the receiving threat that Kamara is. So we'll see when it comes to New Orleans.
0: If anything, Tyler Shuck will have a lot more on his plate. And so that defense, which just like Tyler Shuck, they weren't bad all year long. And they really started to find their legs a little bit in the second half of the regular season. They get Caden Ells to play inside linebacker. That's taking somebody from a division rival. Now you got a part of the Saints defense is going to help them. Julian Blackman's underrated free safety for the New Orleans Saints. He's really, really good on the back end. But having a young quarterback, that may be ready for this. We'll see exactly how that's going to work with the Who Dats down in New Orleans trying to win the NFC South over Atlanta, Tampa Bay, and the one that won the last year, the Carolina Panthers. He's Harry Douglas. Hit him up on the socials at HDouglas83. I'm Freddie Coleman. You can do this at Coleman ESPN. Welcome to the Afternoon Cool. That is known as Freddie and Harry. And when it comes to brother Harry Douglas's Atlanta Falcons, Harry, could your team be one of those NFC teams in the most trouble this season? This is ESPN Radio.
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7: Minnesota News Network, I'm Sean Maloney. A bipartisan proposal on Minnesota's November ballot could put more money into public schools without raising the distribution through individual income or property taxes. Senator Mary Kunish says the money would come from the state's $2.3 billion permanent school fund.
8: We are not draining the fund. We are not selling timber, but we are providing long-term sustainability. And again, it's about making that commitment to our children, to our grandchildren, to our great-grandchildren.
7: The proposal will appear on the November 3rd ballot. Rising Medicaid costs are putting added pressure on Minnesota's state budget. Medical assistance, the state's Medicaid program, provides health coverage to more than 1.2 million Minnesotans, but budget officials say health and human services spending will keep growing through 2029, with medical assistance driving much of the increase. In the roasted corn, the Minnesota State Fair makes a fast trip from field to fairgrounds. Untied's vegetable farm near Monticello has supplied the fair's popular corn for more than two decades. Workers handpick every ear, cool it at a Waverly facility, and truck it overnight to the fair. About 25,000 ears of sweet corn are sold each day. This is MNN.
9: 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And coming up next, is there rain in your weekend forecast? 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